You get a great insight into your own heart and mind and where your allegiances really are. What we try to do is pile up treasure on earth. And as Jesus said, we discover that if moth and rust doesn't break in and steal it, at least the Internal Revenue Service does. I think when I read Christ's words about treasure, that he was recognizing something very valid about human nature. He was recognizing that we all have a desire to pile up treasure, and that in itself that's not bad, in the sense of wanting to do something that really matters. That's instinctive in the heart. Whether it's money, we want the money to count. If it's reputation, we want the reputation to count. If it's service, we want the service to count. The worst thing that can be said about us, and we never want it to be said about us, is that we do not matter and what we do doesn't matter. So when Jesus said that you have a desire to pile up treasure, he was touching that which is really important and very deep in the heart. But he was saying something else as well. He was saying, look, as long as you go about trying to pile up treasure on this earth, the very opposite of what you desire is going to happen. You're going to pile up treasure, but the thieves are going to break through and steal. And that which you pile up is going to decay. The only way you can have lasting treasure is to pile up treasure in heaven. And the only way to pile up treasure in heaven is in a godly way to use on earth that treasure which has already been given. I wonder if you've thought about that in terms of what you do with your money. If you spend it on yourself, it's gone. And it perishes when you perish. But if you spend your money on someone else, that's what lasts. And that lasts for eternity because it's recorded in the books of heaven. Some people, you know, that we look at in this life and we say, well, they never made it very big. They never made much money. They certainly weren't a success here. Many people like that one day are going to pass through the pearly gates and they're going to find there an enormous treasure that has been laid up in heaven because they used what was given in the best possible way now. And others who down here have accumulated much one day are going to stand before Jesus Christ as virtual paupers because they didn't use what had been given as stewards in his service. There's one more thing I want to say. We talk about possessions and their importance, and they are important, and how we use them is important. But what I want to say is that there are things that are more important, and one of those at least is freedom. That is, being free of things. Things tend to tie us down. I've been very impressed here with the way in which A.W. Tozer handles the story of Abraham's sacrifice of his son Isaac in this respect. He points out at the beginning of his telling of the story how important and dear Isaac had become to Abraham, and of course that was obviously true. Isaac was the son of the promise. He was the child of the miracle. He was the one through whom God had promised to bless all people, and in whom Abraham's own personal hope of salvation was founded, because from Isaac eventually was to come the Messiah, the Savior of the world. And yet, says Tozer, analyzing that story, as time passed, that which had been a great gift to Abraham undoubtedly became too dear, that which was in danger of eclipsing God himself. And at that point, God came with the command, take now thy son, thy only son, Isaac, whom thou lovest, and sacrifice him on a mountain in Mount Moriah that I will tell you of. Tozer describes the struggle that must have gone on in Abraham's heart and mind. Abraham certainly struggled with the problem intellectually. How could it be that God was asking him to do a thing like that? Isaac was the one through whom the Messiah must come. Isaac had no children. If Isaac was killed, how could God be faithful to his promise? That was a great struggle. But greater even than the intellectual struggle was the struggle of obedience that went on within. How could Abraham do it? How could Abraham sacrifice his son? And yet that's what God had said. And we know that Abraham didn't fail the test. We're told in the 22nd chapter of Genesis that he got up early in the morning, saddled the donkey, cut the wood, took two servants and his son, and he set out for Mount Moriah. And when he got there, he built the altar, he bound his son, he raised the knife, and he would have killed him if God at that point had not intervened to withhold his hand. God commended Abraham. And Tozer
has a marvelous paragraph in which he pictures this great man of God standing proud and tall and grand upon the mountain. A man who, in a test that we would hope none of us would ever have to face, had literally been willing to give everything for the sake of his obedience to God. At that point, says Tozer, Abraham possessed nothing because he had given everything to God. There he stood by himself, nothing else upon the mountain. Nothing? Oh, yes, says Tozer. And yet, Abraham was still rich. Abraham still had all his sheep, all his goats, all his donkey, all the cattle to enjoy. He still had his wife, his friends, and most of all, he still had Isaac, whom he loved, by his side. He had it all, you see. And yet he possessed nothing, because all of these things hung loosely upon him. So great was his desire to be possessed utterly by God. That's the way to travel light in Christ's service. I think that Jesus would give many of us a lot more than we have if it wouldn't ruin us. What you've got is probably what you're capable of managing, and I hope you're capable of managing that. But you see, what we need to do, whether we have much or little, whether Jesus calls us to give it all up literally or stand merely in an attitude in which for his sake we are willing to give it up, what is required is that the possessions hang loosely upon us and that we have our eyes on Jesus and look not for a city here built by human wealth, but a city which has foundations, which the Lord and Master will himself provide. Let us pray. Father, we ask you to bless the study of these words of Scripture about possession to our hearts and minds. We are diverse in our possessions. We're diverse in our experience. Some you call to give up everything. Others you call to make money and to use it wisely. But whatever it may be, in whatever way you call us, grant that our call might seize our heart and we might live in plenty or in want for Jesus Christ. And use what we have, we pray, to bring honor, not to ourselves, but to his most glorious name. Amen.

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4: Hallelujah. Oh, we bless you, Lord Jesus. Oh, God, let it happen. Hallelujah.

And I hope you're in that worship mode this morning, waking up, convinced and having no doubt whatsoever that He, who is the King of Kings, Lord of Lords, has no rival. Oh yes, there is no one else like You. And Lord, that's our confession this morning. Good morning. If you're just tuning in this morning, yes, you are here at gospelbellsradio.com, your community Christian talk radio with a mission to engage the contemporary culture with the mind of Christ. Thank you for joining us this morning. We started at 5 a.m. with the morning prayer by the Winning Warrior Wives at 5 a.m. And at 6 a.m., we had on air today's episode of Pilgrim's Joy Devotional. If you are new to Gospel Bells Radio, Pilgrim's Joy Devotional is the program, the very first program on Gospel Bells Radio when we started in 2018. It's a collection of meditations inspired by Christian hymns. Today's episode is inspired by the hymn God Moves in Mysterious Ways. God moves in a mysterious way. And you see, it's never too late. It's never impossible. It's never too difficult when God is in the story, when God is in the story. Today is Friday, April 29, 2022. And of course, at the 7 o'clock hour on Fridays, we celebrate Never Forget Friday and Ask Anything Friday. Never Forget Friday, this is the time where we ask you, what have you come across this week? What's on your mind right now that you think we should not forget, that you think you need to share with the body of Christ? This is the time to tell us. You can either use the WhatsApp widget on the bottom right hand corner of our page, or just send it to us anonymously. Use any of the forms on our page and send it to us anonymously. Just send it to us and say, I came across this thing, I read this in the Bible, I heard this thing, I saw this somewhere, and we should never forget it. Do you have something like that? Do share with us what is on your mind this day and you think we ought never to forget. Do share with us. And of course, shortly now we're going to bring on air Dr. Adegbego Gwali, who is our regular anchor for Ask Anything Friday. And yesterday, if you're on our mailing list, you must have gotten a hint of the questions that we are placing before Dr. Adegbego Gwali this morning. And you know, it's not just him. You can also be part of it. If you have views, if you have opinions on the questions for Ask Anything Friday today, please do not hesitate to share with us. Either use the WhatsApp widget or use any of the forms on our page and send it anonymously. If you use those forms, they get to us anonymously. If you want to use the WhatsApp widget, then that's fine as well. We'll be glad to read it out. If you cannot type and you can only upload a voice note, that's fine as well. We'll be glad to hear your voice. And yes, for the questions today, we are talking about gambling. Now we've attempted this before in the not too distant past. This question about gambling, and it still remains a relevant question. You must agree with me that everywhere you turn now, you find many people engage in this practice. Maybe it's a pastime, and for some people, becoming an addiction of sorts, gambling. And the question is, well, from a Christian worldview, is this something that one should engage in? You will hear people say very clearly, well, I do not see any prohibition. I do not see any express prohibition in the Bible against gambling. And the question is, well, is that so? And if it is so, why then does it appear that the Christian church frowns at gambling? And those are the issues we're going to be considering today. And then the issue of polygamy as well. I can understand the motivation behind this question today. For those who are active on social media, you must know that I think yesterday news broke that one of the popular actors in Nigeria, got married to a second wife, and I'm quite a young man, relatively young. I suppose he must be in his mid-40s,
I got married to a second wife, and that brought up the whole question of polygamy all over again. And we read on social media many people saying, look, there's something wrong with polygamy, that polygamy is better than engaging in adultery. And some arguing that, well, look at the Bible. Where do you find express prohibition against adultery, except in the case of bishops and church leaders? They point to the examples of patriarchs in the Old Testament, saying, look at all these people. Look at all these people. They were polygamists. How can we now all of a sudden frown against polygamy? So many questions like that, and we're going to be looking at all of them today. Now let's begin with today in history, and then we bring on Dr. Adegbigo Gwale as we expect your never forget items this morning. Do you know this song? And I'm sure you do. Because today in history we're going to talk about John Newton. It was today, April 29, 1764, that John Newton was ordained a deacon in the Church of England. Do you know John Newton, the writer of this hymn, Amazing Grace? And

And yes, Amazing Grace, that hymn, perhaps the most popular hymn in the Christian church, was written by John Newton, who today, April 29, 1764, was ordained a deacon in the Church of England. He had been a slaver at the time of his conversion to Christ, meaning that he was a slave-owning person. He was actually an investor in the slave trade, but subsequently he became one of the leading activists for abolition of slavery when he met our Lord Jesus Christ, when he became a Christian. And yes, he was born 24th July 1725 and he died December 21, 1807. Yes, born to a Christian woman, yet he veered off the straight line, went on a ship and gave himself to many vices, eventually becoming a slave owner, eventually becoming an investor in the slave trade. But when he experienced the saving grace of our Lord and Savior Jesus Christ, he turned his back on slavery and started advocating for the abolition of slavery. He wrote many hymns, a number of hymns. Amazing Grace is one of them. Amazing Grace. When we've been there 10,000 years, bright shining as the sun.

0: less days to sing us praise.
1: No less days to sing God's praise.
0: Than when we first began.
1: And when we first began.
0: And you see, it takes an understanding of the life of John Newton to understand the sentiments behind that hymn, Amazing Grace, how sweet the sound that saved a wretch like him, like me. And of course, John Newton saw himself as he ought. He was such a wretch. He had given himself to such vices, you know, being on a ship and traveling all over the world. He was involved in all sorts of evil, all sorts of debauchery and sin. So much so that when he came to the knowledge of the saving grace of our Lord, he wrote saying, Amazing Grace, Amazing Grace. He also wrote another hymn, that you may know glorious things of thee are spoken, Zion, city of our God. And that's a powerful hymn as well. A hymn celebrating the power of our Lord, his grace over his people, and the firmness of his word, the power of his name. Glorious things of thee are spoken, Zion, Zion, city of our God. You see, according to one account of his conversion, he began to read the Bible and other religious literature. By the time he reached Britain, he was still on a ship traveling when he was involved. He found himself in a severe storm off the coast of Ireland, and the ship was about to sink. In response, Newton began to pray. He began to pray for God's mercy, after which the storm began to die down. After 4 weeks at sea, he made it to a port in Ireland, and the experience marked the beginning of his conversion to Christianity. And it happens to many people like that, isn't it? It does happen to many people like that. He got to that stage in his life when he was in the middle of that storm. He was almost giving up, and he prayed. A sinner who had turned his back to Christ went on his knees and prayed, and the Lord answered his prayer. The storm died, and he thanked the Lord. He began to read the Bible and that literature. When he reached Britain, he had accepted the doctrines of the faith. And as they say, the rest is history. He became an ordained minister in the Church of England. And God used him to write this hymn, Amazing Grace, and other hymns. Hymns that continue to serve the body of Christ today. Hymns that continue to lift our hearts to God. How precious did that grace appear?
1: That grace,
0: the how I first believed. Amazing. And I must ask you, do you look back to your conversion as well and wonder, saying, at the greatness of it all? Can you indeed remember the time of your conversion? Even for those of us who were born in Christian homes, you must have that moment in life when, yes, you truly felt the touch of the Savior. I remember my own. I was perhaps preteen or just my early teen years. And I remember that sermon at Antioch Baptist Church. My father was still a seminary student there in Ogbomosho. And after that sermon, preached by Reverend Dogun, I answered the altar call, and I remember I was crying. I don't know why, but I was weeping. And I would say that was the point that the Savior touched me. And like John Newton, we know that it is his amazing grace that saved. And when we first began. Yes.
1: Amazing grace, how sweet the sound.

0: And of course, the salvation of John Newton must remind us ourselves of our own salvation, and for the saving grace that saved him and that saved us, we give all the glory to God. Please stay with us. We are bringing on Dr. Dibu Ogunwale shortly for Ask Anything Friday.
1: 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Keep listening and invite others, too. God bless you.
2: Engaging the culture with the mind of Christ.
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3: Engaging the culture with the mind of Christ.
1: Engaging the culture with the mind of Christ.

0: And yes, the Lord is good and his mercy is forever. Glory to God. We have now with us by telephone Dr. Adegbigo Gwale. Doc, good morning. Nice to have you one more time.
1: Good morning, Brother Femi. It's always a pleasure to be with God's people.
0: Thank God. We have those two questions. One on gambling, which we attempted earlier on, but we want to revisit it and have it well documented. And let's see if we can get to that second question too about polygamy. You know, I think for the person who said that question about polygamy, there's been some news recently about one popular actor in Nigeria who got married to a second wife and started all the debates all over again. And people asking that question. So let's begin with that question on gambling. And I'll read it out shortly. Just give me 1 minute and I'll read it out now. Just have it documented here right now. Okay, this is the question. We sent it out to many of our listeners yesterday. So if you have views and opinions that you want to share on it, please do not hesitate to do so. This is the question. It says, what is the Christian argument against gambling? Gambling is so prevalent among our youth today. That's it. That's what we received anonymously. Doc.
1: Well, thank you for the question. And I'd like to appreciate the fact that the person who asked the question highlighted the prevalence,
0: yes,
1: or the increasing prevalence of gambling in our world today.
0: Yes.
1: By no means is gambling a recent development.
0: Absolutely.
1: For several years, people have participated in every form of gambling that you may conceive.
0: Mm-hmm.
1: Is it by pools betting, or by gaming, or by lottery? These are all forms of trying to establish by probability your chances of failure or success.
0: Yes.
1: Indeed, in mathematics and statistics, there is an element of those sciences that reflect the human understanding and construction of chance. So, as a matter of fact, from a very etymological perspective, that is looking at the origin of words,
0: yes,
1: we see that gambling is basically from a root word that means gaming,
0: yeah,
1: or playing a game. Now, when you play a game, there is always a sense of uncertainty. And then you place your bet on your knowledge of certainty driven out of uncertainty.
0: Yes.
1: So, in a sense, gambling is telescoping into levels of darkness. You never start in light. You start in darkness. And then you try to devise light out of darkness. You can never know. It is only the person who holds the bet who knows the answer. And therefore, from a very original construction of the whole affair, you can see that gambling must have originated from a region of testing uncertainty. God has never been uncertain.
0: Exactly.
1: God has always been certain. And I say that respectfully. So indeed, God is above certain. But for us to be able to understand it as human minds, we may reflect on certainty and God and conclude within the limits of our human understanding that the minimum is that God is certain. For example, when people say that he is the ancient of days, now the ancient of days is a limited revelation of somebody who cannot even be dated.
0: Exactly.
1: Yeah, so he created time before, because he was before time. To that extent, to call him an ancient of days is just a way to express the awesomeness of his datelessness.
0: Oh, yes.
1: And we will leave it at that. So if we now say that same God, who knew figures before they began, and knows uncertainty, and certainty of the most certain order. He can never be involved in gaming. He's only certain. The Bible says he knows the end from the beginning. And so if you know the end from the beginning, you can be sure that if there is any game in which you do not know the end from the beginning, then God cannot be playing that.
0: Mm-hmm.
1: As a matter of fact, that genius of all time, Albert Einstein, was reputed to have said, God does not play dice.
0: Exactly.
1: Now, to that extent, anybody who wants to play dice or subject himself to any other form of probability of all certainty must know that he's operating beneath the standard of God. So that's the first thing we must understand.
0: Exactly.
1: So to bring God into it and to imagine that maybe God is involved in it in any way. For example, if you are going to gamble and you are praying that your chances will be brighter, is a travesty of godliness and divine opportunity.
0: Yeah.
1: Because God will never.
0: Yes, Doc, and as you go along, a question just came in, so just bear it in mind as you go along. This person is, this brother is asking, what is the difference between gambling and casting lots? Gambling and casting lots. So just put that in mind as you continue.
1: Very good. So, the point here is that any form of probability, that is a human affair. So, by the time you bring the concept of casting lots, it starts from certainty. That's where it is different.
0: Exactly.
1: But it ends in uncertainty. That is the difference between gambling and casting lots. What am I saying? When you cast your lot, you know your own answer.
0: Exactly.
1: But the lot goes into a pool, and then the final person comes out by counting of the lot. But the probability that you will win, you can never know it.
0: Absolutely.
1: But the certainty that you have voted for someone, because casting lot is basically election.
0: Election, yes.
1: You elect. So you know the person you have elected. But a gambler doesn't even know the value of the number he has selected. Because it's a random allocation of the end. But for the casting lot, it is the counting allocation of the end. So random and counting, they are different. So that's where I will draw the difference.
0: Okay.
1: So for example, for elections, they will talk about Gallup polls. By the time they are looking at the Gallup polls, they are looking at the certainty of certain people that they will vote a certain party.
0: Yes.
1: Or a certain candidate. But in betting, in gambling, there is no element of certainty at all. Okay. You, in fact, you may be putting the number in a pool that is not considerable to you for the electorate. The pool is considerable. So you can actually estimate that if you were to win so many states with two-thirds, our candidate would win. There is no such certainty or probabilistic appeal in gambling. So they are different. And in the Bible, where you now see casting lots, particularly in the New Testament, you see people expressing their godly opportunity to demonstrate their divine leading. What am I saying? And as a group of people, we don't want to impose on Brother Peter that he should choose Brother Matthias. If he feels led that another brother should be chosen, he should be able to indicate it. And when we have all voted or cast our lot, we will count the number. And by a majority, being all led by the Lord, we will say, okay, it seems that this majority tend to agree on Brother Matthias.
0: Yes.
1: Now, to a large extent, that is still a human injection into the divine certainty.
2: Yes.
1: And we have accepted that as Christians, that ultimately those who are in the majority in casting lot amongst us as believers are likely the people who got it right. But is that the case all the time? In fact, sometimes in some churches, the majority come into a conspiracy of ungodliness.
2: Of course.
1: So even casting lot is not at the order of God's certainty, but it is certainly different
2: from
1: gaming, gambling, or lottery or pools.
2: Yes.
1: And we must put that aside. So I was saying that God being certain cannot be involved in gambling. So let me give you an example. Imagine you run a pool agency or a betting agency, and God came to play in your agency. Would you ever lose? Even if you had a million numbers, God would get the winning number all the time. Now, the essence of gambling is to lose the winning number most of the time, so that you can pool the resources together and pay the occasional winner and rip up the frequent losers. God can never be involved in that. There's no lottery operator who is hoping that people will get the numbers right.
2: Exactly.
1: He's hoping that they will never get the numbers right. And then once in a lifetime or once in 10 years, they might get it right. And he would have had all the money to be able to only pay a stipend to the winner and to get the rest of the money for himself, for herself, for themselves. So it is essentially driven by covetousness.

0: with the Philistines.
1: Yes.
0: Yeah, so we see that in Judges chapter 14, he gave them a riddle, believing they would not get the answer. And they would not have gotten the answer.
1: Mm-hmm.
0: Now, we can say that God was using that as an occasion against the Philistines. Because in chapter 13, God has started moving him in between Zorah and Eshtaol.
1: Mm-hmm.
0: So we can assume that he was doing things as he was led by God. But as always, when we are led by God, our human tendencies and proclivities tend to come into play.
1: Absolutely.
0: So, Samson was a playful person by nature. Says, I give you a riddle. And they couldn't solve the riddle. And he said, they didn't solve the riddle, but they would give him 30 sheets and 30 change of garments.
1: Mm.
0: And they started to give us the riddle. So in verse 14 says, out of the eater came forth meat, and out of the strong came forth sweetness. For 3 days they could not stand the riddle. So when it was on the seventh day, because he gave them 7 days, they came to Samson's wife.
1: Yes.
0: And they said, declare the riddle to us. Verse 15. Otherwise we burn you and your father's house. Have you called us to take that which we have? Is it not so? That is your hallmark of gambling.
1: Oh, yes.
0: One party trying to take what belongs to another party without consent, care, or compassion. That's what it is. God cannot be involved in that. So eventually, what happens in every betting when you have opportunity? You should break the code. You look for a way to get the better of the other person. You cheat. So they went to cheat. And they got the answer. And that led to a lot of problems. And it led to murder. As you find in gambling today.
1: Oh, yes.
0: When the bets are high, the money involved are large. People get killed. They get sent to prison. Lives get destroyed. So ultimately, by the time we got to chapter 16, Samson took the worst bet of his life. He was a man on a hill near Hebron. And he saw a woman in the valley of Sorek. By the law of gravity, if they pull each other, it's likely that the person down, that is down, will pull the person that is up.
1: Yes.
0: And that is the spiritual background. In gambling, when you start, you always be up. But the advantage is always with the person who has the numbers. So you eventually be pulled down. So ultimately, gambling ruins anyone. Even for those who win the money. They win it by covetousness. They lose it by recklessness. So you have not heard of anyone who won large amounts of money from gambling and succeeded in leading a responsible life.
1: Exactly.
0: And using the money for anything substantial. No. The spirit that led to gambling is the spirit that causes the person to waste the profit.
1: Exactly. In fact,
0: there will be no winner.
1: In fact, I can tell you that there's a documentary on Netflix on like the number of people who lost it all. And you'll be surprised to see the number of gamblers who won, you know, huge amounts of money, but, you know, lost it all and went back to their, you know, to their former state before they win.
0: That's what would happen. As you study the Bible, you will see that really Samson now did that. There was not going to be a winning for him. Ultimately, Delilah and Samson got into betting. Tell me, in search of energy or your power. Then he cheated her a few times. And ultimately, as with all gamblers, you will place that bet, that final bet, that largest bet, that most critical bet, that will end everything.

0: oh, this woman has vexed me. I'm going to tell her. Because actually, Samson was betting on the fact that maybe there was no certainty about the hair. And so what? When he got that, he got up from the sleep, he thought he was going to be able to do what he used to do. But at last, Samson had lost his eyes, had lost his soul, had his strength, and eventually lost his eyes. And Samson came to an end, ignominiously. Although he killed more at his death than in his lifetime. Are you still following me? Hello?
1: Yes, Colonel, we're following, Doc.
0: All right, so at the end of the day, Samson is an example of what happens to a man who gambles. He loses his strength economically, financially, spiritually, maritally, socially, emotionally. He loses his vision. He cannot move. He will be bound in a dungeon. And in the end, it will be a story. It will be a lesson, not an example.
1: Exactly.
0: Well, so let's move on to that scripture that now tells us a few things about the mindset of a gambler. So I will not add much time on that, but I will just mention a few verses from Proverbs chapter 28.
1: Okay, Proverbs 28.
0: The Bible says from verse 6, better is the poor that walketh in his uprightness than he that is perverse in his ways, though he be rich. Gambling is perverseness. How do I know? You want to win $1 million without working a day's job for it. It's perverse. So you are not a good person. You are evil at heart. Because for every $100,000, there would have been several families ruined to deliver that into your pocket. But you couldn't tell us, could you? Verse 8 says, he that by usury an unjust gain, my focus is on just gain. What is the justice of gain?
1: Yeah.
0: That you work and you earn. But you don't want to work and earn. You want to earn by chance. That is unjust. If you increase your substance by that, you will gather it for him that you pity the poor. Now, by the time you come to verse 18, the Bible says, whoso walketh uprightly shall be saved, but he that is perverse in his ways shall fall at once. And most gamblers will fall at once. Or sometimes in the final fall, that is the one at once, they fall in degrees as well. Now, look at verse 19. He that killeth his life shall have plenty of bread, but he that followeth after vain persons shall have poverty enough. So when a man is a gambler, he's a follower of vain persons. Have you gone to a gambling spot and seen great men, disciplined men, decent men, remarkable men there? No. You've seen vain persons there. Speculators. Who are trying to seize the wealth of others. Now look at verse 22. It gives you the underlying principle of gambling. He that hasteth to be rich hath an evil eye, and considereth not that poverty shall come upon him. Not may come upon him, nor could come upon him, but certainly poverty will root and shall come upon him. And verse 26 to end that. He that trusted in his heart, in his own heart, is a fool. The underlying principle of a gambler is that he must trust his heart and hope that his intuition will guide him right. Without any input from divinity or the power of the Holy Ghost as ordained by divinity. So whoso walketh wisely, he shall be delivered. If you're a fool, you're not wise. If you're wise, you're not a fool. Mutually exclusive issues. So from these scriptures, we draw parallels with gambling, and we see that we are loudly warned that we should avoid the principles that underlie gambling. And to that extent, we should avoid gambling. Let me now say that Jesus once said, when a brother came to him, and said, tell my brother to share the inheritance with me. He told that brother, that I know that somebody will judge over you to divine inheritances.
1: Exactly.
0: But he then told him that the more serious problem is that you are covetous. He didn't say that frontally, but that is the message.
1: Exactly.
0: Now, what drives a man to want to gain from inheritance, what he will not gain from hard work,
1: from his own hard work,
0: is covetousness. So, from these scriptures, we understand that the principles have no place in God, are not, you know, established by Christ, are not encouraged by Him, are not principles of the Christian life. And therefore, I can only roundly conclude that gambling cannot be a godly enterprise. And a man who will grow in godliness, in sobriety, in righteousness, cannot engage in gambling. Sooner or later, it will take you down.
1: Oh, yes.
0: I would like to end it there.
1: Thank you so very much, Doc. I think that's a beautiful presentation of it. I can understand why the question keeps coming up. And you see, we must accept the truth of the Bible. And I love the way you have alluded to Luke 12:13 and explaining it there. Because, you know, when that man said to Jesus Christ, tell my brother to divide the inheritance with me, people continue to be taken aback by the response of Jesus Christ. You know, he just went straight to that issue of covetousness. And many people struggle to see the link between the two. The man was saying, tell my brother to divide the inheritance. And Jesus said, look, be careful.
0: Be careful of covetousness.
1: Be careful of covetousness. And it's true. I mean, you are wanting to get something that is not yours, that you have not worked for. You know, you should be looking at, you know, reaping from where you have sown. And that's the principle of...
0: Not where you have not sown.
1: Exactly. That's the principle of the Word of God. Thank you very much. If you still have a question, you can send it in, and we can always send it to Dr. Gunoli after this. So, Doc, can you quickly address that question on polygamy as well?
0: Yes, I'm looking at my time. The question on polygamy,
1: yes,
0: is a very simple one. Marriage was ordained in Genesis. Primarily Genesis chapter 1, when he made them male and female, so that we know that the male should marry his female. Because in Genesis chapter 2, he brought one female to one male. And then when he began to construct how marriages will evolve, he said, therefore, shall a man leave his father and his mother, and cleave to his wife. In some other scriptures, there is the essence of his own wife.
1: Exactly.
0: So I think the issue there is that if you understand the original spiritual intention of marriage, you will realize that there can be no polygamy in the conception of God.
1: Oh, yes.
0: So let's look at the original construction. He took a rib out of Adam and brought an Eve made from that rib. Now let's now assume that I am a polygamist and I have three wives. We are supposing that God must have taken three ribs out of me and has brought three women.
1: Exactly.
0: That is not within the conception of Genesis chapter 2.
1: True.
0: So from wherever it is coming from, there is no godly template for it. So while people might say that the patriarchs were polygamous, Abraham,
1: yes,
0: Jacob,
1: David,
0: and some other patriarchs,
1: yes,
0: the point I'm making is out of them, Adam was not polygamous, Isaac was not polygamous. So why are we choosing certain examples over the other?
1: Exactly.
0: When we know the original concepts, Abraham was not perfect. That was what God told him, walk before me.
1: Exactly.
0: And the blameless.
1: Exactly. And even Job. And when God restored Job, he did not restore to him many wives, you know.
0: No. because he had only one before.
1: Exactly.
0: And he was a good example to us. The Bible says he was the most righteous man in the land of Oz at the time. He was a perfect man.
1: Mm-hmm.
0: And he had one wife. Peter was not a bad man, made perfect by the Lord. Exactly. We heard about his mother-in-law.
1: In-law, exactly.
0: Not his mother's in-law.
1: Exactly.
0: He had only one wife, I suppose.
1: Mm-hmm.
0: People have argued that Paul, to have been a Pharisee, but about a wife, probably she had died.
1: Probably.
0: That was why he had no sister to lead about. We didn't hear of the early Christians who had the newness of life having many wives.
1: Many wives, true.
0: Except in the book of 1 Timothy chapter 3, where the Bible now reiterates the point that a bishop must be the husband of one wife.
1: One wife.
0: That a deacon should be the husband of one wife. Supposedly, there were brethren in those churches who had polygamous settings. And to that extent, they could neither be overseers or servants of God's table. Now in 1 Corinthians chapter 7, in verse 20, the Bible says, let every man abide in the calling wherein he has been called. And that probably suggests that if a man became born again when he had already become polygamous, that he should not just rush off to give restitution. He should calm down first and see what the Lord will lead him to do. So in the process, in a church, you can find polygamy, but they are not examples. They are lessons.
1: They are lessons.
0: And so an example is who you copy. A lesson is somebody you will promise you will never become. And so why must I follow a lesson when I can follow an example? An
1: example, yeah.
0: So to my mind, I think people want to live in the newness of life with the mind of fallen man. It came out of fallen man to marry more than one wife. And in the book of Genesis, the first polygamist, I can't remember his name off the cuff now, was not a man who lived for God. So to that extent, we saw that Esau also was a polygamist. He didn't live for God. Jacob was a polygamist. Until he got to Peniel, he was living for himself. He was a reckless fellow.
1: Yes.
0: Who married the younger sister and the elder sister, and he doesn't know anything on the table with the little girl. How can that be my own example? Who himself had to slug it out with God at Peniel, and at Peniel, which means the face of God, he came to confront his challenges at last, his weaknesses at last. And because in weakness he was framed, he remained a polygamist.
1: Yeah.
0: Because the time of ignorance, frequently God has overlooked. For some of us in the newness of life, restitution will be mandatory. That strange woman must leave your house. That strange man must leave your life. So whether polygamy or polyandry, these are aberrations of fallen man.
1: Yeah.
0: And the conceptions of darkened minds. Let's not say that because they exist, they reflect for us an alternative. No, they do not. They reflect only for us an aberration.
1: An aberration.
0: They are not viable alternatives. No, they are not option. They are aberrations. So let us return to Genesis. Let us stick to the original plan. When we are falling into error, let us start by abiding first in the calling wherein we have been called. So if you are a polygamist, I'm not telling you on radio now, send your wife and your children packing. Certainly not. If the Lord will have you do that, there will be processes. There will be steps. It will be given time. For the Lord loves the sinner.
1: Of course.
0: He only hates his sin.
1: Oh, yes.
0: So God will lead you on what to do. And should the church of God be confused as to where we ought to stand, we are only encouraged to make leaders of those who are exemplary, not those who are vital lessons for the body of Christ. For the Bible says in 1 Timothy chapter 4 verse 12, to be an example of the believer in word, in conversation, that is in your conduct, and in charity, in faith, in spirit, in purity. What is the purity? In sleeping with three women under your roof, or not under separate roofs.
1: Exactly.
0: No, it is totally impure. For none of the women can safely say that their bodies have been joined to yours. For their bodies are joined to those of those other two women. And where two bodies to be joined? We have at least four bodies joined in serious permutation and combination. There is nothing pure about that. It is an amalgam of errors. And God cannot be pleased with it.
1: Oh, yes.
0: Let us only make leaders of those who are examples, not those who are lessons. And I conclude this way. The Bible says that which is born of the flesh is flesh, and that which is born of the spirit is spirit. Monogamy was born by the spirit. Polygamy was born by the flesh.
1: By the flesh.
0: Let us throw the path of the spirit, and we will not fulfill the desires of the flesh.
1: Exactly.
0: The Lord will help us in Jesus' name.
1: Amen. Amen. Amen. Thank you so very much, Doc. And I think, you know, following that point as well, we can draw parallel from when the Lord was addressing the issue of divorce, and he said to them, it was not so from the beginning. You know, it was not so for
0: not so.
1: It was also for the beginning.
0: Not so.
1: As you have mentioned, this is a creation of the flesh, not a creation of the spirit. And I think something you have emphasized throughout your presentation today that we should hold on to is, you know, let us look to those who are examples and not those from whom we should learn lessons. If we should be learning lessons, let us learn the lessons. But if we have to emulate, let's look at those who are examples.
0: Thank you, sir.
1: Thank you so much, Doug. This has been another beautiful time. We are always grateful for you making time for us on Gospel Best Radio.
0: We give God all the praise. Let's have a word of prayer.
1: Please go ahead.
0: Father, we thank you.
1: Thank you, Lord.
0: Because these questions are cries for help from the minds of men who struggle with weaknesses. For we all struggle with the weaknesses of the mind that was bequeathed to us by the flesh. But Lord, we ask that by the power of the Spirit, we overcome the carnality that may be present in our minds. And we receive grace to receive the truth, the word of God with meekness, that our souls may be saved. Every argument against the truth of God's standing will not stand, by that shall it prosper.
1: Amen.
0: For the Bible says that the weapons of our warfare are not carnal, but they are mighty to God to the pulling out of strongholds, casting down imaginations and every thought that exalted itself against the knowledge of the Lord.
1: Yes.
0: Bringing under captivity every thought to the obedience of Christ.
1: Yes.
0: Be ready to punish every disobedience when our obedience is
1: complete.
0: Lord, be grace to walk in complete obedience and not to give allowance for the flesh to fulfill the lust thereof. Give unto us in Jesus' name.
1: Amen.
0: When Peter had failed repeatedly, you told him in Luke that you were going to do something with him, that you will convert him, and that after his conversion, his faith will no longer fail. And he will be able to strengthen his faith.
1: Oh, yes.
0: I pray for all of us on this platform. The work of conversion, let it be total, permanent, and complete.
1: Amen.
0: In our lives.
1: Amen.
0: That our faith will not fail.
1: Amen.
0: And we'll be able to strengthen our brethren also.
1: Amen.
0: For any brother struggling with gambling disorder or gaming disorder, I pray over your life. Any sister as well, I pray over your life. The Bible says that is the anointing, the yoke is broken. I declare that the yoke of it be broken over your life.
1: Amen.
0: So the Bible says that you have broken the yoke of his body, the rod of the staff of his shoulder, and the rod of the oppressor. on us in the day of media. I pray that every rod of oppression coming by gaming be broken in Jesus' name.
1: Amen.
0: If there anybody is laboring under lust and desiring to go into sexual indiscretions, I receive for you the grace that overcomes every sin.
1: Amen.
0: So the Bible says, where sin abounds, that grace abounds much more.
1: Oh, yes.
0: Give us grace to be contented with godliness.
1: Amen.
0: And let covetousness have no power over.
1: Amen.
0: For gaming and polygamy, they are all variants of covetousness.
1: Mm-hmm.
0: Walk upon our hearts, O God, that which you give us will be our satisfying portion.
1: Oh, yes.
0: In Jesus' name, we pray.
1: Amen. Amen.
0: Amen.
1: Amen. They are both variants of covetousness, and that's so true. That's so true. Thank you, Doc. Thank you, Doc. God bless you. God bless you. Very good.
0: We love you, sir.
1: Okay. Thanks. Okay, then, people of God, stay with us for on the Lord's side. Starting shortly. We just sent out our message for today from Pilgrim's Joy Devotional. Do you consider it too late, too difficult? Remember this: the Lord, He has 1,000 ways where you see none. God moves in a mysterious way. God bless you. Please stay with us for the Lord's side. We'll be back shortly.
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And yes, thank you so very much for staying with us. 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And now it's time for On the Lord's Side, Christian perspectives on news and culture. This morning, we are beginning with the news that broke late yesterday. Interesting news. And at the same time, concerning, disconcerting. It's as sad as it is joyful. It's as disturbing as it gives us cause for celebration. Abducted passenger in the Cardinal train attack gives birth in captivity. You remember, of course, about a couple of weeks ago that terrorists attacked a Cardinal-bound train, an Abuja Cardinal-bound train, and of course killed a number of people, including that young doctor, Dr. Chinelo, who was buried last week, and abducted many other people. In fact, as of today, the official position is that there are still a number of passengers on that train who are not accounted for. Sad development. We have spoken about it over and over again on this program, and we continue to call on the government to indeed act, as if something is wrong. We should be calling on government to do that, because to assume or to pretend as if all is well is sad, is something to condemn. It's inhumane, really. Many people have been saying that, where we see politicians going all about the next election, going all about the primaries in the different political parties, jostling for position, and no one is acting as if this country is facing an existential crisis. And it is facing an existential crisis. And if some would say, well, maybe it's not existential, and maybe that's an exaggeration, yes, let it be known that there are citizens for whom it is existential, for whom it is a threat to their very existence. For those in captivity, this crisis is existential. For those whose relatives are in captivity, this crisis is existential. It threatens their very existence. And for those who have died, of course, their very existence have been cut off, including Dr. Chinelo, who I think last week was buried after a funeral service was held at the Shepherd Hill Baptist Church. But then back to this story. I started by saying that it is as sad, as disconcerting as it gives room for joy. Room for joy that, well, a mother has given birth. Room for joy because, despite all and in spite of all, the Lord has preserved the life of that woman, the pregnant woman who obviously was abducted, has preserved her life, has helped her, has protected her, and has made it possible for her to give birth even in captivity. But of course, it's sad. Is that the way she would have preferred to give birth? Is that where she would have preferred to give birth to her baby? And I think, again, this news simply put humanity into the sad and tragic incidents of that, of the terrorist attack on that plane, or the terrorist attack on that train. Because you remember that I once made the point on this program that, you see, it is easy to read these stories, to read about them, to hear of them, to listen to the news and walk away and say, oh, another terrorist attack, oh, another kidnapping, oh, another attack by bandits, oh, another ransom paid. But we're talking about real people, real lives, real relatives, actual money demanded as ransom. And now the news that an abducted passenger has been brought in captivity brings home to us again that we are talking about real lives here, real lives and real people,
who are the victims of terrorism and banditry in Nigeria. And I'll read the report. Report as reported in Premium Times. We have with many of the news platforms, including Punch newspapers and many of the news platforms. This is what it says. One of the abducted female passengers of the Kaduna-bound train has given birth to a baby girl in the bandits' hideout. Arise TV News is reporting. Terrorists had on March 28 planted explosives on the rail track and immobilized an AK-9 Abuja-Kaduna train, killing at least 9 people, wounding several others and abducting an unknown number of passengers. I'll take a break. Can you hear that? Abducting an unknown number of passengers. And again, let me digress. Remember again, because we need to keep repeating these things. We may not have a platform that is as huge as others, but I hope that everybody with a platform indeed will keep talking about this. An unknown number of passengers. Let it be on record that the government of Nigeria does not know the exact number of people that boarded that Abuja Kaduna train on that day. It's something that we should keep repeating. So that attention will be called to it, and everybody would know that where there are many things wrong with the way the train system is run. So we do not have an official manifest, and so although 9 bodies were counted, so we can guess and say at least 9 people were killed, several were wounded, and an unknown number. No, I pray that you never be just a statistic. I pray you never be just a statistic in that expression of unknown number of victims or unknown number of passengers. That's so sad. Then I continue the report. It says the abductees have remained with the terrorists for a month. Despite repeated calls by their relatives and other Nigerians for the government to take decisive actions to free them from captivity, the terrorists released 2 video clips and 2 photographs showing some of the abducted passengers in captivity. The pictures brought temporary relief to some family members of the abducted passengers, with some of them telling Premium Times that knowing their relatives are alive calmed them a bit. Yeah, understandably so. Family members of the abducted passengers had on several occasions pleaded with the federal government to hasten the process that will lead to the release of their relatives. The federal government said it is doing all it can to free the victims. Information Minister Lai Mohammed, however, said the actions being taken are confidential. And this is a quote from the Information Minister, quote, "What the federal government is doing won't be the subject matter of a press conference because we have lives at stake," Mr. Mohammed said, adding, "What I can assure you is that as we speak, the respective arms of the government are actually engaged in getting those victims released," end of quote. And to that quote, I'll say, yes, we can understand that. And for those who tuned in yesterday, you would appreciate that. We mentioned that the argument from the government would be that, well, the things we are doing are confidential. We do not want to jeopardize the negotiations and the talks we're having with terrorists by bringing it into the open. Yes, and we understand that, we appreciate that, but the point is, it's taking too long, already a month. What would have happened to those people in a month? You can imagine what could have happened to them. Did we not read in this same country that one of the Chibok girls got pregnant while in captivity? Not only got pregnant, but gave birth. Imagine that the girl perhaps was a virgin at the time she was kidnapped. Being a secondary school student, we can assume that, so if she was a virgin, it would mean that, it was one of the terrorists who defied her, and then she gave birth. That's sad on its own. And so, I mean, so many things could have happened to the female passengers who were abducted in the space of a month. So it's taking too long. That's what we're making. It's taking too long. And one would wonder what the government has been doing. And in any case, let's give the government the benefit of the doubt that, yes, you've been doing something. But let us say that, well, government has not been carried on as if something is being done. We do not say it. We don't need to know the details, but we need to see the posture, the body language, indeed the disposition of members of government, that there is an emergency, there is something at stake, there is something that is taking our attention. We do not see that, and that's sad.
And now going to the pregnant woman. Arise TV News is, however, quoting a family member of one of the abductees as saying there are two pregnant women in captivity. The source's relative was 8 months pregnant when she was abducted. The source said the terrorists brought in medical doctors and medical supplies into the forest to help the woman deliver safely. The woman was delivered of her baby last weekend, but the family only got to know on Wednesday when a picture of the baby was said to have been sent to them by the terrorists. According to reports by family sources, she gave birth with the aid of doctors brought in by the terrorists. We can also report that the terrorists are demanding the release of their top commanders in exchange for the abducted train passengers. They contacted us and broke the news to us that she gave birth at the weekend, even though they did not tell us whether it was a boy or a girl, the family member said. Well, you see, maybe some form of relief for the family members there. Maybe some form of relief, but you know, the sadness for the father of the baby, for the relatives, even for the woman herself, who would say, well, I mean, I would not have elected to give birth to my baby here. And you know, but let's talk about the baby. We don't know whether the baby is a boy or a girl, but that baby, you can be sure that the fact that he or she was born in the den of terrorists would have no effect whatsoever on his or her destiny. God works in mysterious ways. He works in mysterious ways. He's wants us to perform, and you will find in the not too distant future, God doing wonderful things through the life of that baby. That's my prayer, and that's the assurance I have that you see, out of darkness, out of chaos, the most despicable things and circumstances of life, God is unique in bringing out beauty and bringing out glory. And that's my prayer for that baby, that the baby will go on to live such a glorious life that we glorify God. Because for the Lord preserving that baby, it's for a purpose, and I do hope that eventually the mother and the baby and not the abductees will be released, and they will go out of that den and see that, oh, it was the hand of the Lord that preserved them. And even as we talk about that, let us again make the point that, you see, we have terrorists taking in doctors and medical supplies, you know, to cater, you know, for the people who need them. Abductees who need those supplies and the services of doctors. We read, of course, about 2 weeks ago as well, that the relatives of the MD of the Bank of Agriculture took 100 million naira in cash to the terrorists, that they traveled into the forest and met with them and handed over the cash and secured the release of that MD. All this we know, and I'm making the point that, well, you see, the terrorists are not ghosts. They are not ghosts. If they can secure the service of medical doctors, if they can secure medical supplies and get them into their dens, you know, and do all this, they are not ghosts. They are occupying the territory of Nigeria. They are real human beings. It should not be difficult for the government to fish them out. It should not be difficult at all for the government to fish them out. And we call on the government once again. We call on the government to do all that is necessary and to act. Yes. As a government that is concerned, indeed, we all should be praying, we all should be concerned, we all should be calling on the government to act. And you know, as we dwell on the destiny of that baby, in the assurance that, you see, the Lord God Almighty specializes in bringing beauty out of ashes, we also engage with this story of two Chibok girls. You know the story of the Chibok girls so well. Story of the Chibok girls, and in Punch newspaper this morning, there is a report that two Chibok girls who escaped from Boko Haram have just completed their master's degree. Two of them just completing master's degree programs, and that's sort of an interesting thing to read, you see, for those two Chibok girls. And when we return shortly, we're going to dwell on that. Stay with us. God bless you.

0: 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Keep listening and invite others, too. God bless you.
1: And yes, indeed, God bless you. Thank you for staying with us. Yes, we just before we went on that break, we were talking about the two Chibok girls who we read from many platforms this morning, including the Leadership newspaper that we are reading from right now. It says two Chibok girls who escaped from Boko Haram bag master's degree. Two Chibok girls who escaped from Boko Haram terrorists after the abduction alongside over 200 other school girls in Chibok, Borno State on April 14, 2014. A bagged master's degree. Joy Bishara and Lydia Pogu will receive master's degree from Florida's Southeastern University on Friday. It could be recalled that on April 14, 2014, 276 pupils of government girls secondary school Chibok, Borno State were kidnapped by the Boko Haram insurgents. Joy Bishara and Lydia Pogu were among a few who were able to escape from the insurgents on the way to captivity. Over 100 of them have not returned to date. The abduction spawned a worldwide condemnation and a social media campaign using the hashtag Bring Back Our Girls. Bishara and Pogu escaped and eventually found refuge in the United States. Southeastern University leaders offered scholarship to the women as they finished high school. And then there's also this item here saying Bishara and Pogu received bachelor's degree in the fall of 2021. A release from the institution said Pogu will receive a master's in human services during Friday's graduation ceremony, and Bishara will receive a master's degree in social work, according to the official release from that institution. And of course, I mean, what we take away from here is this. So these two girls who will be awarded master's degree by that university in Florida were among those who escaped on the way to captivity. And for those who remember that story so well, when the terrorists stormed the school in Chibok, the report was that some of them escaped. Some of them escaped, I mean, from the terrorists and ran away. And some, of course, were taken to captivity. Later on, some of those who were taken to captivity were also released. And with the exception, especially with the exception of Leah Sharibo, who are from many accounts, which we cannot verify, but I mean, which has not been disputed, refused to convert to Islam. And because she did not convert, she remains in captivity. She remains even to today. And there was report that she had given birth in captivity. So sad. For Leah Sharibo, but I recall the day that we dwelt on this on this program, I said in faith that even out of the life of Leah Sharibo, I have no doubt whatsoever that our Lord is able to bring out such glory and such beauty. But for these two girls who escaped, we did not go with the terrorists who escaped from captivity in the first place. They were never part of those who were captured. They just escaped from their grip in that school. For these two girls, I mean, we congratulate them, we charge them to reflect on the goodness of God in their lives. One, the divine providence that made it possible for them to escape the terrorists in the first place, and then that has brought them such good fortune since they escaped from Nigeria and studied in the US, getting scholarships on the way. They should reflect on the good fortune that has followed them. They should be reminded that it is divine providence. It is the hand of God. It is the hand of God, and they should reflect and ask, saying, "The Lord, what do you want us to do? Why have you been so kind to us? And how? What do you want us to do? What do you want?" And I believe that the Lord will lead them to live lives of purpose. I mean, and a life of purpose is that one that serves the Lord through our Lord Jesus Christ. The life of purpose is one that accepts the Lordship of Christ, that submits to the Lordship of Christ, and of course that accepts that God is the ruler of all. And then in terms of giving back to the society, I pray the Lord will lead them. One item that we cannot gloss over from this report is this item saying that about 100 of the Chibok girls remain in captivity. About 100. I mean, we always talk about Leah Sharibo as maybe as the poster child for those who remain in captivity, but this is a reminder, rude reminder really. Quite a rude reminder that about 100 of them remain in captivity. I mean, there have been many theories about this. Some say that, look, were people actually kidnapped and where are they? Because, I mean, it boggles the mind that people are held in captivity on Nigerian soil, and they have been so held for so long and nothing has been done. If it is true that over 100 of them have not returned to date, is it not within reasonable contemplation that some of them would have been killed? Is it not within reasonable contemplation that some of them would have become, you know, sex slaves to these terrorists? Is it not within reasonable contemplation that some of them would have turned into something else totally? And we see how life can be so horrible at times. You find girls who were just in school, and in a moment, you find their path troubled and, you know, skewed by these terrorists who kidnapped them and turned their lives into hell on earth. We must not forget to always pray for them. Yes, when people say that perhaps it was all politically orchestrated at that time against the government of Goodluck Jonathan, perhaps it never took place, but I mean, we know that Leah Sharibo has parents who have appeared on TV, you know, and then there are people who escaped. So we know that there's some semblance of truth to it. So we must continue to pray for all those in captivity of terrorists, of bandits, of ritualists. God, we pray that the Lord will release them. Because I know that, I can imagine that there are so many people in captivity, you know, crying every day, weeping in their heart and just looking to God and saying, Lord, when will deliverance come? My heart goes out to them. My prayers are with them. And this is a reminder, for me as a person, you know, to also always remember them in prayer. It is better imagined. It's such a sad thing. And I just wish that our country will be more responsible. Exactly, that's the wish. I wish that our country will be more responsible, our government will be more responsible, that all of us will be more responsible. And not just the government, that all of us will be more responsible in being our brother's keeper, in caring for these ones, in thinking about them, you know, thinking about their parents, you know, holding them up in prayer, and of course, never letting the government off the hook. We must never let the government off the hook. Anybody who has an opportunity to speak with anybody in government should always remind the government and say, look, but the Chibok girls, whether the person is a governor of Lagos State, say, look, what are you doing about the Chibok girls? Are you reminding the federal government? Whether the person is a lawmaker and you have an opportunity, say, look, what about the Chibok girls? What about those in captivity? Not only Chibok girls, the abductees from the Abuja Cardinal Train and so many others. I pray the Lord will bless these families with his comfort. I pray the Lord will bless these abductees and victims with deliverance, with divine deliverance. And indeed, I pray the Lord will bless our country with a competent government, and indeed with an end to the reign of terrorists. In Jesus' name, amen. Amen. And of course, there's this news which we also reflected on yesterday, news concerning the former president, Mr. Goodluck Jonathan, and the understanding that many people in the All Progressive Congress, many elements in the All Progressive Congress are rooting for the return of Mr. Goodluck Jonathan as president of Nigeria. And of course, yesterday, we mentioned the argument that Mr. Femi Falana, senior advocate of Nigeria, brought forward, quite a credible argument, saying that by virtue of an amendment to the constitution signed by President Buhari in 2018, it is now impossible for President Goodluck Jonathan, who succeeded President Yar'Adua, when President Yar'Adua died, it's not impossible for him to run again for office. And I think after Mr. Falana made that point, many other people have jumped on that wagon. So now we have this report from Punch newspaper saying presidency PDP reps, senior advocates of Nigeria warned Jonathan, and another group is threatening to sue him. This is what the report says. Former President Goodluck Jonathan, who is considering joining the All Progressives Congress to run for president, is set to face a legal battle in the coming days. This is just as the Vice Chairman, Director of Public Affairs of Igbo Leadership Development Foundation, Dr. Lord Mayfor, says his group will be going to court to challenge Jonathan should he declare his intention to contest. Mayfor stated this as the People's Democratic Party members in the House of Reps warned the ex-president against accepting offers of the APC and the president. And that's where we are. Remember that one of our listeners commented yesterday saying that we should not go back to the past. We will not go back in Jesus' name. And that's something we should say amen to. If the present government has not performed to expectation, if indeed the present government has failed, that should not make us forget how inept, and I use that word advisedly, how inept the government of President Goodluck Jonathan was. So we cannot, because we have gotten into worse times, then go back to bad times. I mean politically, politically, morally, and even logically, there is no wisdom to it. There's no wisdom to it whatsoever. I'm glad that Mr. Fano brought up that constitutional point, and I hope it will serve a sufficient deterrent to former President Goodluck Jonathan, who has no business coming back to run this country, and indeed, you see, if you look at all the people who are calling to run, I think we already made that point yesterday, that you see, it boggles the mind that the same people who condemned him so absolutely in 2014, 2015, are the same people who are now calling on him to come back to contest for the office of president. So I hope the constitutional point will serve as sufficient deterrent to him, and if it does, then good luck to him. Good luck to President Goodluck Jonathan. We'll be back shortly. Thank you.

0: 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God bless you.
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0: Engaging the culture with the mind of Christ. The mind of Christ.

I say that the Nigeria Labour Congress has threatened to embark on a three-day nationwide warning strike in solidarity with affiliate unions in the universities and Nigerian students. The union's threat is contained in a communique jointly signed by its president, Mr. Yuba Waba, and its general secretary, and was issued to newsmen on Thursday in Abuja. And I think, the value in this report is the reminder that, well, university students are still on strike. And again, the same point you made talking about the abducted children is to remember that, well, government is carrying on as if all is well. And that's not good at all. And you see, whenever I reflect on ASU strikes and the plight of our universities, I always recall a sermon that I heard, one of the sermons preached by my late dad. You know, I was listening to that sermon, let's say last year, and the sermon was preached in the 1990s. I know in the sermon he was talking about then an ongoing ASU strike. And you must wonder and say, look, are we really moving forward in this country? The same issues that were besetting the nation in the 1990s are the same issues that we're grappling with today. And of course, I hear many people saying, oh, are you talking about 1990s? There are issues, beginning from that can be traced back to the 70s, to the 60s. And indeed, that's so true. For example, the issue of fuel shortage from time to time, the issue of epileptic power supply. These are issues that if you went through old newspapers, you would find reports upon reports of these same issues with the government of those days grappling with them, if they indeed grappled with them at all, because to say they were grappling with them is to assume that they were really dealing with those issues. But did they really deal with them? And then another third thing you find is, for example, on the issue of petroleum fuel shortages, you find that the present president was at the time Minister of Petroleum, and when he was Minister of Petroleum, there are headlines from past newspapers showing him talking about fuel shortages and how fuel shortages would be contained at that time. And now you find him now as president again, about 30-40 years after, still presiding over a nation that is grappling with these issues. This is a sad commentary on Nigeria, and a reminder that, well, we all should do our part in calling out the government. We should do our part in praying, and we can't give up, because things do change. That much we know, we can never give up. Things do change. At the time of God's own choosing, is going to rise, with power, and then it will visit this country. That I'm so sure of. I do not know when. I pray that it will be soon, but at least this much we also know: His grace has been sustaining this country. Were it not for His grace, other countries would have fallen into war, even horrible times. But for Nigeria, we continue to remain as one. There is relative peace. We have to call it relative peace, because for those whose lives have been disrupted by terrorism and banditry, whether they have lost loved ones or for those in captivity, they cannot say there is peace. So there is relative peace, but we are trusting that with our devotion to prayers, yes, the Lord will eventually turn things around for us in this country. Thank you very much for staying with us this morning. God bless you. God bless you. Very good. I wish you a lovely weekend. Do have a lovely weekend. Regards to your family, and may everything that you do be blessed. Whatever you do, remember, stay firmly on the Lord's side. God bless you.

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Keep listening and invite others, too. God bless you.

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Know his power.

says to us in Isaiah 43 that he's called us by name. When we go through the deep waters in great trouble, he will be with us. And when we go through the rivers of difficulty, we will not drown. When we walk through the fire of oppression, we will not be burned up, and the flames will not consume us. For he is our Lord, our God, the Holy One of Israel.

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About 26 years ago, I was flying back.

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Thank God for Elder William Murphy. 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

Hallelujah. 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Yes. Hallelujah. 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

0: And it's good morning to you once again. It's Monday, the 20th of April, 2026. The program is On the Lord's Side, Christian Perspectives on News and Current Events. My name is Olufemi Oguntokun. You can follow me on X at Olufemi OG. You can follow Gospel Best Radio on X at Gospel Best Radio. Well, is it okay for two biological men to come together in a sexual relationship? Well, the culture says it's okay. Let everyone do what he or she wants to do. Is it okay for people of same sex, same biological sex, when they come together and decide to marry, when the society allows them to do so? Is it also okay for the society to go beyond allowing them, beyond normalizing them having sexual relationship, beyond normalizing them becoming married? Is it okay for the society to go beyond that to also allowing them to have babies? Well, that's something the society cannot do. The society cannot make two persons of the same biological gender to have babies. The society cannot do that. You know that. We know that. Some in the culture think that the society can do that. Well, wake me up when human society can do that. But of course, ways have been found around that, although that may not be physiologically possible, may not be biologically possible, but hey, there are other means of doing these things. You could, well, surrogacy, right? You could get two gay men, two men of the same biological sex could come together and, well, pretend, play pretend. That's what we should put, play pretend that they are now a couple, and then, well, shell out money, give to a biological female who is prepared to act as a surrogate mother, and then by her, via surrogacy, have babies. Is that okay? Well, the culture says to us, that's fine. That's okay. After all, we're talking about two consenting adults, the two biological men. After all, we're talking about another consenting adult, that biological female, who, well, gets paid, you know, for her services. The culture says it's okay. It's okay. And they say, look, nobody has been hurt. That's what the culture says. It's nobody has been hurt in that equation. And the culture invites us from time to time to evaluate things from that perspective. Evaluate things from that perspective and say, look, tell me who has been hurt. H-U-R-T. Tell me who has been disadvantaged there. The two men, adults they are, they made their choices. The woman who acted as the surrogate, adult she is, she even got paid. She knew what she was getting into. In fact, some jurisdictions are already formalizing the legal framework for these things. So much so that people who enter into this arrangement with surrogates have to sign contracts and comply with certain regulations. Well, they say nobody has been hurt, nobody has been disadvantaged, but hey, hold on a bit. What about that baby? What about the baby brought into the world? People say, well, how is that the baby disadvantaged? After all, no baby is able to choose the family into which is going to be born. They say, look, what about babies who were born into abject poverty? If they had a choice, perhaps they would not have made that choice to be born into abject, into very poor families. Jokingly, people say in Nigeria, if babies had a choice to make, they would not choose to come to Nigeria. That instead of, well, being born in Nigeria and then spending the better part of their lives trying to, well, get out of Nigeria to another country, they would have chosen, if they had a choice in the matter, to be born somewhere else. And that's on a lighter note. But the point is, people are now beginning to see that there is someone whose interests and destiny, in fact, is most adversely affected by these senseless position of the culture to normalize what clearly is physiologically wrong and abhorrent, what is biologically unwise, and what clearly is spiritually prohibited. And I'm talking about this morning because of a video that trended in the US extensively. I do not know whether many people saw it in Nigeria, but because I follow many cultural commenting accounts, you know, from the United States, I came across this video. It is a video of two gay men who, well, pretend to be a couple, They don't know whether they are legally married, but you know they live together as couples, and obviously they recently had a baby via surrogacy. As I said earlier on, we know, the culture knows, science knows, everybody knows. We may all decide to pretend, but we all know that two men of the same biological gender cannot have children. It's a biological fact. It's a physiological impossibility. That is well known. The culture may pretend, but that's well known. Anyway, via surrogacy, they had this baby, and then a video was made of one of them holding the baby, the other person also, you know, speaking into that video, holding the baby, and as one of the gay men held the baby, I'm not able to determine whether the baby was crying or making some funny noises, as you know, with babies sometimes cannot easily say, but the baby was calling for mama. You say mama, mama, mama, and the man holding that baby said, oh no, no, no, it's dada or pop here. Dada or pop, dada would mean, you know, that's the word for daddy in some parts of English, in some English speaking parts of the world. Or pop, pop is also another word, an alternative word for your father or dad. The word mama, no mama here, the man said to the baby. Do you want dada or pop? Because that's what, that is truth. And I really, and I'm thankful, you know, for the honesty of this gay man who said to the baby that he had with his gay partner via surrogacy, who said to the baby, no mama here, do you want dada or pop? No mama here, do you want dada or pop? Because for babies who find themselves in homes of gay couples, who find themselves in the homes of either gay biological males or gay biological females, who are popularly called lesbians, and they find that they have no choice in the matter. Babies like that in the homes of gay men would find that it's either dada or pop. It's either daddy or daddy, father or father. No room for mama. And babies who find themselves in the homes of lesbians will soon come to realize that there is no dada or pop. It's either mama or mama. Should we care? Should we care that these babies have been subjected to that kind of life? Should we care? Should the culture care? Should our collective conscience be pricked by that? And many people who saw this video last week in the United States were gobsmacked. Many were aghast, because it brought home to many people in the culture the reality of the horrors going on in many homes, in many corners of the world, in many places where these spiritually wrong relationships have been normalized. There are babies finding themselves into those homes who are now deprived of the blessings that God intended for people and for babies. In fact, let me see if I can play a clip of that and see if you can hear it.
1: Pop. No, mama. Do you want dada or pop? Who do you want? Dada or Pop? Nope. Do you want Dada? You want Pop? No way, Jose.
0: No way. So what do you think was happening there? What was happening there? Of course. And that baby started crying.
1: Dada, you have Pop.
2: Two choices.
1: No, mama.
0: So many, some people saw this video and laughed at it. Many others saw it and wept in their hearts. As I hope that you are moved to weeping as well, and not maybe shedding tears, but you know, being really really sorrowful at the attempt by the culture to destroy the destinies of many innocent children. And this particular baby, in fact, who, from all intents and purposes, appeared to be attempting to call mama, and the man holding the baby saying to H, no, mama here, dada or pop, dada or pop, meaning just daddy or daddy here. As someone commenting on this wrote, saying, as a mom, I felt furious watching this. My heart truly breaks for this innocent child. And this woman captures the point most succinctly. Those are the right words. Many people of good conscience, people on the Lord's side, must engage with a video like this and be furious. And maybe we can even concede to the culture that those two men will come together as gay couples. We may concede to the culture that, well, adults they are. Okay, let's leave them. The woman will help them via surrogacy. Adult she is, and she got paid. We may even consider to the culture. We know from the Lord's side that they are not excused just simply by saying they are adults. They're going to face the wrath of God. They are not excused by that. Nobody is excused by sin because, hey, I just made my own choice, because you don't own yourself. But that's another sermon entirely. What about the baby? What about this baby who obviously, if the baby remains with this couple, would grow up believing that it is normal, okay, for a family to be made up of father and son? And that's the tragedy unfolding in many parts of the world. That's the tragedy unfolding, that young children who are being brought up are brought up to suppose that it is normal for these things to be. And for those of us who are discerning enough, you must know that that is the exact aim, objective of Satan, to normalize these things, to destroy the destinies of these young children. Number one, to normalize it. And number two, to so normalize it, so the destinies of these young children. Number one, to normalize it. And number two, to so normalize it, so that when you tell these young

tell him about when it was written. I said, yeah, that's the point exactly. This is an archaic book. This is not a book for now. He said, what do you mean? Come and see my I grew up in the family of Adam and Adam. And that's exactly what many schools are teaching children in many parts of North America and in Europe nowadays. Look, this is not a book talking about the Bible, not a book for now any longer. And even many of our children from Christian homes, when they go to North America and Europe to study, they become acquainted with and make friends with children or their mates from same-sex coupled homes, and they say to themselves, oh, even my friend, say I'm just using the name, even my friend Don is from a same-sex coupled home, and they appear to be happy together. Their parents are chummy, he appears satisfied with his family, and children from Christian homes then begin to say to themselves, maybe it's my own upbringing that is wrong, because these people look normal, they look okay, they seem to be enjoying their lives. Another person wrote saying, this baby deserves a mom. And I do pray that the culture will get to that place where we feel the imperative, all of us, you know, to protest, to take up placards and say, babies deserve to have their moms. Babies deserve to have their moms. Babies deserve to have their moms. Babies deserve to have their fathers. Of course, there are cases where, well, one of the parents is dead, one of the parents is not available, maybe there is a separation, maybe there is a divorce. These are exceptional cases. Those are understandable, but babies deserve to have their moms, and indeed to have their fathers as well. And same-sex couples are not allowing this to be. Somebody else wrote saying, quote, shame on this surrogate mother who handed her baby over to these men. I said what I said, and I mean every word and more. And I love this, because remember that I said earlier on that the culture says of these adults who are involved in this sad transaction, they say, well, they're all consenting adults, they're responsible for their actions, in fact they have the right to make their choices, they say somebody you've got paid. But this lady is making a valid point, which is a point I alluded to but just did not want to be distracted by the point that yes, the culture may say they are adults, they make their choices, but they are accountable to God. They are accountable to God. We all are. I am. You are accountable to God. And this lady has focused on the surrogate mother and said, look, all you even women will say, oh, I'm just out there to make money. My womb will just carry the baby to gestation, and then I fulfill the part of my contract. I'll be honorable. I fulfill my contract. I'll hand over the baby to them. This lady wrote saying, shame on you, surrogate mother, who handed your baby over to these gay men. And anybody of good conscience, of tender conscience, must know. Any woman of good conscience, of tender conscience, must know that she bears some responsibility there as well. You cannot just say, I was paid. I was paid to offer my womb, you know, for this purpose, and I got paid, and I must fulfill it. And then you give the child that grew in your body for that long, a child made in the image of God, and that child over to those who clearly, by biblical standards, are set on raising that baby, not in the way of the Lord. Another person wrote here saying, oh, this breaks my heart. That poor baby did not deserve to be ripped away from his mother. Babies need a mom and a dad. That's the way God designed it. Indeed, that's exactly the way that God designed it. And you see, this is the danger of it all. When people turn their back to the God ordained model for life and living, we're going to reap it. So the wind, reap the wild wind, we're going to reap it. And this is a culture saying, no, we don't care, let's turn our back to the God ordained prescription for life and living.
Many people have pointed out to the statement released by those gay men, because after the video went viral, they released a statement. Obviously, you know, in matters like this, well, maybe they don't want some activists coming after them. They released a statement saying that the baby was not actually calling for mama, that babies usually make that mama sound, you know, when they're growing up, when they're trying to formulate speech and learning to talk. Many people have countered that indeed what

fact, what babies tend to say is dada. But you know, it is neither here nor there. You may say that the baby was not trying to call mama, that the baby was just trying to speak. But we know what you said. You did not say, oh, that's not the way to speak. You said, no, I don't want to hear mama here. You have no mama here. It is either dada or pop. Right? It's either dada or pop. And if you have not been concerned about these things, I do pray that you will become concerned about this, that you will reflect on it. You ask yourself, that you reflect on it and begin to think about the so many similar atrocity going on in many different homes in the world are like this. Another person commenting on this has rightly pointed out, you know, the folly of an ungodly culture. And it's so true. This person wrote, asking questions, says, why isn't this being considered abuse? And why is everyone okay with this? You know, the folly of an ungodly culture. The folly of an ungodly culture is that the real evil is what that culture we call good. And that culture will turn a blind eye to the obvious evil staring it in the face. So, you know what a godless culture calls abuse now? Do you know why? In many parts of Europe and North America, the authorities would arrest the parent, and the authorities would penalize parents. You know why? You know some of the reasons why they would do that. And when a parent decides to punish a child, when a parent decides to discourage a child from becoming transgender or homosexual or cross-dressing, in some jurisdiction in Canada, for example, that parent will be penalized. In some part of Europe, there will be penalty for corporal punishment meted on a child, right? And for many such things, which is said now cause abuse. That's because desire has become godless and has begun to treat with kid gloves the real abuse. The real abuse there is that you are denying children of the opportunity of living in a family of father, mother, and children where it is possible, where they are alive, where they are together. The real abuse there is that you are normalizing for many of these babies, you are normalizing for them the kind of life that God did not ordain for human beings. So a godless culture, one of the early signs of a godless culture is that it begins to call evil good and good evil. It begins to be outraged by things that are not, by foolish and senseless things. It becomes outraged by a parent who has punished the child, a parent who is disciplining a child. That's where the outrage will come from. It becomes outraged by such things. But when real evil stares us in the face, because it's a godless culture, and perhaps because God has abandoned that culture to its own depravity, it's not able to say anything. And that's why I love what this lady wrote, saying, why isn't everyone angry about this? Why isn't everyone outraged by this? I do pray that in our own generation we will not have to deal with such monstrous evil. In the name of Jesus, may this not find its way into your family. May it not find its way into my family. In the name of Jesus, may the Lord bless and uphold our children. May the Lord keep us as well, and may His glory continue to shine in our hearts. In the name of Jesus, amen, amen, and amen.

Okay, next this morning, I want to go to this story. This is a story telling of something that happened in a city. Let me see if I can get that story because I just can't reach it right now.

0: Okay, I'll go to the next story because it appears this story has been deleted. But it's the story of another of the astronauts on the Artemis 2 recent space voyage. Of course, I do hope that you know so much about that voyage. We've engaged with the story over and over again. And importantly, we have engaged with the story of one of the astronauts. There were four of them. One of them, Victor, who at every opportunity he had, referenced God, spoke about God, spoke about the greatness of God. I haven't seen things that no human eye has seen before. These people, we have to make the point, these astronauts who were on the Artemis 2 voyage, and the many other astronauts who have been to maybe the International Space Center, or those who landed on the moon in the 1970s. See, these astronauts, they've seen things that no human eye, not many human eye have seen. They've seen so many things. They come back not saying, "Oh, we've seen so much about the universe, about nature, and about God, and we are soon going to be like God." No, they come back being humbled by the vastness of the universe, by the greatness of God, by the beauty of the universe, by the beauty of creation, by the beauty of space, by the vastness of space, by the glory of the space. And that says so much. It says so much because, you see, the more of God you know, the more humble you become. In fact, the more of the world you know, the more humble you become indeed. So, you see, to atheists, and those who say there's no God, or who say, no, God is not in charge of the world, the Bible is absolutely right in calling them foolish. Because you cannot look at the created universe and say that it happened by accident. It takes profound foolishness to say that. To look at everything and say, oh, it was just all by accident. Even for those of us who have never been to space or anywhere near that, you look up and you see the moon and the stars which he has made, to use the words of Psalm 8. You look around you and you agree with that hymn writer and say, look, all these things that we see, they are all in unison saying the hand that made us is divine. The hand that made us is divine. And I'm so delighted that many of these astronauts, when they go into space, when they get to places that no human person has ever got into, they see things that no human eye has ever seen. They come back humbled by the greatness and vastness and glory of space. They come back understanding. They come back realizing that there must be a creator. In fact, I came across another commentary on discoveries in space, and I saw in that picture, maybe a video, actually, I actually posted it on my WhatsApp status, you know, a constellation of galaxies. And the person who commented on it, and I did a search on it, and it's true, said, look, what are you looking at? Many of them, almost innumerable. And this person said, look, these are not stars, these are galaxies, and each of them, each of them is as big, and some of them bigger than the earth itself. We inhabit the earth. So to think that there is possibly thousands, millions of other similar things like our own earth out there is beyond belief. It's beyond comprehension. So when you hear Christians say, how great thou art, when you hear, when you come across passages in the scripture saying, oh, we cannot even describe how great you are. Lord, you are so great. We are not even anywhere near being correct about that. You know, when you say, look, how great thou art. When you say, Lord, we cannot describe your greatness. We are not even anywhere near being right. Yes, we cannot describe his greatness, but the words we have to describe his greatness, the words we have to describe how we are unable to describe his greatness, those words are not even sufficient to make the point. Those words are not sufficient to make the point about his vastness and his greatness. And so these the commander of the voyage, Red Wiseman, when he came back, he made known that he had never been a Christian, had never been a religious person. But he said that when they came back from that voyage, that he had to ask for the chaplain of the Navy ship to come and visit for a minute. So you have to begin to think, why would an irreligious person just coming back from space, upon arrival, ask for the chaplain of the Navy ship to come and visit for a minute? Something must have been happening, right? Instead of that person, must have seen some things that must have made him to think and think again. You know, the more of God is, the more of the world the Lord allows you to see, the more you begin to say, I must be foolish to suppose that I don't need to serve a God. This is not something that can happen by accident. If you think about it, show us any other beautiful thing that has happened by accident in the world. If you see any beautiful thing in the world today, it was made. It was made by people who were intentional about what they wanted to create. People were intentional about what they wanted to create. People were intentional who put thought behind these things. And so this man said he had to ask, an irreligious man, they had to ask the chaplain on the ship to visit. And then he said when the man walked in, said he had never met him in his life. He said when he saw the collar, when he saw the cross on the man's collar, he thought that he broke down in tears. And this is, you know, a statement and a video that should get much more attention in the culture. The irreligious commander of Artemis II, upon his arrival, immediately asked for a chaplain to visit them for whatever reason. And he said, upon seeing the chaplain and the cross on the chaplain, he broke down in tears. He still is unable to explain why he broke down in tears.
1: When I got back on the ship, I'm not really a religious person, but there was just no other avenue for me to explain anything or to experience anything. So I asked for the chaplain on the Navy ship to just come visit us for a minute. And when that man walked in, I'd never met him before in my life, but I saw the cross on his collar, and I broke down in tears. Like, it's very hard to fully grasp what we just went through. When I got back on the...
0: Okay, I'm not sure that was quite audible for you. Unfortunately, we didn't have a better video. But you know, the man concluded that account by saying, it's very hard to fully grasp what we just went through. It's very hard to fully grasp what we just went through. He said he just broke down in tears. He sat at the cross and he broke down. And he broke down in tears. And this is what somebody wrote, saying, a man can travel 200,000 miles into the heavens and see the absolute majesty of the universe, yet the only thing that brings him to tears is the cross of Jesus Christ. The cross is the ultimate anchor for the human soul. I step into this space today to represent that same. This is somebody writing and witnessing to the glory of God. To say, he said, I step into this place to to represent the same kingdom. If you are reading this and feeling lost or overwhelmed by the vastness of life, I declare that you have found in him. I love this take by this gentleman, saying that this man, you know, traveled the farthest by any human being into space. He came back, and the only thing that broke him down is the sight of the cross of Christ, or rather a representative figure of the cross of Christ. What broke him down is the symbol that reminds people of our Lord and Savior Jesus Christ. He broke down in tears, an irreligious man. And we do pray that the work that the Lord has started in him will be taken to completion in the name of Jesus. Many people are reporting that the man has become a Christian. That is my prayer. That is my wish as well. And that's something we should celebrate. We do pray that the work that the Lord has begun in him, the Lord himself will complete it in the name of Jesus. You cannot, and I love the way that this person has also applied. He said, look, this man traveled into the vastness of space, and he said, look, whatever you are dealing with as well, you know, maybe you are feeling lost or overwhelmed by the vastness of life. I'm just reading from this man. I said, I declare that you are found in Him. And this is just the most perfect way to end this morning, which is motivated by Faith Monday on Gospel Best Radio, that this man went into space and saw the glory of God in the way that no human being had ever seen him. He came back humbled by it. The truth is that only the foolish person says there is no God. And just think about it. The person who controls the whole world, not your life. In fact, for us, sometimes our lives become too much for us, in the sense that perhaps the things you are dealing with, they're just so vast, maybe so complicated, so far gone on the negative side, that you just say to yourself, I can't make sense out of all of this. Nobody can deal with this, just too much. Is it not the case that human beings commit suicide because they're just facing daunting odds against them? Some people say, look, I just have too much to deal with. I've never had people say things like that. Look, I just have too much going on. I have too many things going on in my life. I have too many things to deal with. It is overwhelming. Human beings always say that, it's so overwhelming. I have too many things going on in my life. Just too overwhelming. I cannot deal with it any longer. Now think of God, who is not just dealing with your life. And I said to you, look, I'm involved in your life. He said, I know you. He says to you, your walls, they are engraved on my palms. Your name is written on my palms. I know you. He sent his prophet Isaiah to say to his people, house of Jacob, why are you saying that I don't care? Why are you saying that I don't know? Behold, you are engraved on the palms of my hands. And that's what God said to the people of Israel. He said he sent his prophet to them. Said it is foolish, it is strong for you to say, God doesn't know, God doesn't care. So think about that. God cares about you. He knows, not only cares, he knows about you. From Isaiah 49 verse 14, God said, but Zion said, and perhaps that is true, Zion said, the Lord has forsaken me, the Lord has forgotten me. Is it possible for a mother to forget at the baby at her breast and have no compassion on the child she has born? That's God saying, I created you. I created the world. In the same way, some people say, God has forgotten about the world. He made it and then he abandoned it. To such people, we can repeat Isaiah 49:15. Can a mother forget the baby at her breast and have no compassion on the child she has born? You think God has created the world and forgotten it? So now think about your life. Sometimes when it becomes too much, when things becomes overwhelming and you just can't deal and you need help, think about that. Now think about the lives of other people you know, where many things are going on. Think about the millions of people who are dealing with billions of things. Think about billions of people who are dealing with trillions of things. Then think about your country and the problems of your country, and then the problem of your neighboring countries, and then the problem of the different countries of the world. And then think about the animal kingdom and all the other things happening in the wild, in the jungles, underneath the sea. Then begin to think and imagine and understand, actually, that it's not just you, not just your friends, not just your family, not just your neighborhood, not just your country, not just your continent, not just the world, not just the jungle we know, but the galaxies, the many other stars, some stars bigger than the earth, different things happening all over there. Then the underneath this, different things happening. And then to think that there are entities like earth, like our own earth out there, many of them yet to be numbered, and that God is ruling and reigning over it all and directing all the affairs of men. You see, when we begin to understand how great God truly is, then we begin to have more faith in him. Our faith grows when we understand how great he is. Wow. He's controlling all of this. He created all of this. God said in Isaiah 49:15, can a mother forget the baby at her breast? We should not have compassion on the child she has born. God created the world, the whole universe. He's not going to abandon it. He's ruling over it all. And once you understand the greatness of God, your faith must necessarily increase, because you come to him and say, look, I've come to this great God, that him writer wrote, saying, large petitions with you bring. You have come before a king. Large petitions with you bring. If you are going before the God whose greatness you understand, although you cannot fully describe or comprehend, then you are going to go to him with big requests. And if somebody says to you, "Are you okay? Are you being foolish, asking God for that?" You say, "Don't you know who my God is?" It's a great and wonderful God. It's a great and mighty God. And in the same way, that's what people say, that once you understand, we're talking about his greatness, another, once you understand his holiness, how holy he is, you will know that there is nothing in you that can commend you to him. No matter how righteous you have lived, you are not able to stand before God because he's that holy. So it is our lack of understanding of God that sometimes makes us to become prideful towards him or to reject him. Those who know his greatness would trust him more. Those who know his holiness will find a way to please him. And they will know that the only way to please him is to Christ. So I'm so delighted to read at least two of the four astronauts on the Artemis II voyage of their relationship with God, also heartening to understand, and that those who go out into space, who see things that no human eye has ever seen, they come back humbled. They come back becoming even more sure than ever before that God is the ruler yet. Yes? So we can draw the conclusion that, you see, those who say there is no God, those who turn their back to God, it is because they've not known him, and it's because they have been foolish. They are not wise enough to look around and see the greatness of God written everywhere, written in every part of the world. And I do pray that for your own case, everywhere you turn this week, you will see signs of the goodness and of the greatness of God. Amen. I want to thank you for tuning in this morning to Gospel Best Radio from the Lord's Side, Christian Perspectives on News and Current Events. I hope to be with you again tomorrow by God's grace. Whatever you do today, please remain firmly on the Lord's side. God bless you. God bless you really good.
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0: And as good morning to you once again. It's Tuesday, the 21st of April, 2026. The program is On the Lord's Side, Christian Perspectives on News and Current Events. My name is Olufemi Oguntoku. 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You can follow Gospel Bells Radio on X at Gospel Bells Radio. I want to begin this morning by bringing to you, the views expressed by a lady who is said to be one of the popular pastors in the U.S., described as a progressive. And we're going to get to that labeling shortly. But I wanted to listen to this, and then I want to ask you if you agree with her. What she's saying, in a manner of speaking, is that the New Testament is not the Word of God, that we need a third testament. How many testaments do we have in the Bible? We have the old and the new. That's the popular categorization. This woman who puts herself forward as a pastor, said to be a progressive, we're going to get to that label shortly, is saying that, we now need a third testament. Listen to her.
6: A very dangerous thing that I'm about to say now, but since I'm a bit dangerous. I'm of the opinion that we need a third testament. Because the Bible has become problematic. Slaves, obey your masters as you do the Lord. It's a text. Let the women keep silent in the churches. And if they have any questions, let them ask their husbands at home. Now, I'm a believer. My whole heart, I trust God with my whole heart. I wake up in the morning talking to God and God talking to me. But I am completely frustrated with the ways in which the text speaks to the kind of vitriolic God that makes those kinds of things. And people will say, well, it's in the book. And I said, then we need to pour that page out. And they said, well, you can't do it. It's the word of God. I said, no, it's words about God. Come on now. But is it the word of God? No, it is not the word of God. It's a very dangerous thing.
0: Interesting. And I'm not sure that the audio was loud enough for you to hear that. But I was hoping that you would hear it in full. Let me see if I can get another clip clearer than that. But I can give you the transcript of what she said. And now that I'm listening to it again, I see it even for the abhorrent blasphemy that it is. So essentially, in a manner, this is what this lady has said. Her name, Bishop Yvette A. Flounder. You know, anybody takes some titles now. She is known as Bishop Yvette A. Flounder, a prominent progressive leader and founder of the Fellowship of Affirming Ministries and senior pastor at the City of Refuge United Church of Christ in Oakland, California. She made statement calling for a third testament. Here are the key details regarding this event. She expressed that both the Old and New Testament contain certain, listen, problematic passages and bad theology that have been used to harm people. Specifically, she cited texts in the Bible historically supporting slavery and silencing of women. And you know of those texts, right? Paul himself writing, said, slaves, obey your masters in the Lord. Obey your masters. The Bible, throughout the Bible, you find the Bible saying, whatever condition you find yourself in this world, in this passing world, in this falling world, do your best as unto the Lord. Slaves, obey your masters. Serve them as if you were serving the Lord. He said, look, that's a problematic passage according to her that's been used to support slavery. She cited texts talking about the silencing of women where, for example, the Bible urges women to keep silent in the church and to listen, and passages like that. And then she said, look, I mean, when she raises points like that, some people say, oh, it's in the book. I said to them, what book? So they say it's in the Bible. I say, well, let us tear it out. That's what she said. We should tear out those passages, those problematic passages. That's what she said. Let us tear out those problematic passages. And then she herself said, then some people will say to me, but that's the word of God. And she said she will respond to those people by saying, no, it's not the word of God, it's the word about God. And so we have the right to tear it out. And I wanted to pay attention, pay attention to what she said, to the type of argument that she made, and then to the labeling of this woman as a progressive. Like, once you begin to hear that a person is a progressive theologian, progressive preacher, progressive theologian, you need to be paying attention. And one of the things you are going to find them say will be something akin to what this woman has said. It is not the word of God. It is word about God. Right? It is not the word of God, it's the word about God. Because, you see, language matters. Language matters so much that the action you are going to take in a particular situation will depend on the language with which you describe the situation. The language with which you describe God, the language with which you describe your brother, the language with which you describe the Bible will determine the actions that you are going to take concerning God, concerning your brother, concerning the Bible. So this lady is saying there are problematic passages in the Bible, and the passages that are problematic should be ripped off the Bible. So we should tear them out. And if anybody should say, but it's the word of God, say, no, it's not the word of God, it is word about God. Who's a progressive Christian theologian? Who's a progressive Christian? Who's a progressive preacher? A progressive Christian theologian is a thinker who interprets scripture through a modern, often non-literal lens, prioritizing social justice, LGBTQ+ inclusion, and environmental stewardship over traditional dogmas. That's a progressive. And I've always made this point on this program about the distinction between a progressive and a conservative. Now, these labels are used also in politics, as you know so well, also in as cultural matters, of course also now in Christian circles as well. As we said last week, we were engaging with a story last week. I think it was about the Pope making some points about Islam. We were saying that, look, in the final analysis, there should be no such labeling in Christendom. We don't want to have progressive Christian preachers. We don't want to have conservative. Everybody should just be a biblical preacher. Just be faithful to the Bible. Just be a Christian preacher. Just preach the Bible. Right. And last week when we were discussing this, I made mention of some people who call themselves female gender equality theologians. There are social justice theologians. There are racial equality theologians. People who interpret the Bible from the lens of how can we achieve gender equality, from the lens of how can we achieve racial equality in the culture, from the lens of how can we achieve income equality and things like that, leaving behind and forgetting the core mission, the core message of the Bible, which is the salvation of souls. Last week when we were discussing, I mentioned how, go and read the Bible, go and read the ministry of our Lord, how on a number of occasions he refused to be drawn into certain issues because they were not core issues for him. Somebody went to him and said, Master, tell my brother not to deprive me of my inheritance, not to cheat me of my inheritance. Jesus did not allow himself to be drawn into that. Instead, he looked at the man and said, look, beware of covetousness. In a manner of speaking, Christ was saying to him, there are more important issues for you. You are concerned about your brother cheating you. You think that's the reason why I've come? On another occasion, Jesus said, who made me a judge over you? When they wanted him to intervene in one such mundane athlete, he said, who made me a judge over you? He refused to be drawn into those things. At another time, some people went to him and said, look, Christ, Pilate ordered soldiers to kill worshippers in a synagogue, and they spilled their blood right there. Jesus refused to be drawn into it. He said, look, you people who are coming about these things, are you yourself saved? If you are not saved, you are going to be destroyed and then you are going to perish. When he rose up, his disciples went to him and said, oh, Master, will you now restore the government to Israel? You must have looked at them and said, look, why are you so slow in understanding? What am I saying? I'm not saying that it would be right for a brother to cheat another of his inheritance, that it would be right for rulers to be so ruthless that the other soldiers to kill people in the synagogue. I'm not saying that foreign powers should colonize and hold sway over independent countries. I'm saying that the mission of Christ is the mission to save souls. God was in Christ reconciling the world to himself, and he has committed to us that work of reconciliation. The job, the whole message of the Bible is to show us the path to be reconciled to God. So once you see a preacher calling himself a progressive preacher, a progressive Christian theologian, meaning that, look, I interpret the scripture through modern non-literal lens, because we want to see how we can use the scripture to achieve social justice, how we can use the scripture to promote LGBTQ plus inclusion, how we can use the scripture to promote environmental stewardship. You have lost the mark. You've lost the plot. You are no longer talking about the Bible. Those are not the messages of the Bible. You may say social justice is important, depending on what you mean by social justice. You may say environmental stewardship is important, depending on where you stand in the debate. Definitely, I hope that LGBTQ plus inclusion is not a thing for you. But some of those things they mentioned, they may appear like important and profitable. But, well, let politicians do those things. Let social activists do those things. When it comes to the Bible, it is about the salvation of souls. You're going to find that those who want to play they want to play both fields, like that woman, that lady in that video. I gave her name earlier on, right? Bishop Yvette A. Flounder, like that lady. Those who want to play both sides, who say, well, I'm a Christian theologian, yet I'm a progressive. because I believe in LGBTQ plus and all those things. Who doesn't want to play both sides? They find that nobody can play both sides. Jesus has already said it. You can only serve one master. Once you want to serve two, you're going to find that at some point you will abandon one and pay obeisance to the other. And that's what this lady has done by saying that those problematic portions of the scriptures should be ripped out of the Bible, should be taken out of the Bible. And when somebody said to her, "But that's the word of God," she said, "No, it's not the word of God, it's the word about God." Because you see, you have to persuade yourself to reach a conclusion. At that point, this lady clearly chose the master to serve. She clearly chose to serve the master of progressivism at this point, because the Bible became problematic for her. And we should be aware of these things. She also spoke about the Third Testament. She said there's a concept of a living Third Testament. Now, again, just for the sake of educating us, you find that many progressives, even in politics, even in law, there are progressive constitutional scholars. Those who say that, look, we have to interpret the Constitution from a modern lens. We have to interpret the Constitution to allow for this and allow for that and allow for this. No matter the expressions used in the Constitution, they are very active in the United States. And the United States Constitution was adopted in the 1790s, right? In 1777, thereabout. It was adopted then. At that time, of course, you know that there was slavery, for example, that hasn't been abrogated, but there was nothing about abortion there. There was nothing about LGBTQ plus, right, and many of those things. But there are progressive constitutional scholars who are saying that, look, we have to interpret a document that was written in the 1770s. We have to interpret it to allow for these things. That's what progressive thinkers do. That's what they say. They say, look, whatever we are dealing with, we have to interpret it from a modern lens and interpret it in a way that will allow us to do this and do that. And they call it a living document. They say, let's make this a living document. That's what I want to make. So the next time you hear people say, look, this Bible was written when? Oh, 2,000 years ago. Let us make it a living document. They said this Constitution was written when? 1770. Let us make it a living document. They say, when was this book written? Oh, this book was written in, when was the Pilgrim's Progress written? Oh, it was written in 1600. Let's turn it into a living document. Well, I've always mentioned how euphemisms signal some form of deception. Oftentimes, euphemisms signal a form of deception. Once people cannot call things by their name and they have to be euphemistic about it, you find that it's often signaling the intention to deceive or to manipulate or to do something egregious. So when they call it living document, who doesn't want a living document? Who wants a dead document, right? And language matters, and we have to carefully examine the language that people use. So they say, let's make it a living Third Testament. Living, by living they mean, let us make it a book in the Bible, which we are going to add to the Bible, that speaks to the issues we are facing today. That's what they mean by living. That they say, look, when the New Testament was written, well, not many people were gay or homosexuals. People did not really talk about abortion there then, but they are talking about it now. They are talking about it now, and they are in the church with us. In fact, in some denominations, they are pastors, they are leaders. So they are with us now. Therefore, we need to write a book that accommodates them. Let us rip out of the Bible those so-called problematic passages and replace them with the Third Testament. She said that living Third Testament, according to her, should consist of the continuing prophetic stories of the Spirit of God working through people today, often emphasizing that the Bible is not settled. That's a theology, that the Bible is not settled. And she has been quoted as saying, let us take the back cover of the Bible off and leave into the Third Testament. So you have to be aware, these are the things that people are talking about now. And as we always say on this program, any idea mooted anywhere, any idea celebrated anywhere, any idea discussed anywhere will find its way everywhere. Discussed anywhere, mentioned anywhere, celebrated anywhere, adopted anywhere will soon find its way everywhere. Don't be surprised when you find many more of these so-called progressive pastors picking up on this and saying, look, there are problematic passages. Now let us take the back cover of the Bible off and leave into the Third Testament. Of course, understandably, that statement has generated significant controversy and backlash among conservative Christians who have called the view false teaching and maintain that the existing Bible is the complete, infallible Word of God. And I want to go back to that excuse that she gave when she said, look, it is not the Word of God. Don't feel bad about ignoring. That's what she's saying. She's saying, don't feel bad about ignoring problematic portions of the Scriptures. It is not the Word of God. It's just the Word about God. So right there, denying the Holy Spirit inspiration of the Bible. Because the Holy Spirit is God. So right there, she denied the Holy Spirit inspiration of the Bible and said, oh, some men just wrote those things. Don't feel bad about ignoring them, about ripping them. Some men just wrote their words about God. I said earlier on, you can only serve one master. You cannot serve two. Once you think you can serve two, Jesus said at some point you will have to abandon one and embrace the other. And that's what she has done there. In order for her to serve the God of progressivism that she obviously serves, she had to abandon the God of the Bible. She had to deny that the Bible is the Word of God, and she right there saying what we need to do now is to rip out those pages of the Bible that contain the so-called problematic portions of the Scripture. How would you respond to it as a biblically faithful Christian? Number one is to begin by affirming the foundational doctrine of sola scriptura. The 66 books of the Old and New Testament, they constitute the complete, sufficient, and final written revelation of God. The Scripture itself declares that all Scripture is breathed out by God and profitable for teaching, for reproof, for correction, and for training in righteousness, that the man of God may be complete, equipped for every good work. You know that passage so well from 2 Timothy chapter 3. And so you find that these so-called progressive pastors, they ultimately turn their back to God. They ultimately deny, right? They deny what God has said. God has said that Scripture is breathed out by God Himself. All Scripture is given by God. Yeah, you heard us say there that it's not the Word of God, it's the Word about God. So in this lady saying, oh, let us talk about a living third, she directly contradicted what we read from 2 Timothy 3. She has treated the canon as open and incomplete, when the church has historically recognized that special revelation ceased with the apostolic age. The Holy Spirit does not author new scriptures. He shines light on the existing Word of God for His people in every generation. What would be a second? You have to respond to claims like this by saying that to say that the Old and New Testaments contain problematic passages and bad theology that have been used to harm people must be rejected as fundamental misunderstanding of divine inspiration. Every word of the Scripture is invaluable. It is inerrant. There are apparent difficulties, but if you pay attention and give yourself to the Holy Spirit, you find that they are resolved through careful, context-sensitive exegesis in the light of the whole counsel of God, not by labeling portions as defective or ripping them out. Yes, some people have justified their actions by citing evil, abhorrent, sinful actions by citing biblical passages, but you know, evil people will do anything. A mistake in addition does not prove mathematics wrong. That's one of the quotes I got from my jurisprudence class in my undergraduate days, and it's so true. We have to understand that quote. If somebody has made a mistake in addition, they asked her to add up 5 and 4, and she gave the answer as 7 instead of 9. That does not prove that mathematics is wrong. It does not prove that the principle of mathematics. It is the person who has made an error. If somebody has used a portion of the Bible to justify evil, that is the person who has done evil. It is not the Bible that is wrong. We know that upon a careful Holy Spirit assisted in study of the Bible, you cannot support evil. It is God Himself who Himself cannot abide evil. When the bishop said, take the back cover of the Bible off and leave in the Third Testament, and when she said we are leaving it, she echoes the still speaking theology of progressive circles. And we have to hear what God said, what the Spirit said to John in Revelation 22. I warn everyone who hears the words of the prophecy of this book. If anyone adds to them, God will add to him the plagues described in this book, And if anyone takes away from the words of the book of this prophecy, God will take away his share in the tree of life. Sometimes I say to myself, do these people read the Bible, and are they humbled and admonished by it? But you know why they are not going to be humbled and admonished by it? Because they have persuaded themselves that the Bible is not the word of God, it is the word about God, written by mere men. And so any portion of it can be jettisoned and replaced with another book written by men. I mean, just on a lighter note, maybe we should have asked that. So who's going to write the so-called Living Third Testament? Oh, you or one of your ilk, right? You're going to write the so-called Living Third Testament, and then what are we going to have there? All sorts of balderdash. Of course, as I said earlier on, this teaching arises from a framework that prioritizes contemporary experience, cultural sensibilities, personal affirmation over the objective authority of the Bible. That is not the purpose of the Bible. The purpose of the Bible is not to play to our cultural sensitivities. It is not to play to our personal idiosyncrasies. It is not to play to our needs. It's not to play to what the culture is celebrating today. It is for the culture to look. That's the point. The culture should be looking to the Bible for guidance, not the Bible, not the other way around. We're looking to the culture for guidance and say, okay, now let's update the Bible. To reflect our society. No, the culture should be saying, let's go back to the Bible to see how we should order our own affairs. And we see that these so-called progressives, they have turned things on their heads, and it is as sad as it comes. So the next time you come across anybody pushing an idea like this and saying maybe now we need a third testament, maybe now we need another Bible that should speak to this or should speak to that, you should have your answer to them. It is the word of God. The Bible calls the scriptures the word of God, given by God. So let no one persuade you to say, oh, it's not the word of God, it is just the word about God. If somebody says there are problematic portions of the scripture, ask that person what problematic portion, and then let us study it and look at it. If somebody says, oh, those problematic portions have been used by some evil people to justify their evil actions, say to them, the action of an evil person, does it amount the wholesale condemnation of the Bible? Does it mean the Bible is wrong simply because somebody has used it to justify an evil action? And you have to reflect also on the audacity, the temerity of a person, a lady. I'm looking at this lady, maybe she's in her 60s, you know, somebody who's going to live maybe a maximum of 420 years, if at all. You know, somebody like that, the temerity and the audacity to say, well, let us rip off the Bible and replace it. As I always say, we have to understand what is happening exactly. Do not just think. And this is a point that became quite evident in a portion of the Pilgrim's Progress, you know, that portion of Mr. Worldly Wiseman. We've been reading that portion now for the past 3 weeks. At the Reader's Club, we are going to continue reading that portion on Sunday, and I think we are going to get to this point where the evangelist made it so clear that look, when you come across these fake prophets, these false prophets, those who teach blasphemies and heresies like this, you'll be mistaken to just think that they are mistaken, right? You'll be mistaken to think that false teachers are merely mistaken. They are not merely mistaken. They know exactly what they are doing. They are carrying out the work of their master, who is out there to steal, to kill, and to destroy. So when false prophets teach like this, and they come to you trying to persuade you, for example, as in this story, that the First and Second Testaments are obsolete, they are problematic, that we can actually write a third one because they are not the word of God, but the word about God. Don't think they're just mistaken. Don't think they just have a different opinion. You'll be mistaken to think that they are just merely mistaken. They're not merely mistaken. They know exactly what they're doing. They want to lead as many as possible into perdition. They know exactly what they're doing. And anybody who does not quickly come to that conclusion might become persuaded by them. Unless you quickly come to that conclusion, you'll be persuaded by them. You say, oh, maybe they're just mistaken. You want to listen to them. But once you see anybody who is propagating anything other than what the Bible has taught, First John 2 says you have to identify that person as the Antichrist. So it is not just mere mistake. It is the fact it is that people are playing out the script of the devil himself. The canon is closed. We are not going to write a third testament, because as I've always said on this program, it is God who made us. It is God who revealed himself to us. It is not the other way around. If we take it upon ourselves to not write the so-called living third testament, then it will be that we are the ones writing about God. We are talking to you, okay, this is our experience. This is who we want God to be. Psalm 100 verse 3 says to us, that is not the case. It is he who has made us and not we ourselves. We are his people, we are the sheep of his pasture. We are not his God. We are not God's God. God is our God. We are not God's God. If we were God's God, then we could write a testament and say, this is the way God should behave. This is what God should accept. This is what he should not accept. That is not the case. It is he who has made us. Let us know our place. We have to know our place. It is he who has made us. We did not make him. It is he who can tell us about himself and about ourselves. We don't even know ourselves. Talk less of knowing God. So much so that we're going to write a New Testament. But Paul himself has said it, that the time will come when people will, if to themselves preachers, they just want to hear what they want to hear. So people are now going even beyond what Paul said, that people will just heap to themselves false preachers. They now even want to write for themselves false Bibles, right? They want to hear what they want to hear. They want to write for themselves false Bibles. May we not be misled by these wolves in sheep's clothing. In Jesus' name, amen.

0: Okay, next, and I turn to this story. In fact, to two stories, and these stories reflect a disturbing, a really disturbing trend that should give us some concern. This report about 20 hours ago on BBC News, it says a man has killed 7 of his children and an unrelated child in a mass shooting in Shreveport in the U.S. state of Louisiana in what police describe as a domestic disturbance. Think about that. 7 of his own children and an 8th child are not related to him. Officers said the shooting began about 10 a.m. our own time on Sunday. According to the Shreveport police, the suspect shot 10 people before fleeing in a stolen car. Police then chased and killed him. 2 adult women, including the mother of the children, are in critical condition. A 9th child was taken to hospital after jumping from the roof of the home while escaping. This is horrible, right? Because you begin to think to yourself, what could have happened that this man would take a gun and then kill 7 of his own children and attempt to kill the mother of the children and then attempt to also injure a 9th child. Killed the 8th, not his own child, and then the 9th child was injured because he had tried to flee, you know, from the scene. What could have happened to the man? What have happened to him? And there are pictures here showing the grief of that community. And that's a grief that you can't even begin to understand, you know.
1: The suspect shot the mother of the children first. They responded to this location and shot 8 children, 7 of which being his own. There was an additional child at this residence that was not akin to him. However, you know, we're still working on relationships. And so the suspect in this...
0: And another related story. About 4 days ago, news broke that a former deputy governor of the state of Virginia in the United States killed his wife and himself. And when I first heard this story, I said to myself, you can't be talking about just anybody here. This is somebody who served as deputy governor. Virginia is quite close to Washington, D.C.

hurt they must be, how traumatized they must be, and what a lifelong scar they would carry. I really feel for those children. I pity them, and I pray the Lord will help them to heal from this horror. You know, to witness something like that, that's carrying a scar for one's own life. This man, this former deputy governor, according to the report on BBC, was the second black person elected to statewide office in Virginia. He served as lieutenant governor from 2018 to 2022. His tenure was overshadowed by two allegations of sexual assault, accusations he denied. So obviously he's been having problems for long. Now, I know this is not the first time that you're going to read of such horrible tragedies from the United States, but not only from the U.S., from everywhere, arising from domestic disputes. Now, nobody would know what really happened between this man, the former deputy governor of the state of Virginia, and his wife. Maybe the children would have some idea, but you know, in a marriage, ultimately it's between the couple, just between the two of them, ultimately, and no third party would ever know the true state of matters. Even when they tell you the truth, you know, there are some things that are just between the man and his wife, that will remain between the man and his wife there. And we do not know what really happened, but we know that evil happened. We may not know what was the cause of the dispute between the two of them, but we know that it was not right, and it was evil for that man to have killed his wife, and then he killed himself as well. The only person who moves people to do things like that is the devil. And that's why, you see, Christians have to be very clear-eyed about many things. Some people say, oh, maybe he was cheated on, or maybe he cheated, maybe he became ashamed, maybe he fell into financial troubles, maybe he fell on hard times, etc. We have some justification for it. Sociologists, psychologists, criminal law experts, and everybody will try to give some explanations. We know that once the reaction is death or killing, that is not of God, it's of the devil. That is what the devil delights in. Right. Again, that story of the man who opened fire and killed 8 children. Hey, that's a man who was moved by the devil. No matter what the story turns out to be, which we do not yet know, we know that reaction was not inspired by God. It was inspired by the devil. And you see, in the fallen world that we live in, you cannot choose the people that you are going to interact with. You are going to come across so many people. You are going to have business relationships with people. Young people are going to marry. You know, as they say in Yoruba land, Oja Okunkuni Igbeyawo, meaning that going into a marriage is like stepping into. When you are about to go into marriage, it is akin to stepping into a dark market where you just have to hope that you are buying the correct wear. Right, you are buying the correct commodity, you are buying the right one, that even when you think you see, you're not seeing, right? But those who go into that market, you know, not dwelling on their own wisdom, but in the wisdom of the Holy Spirit, those people will help them. But even at that, sometimes people get into marriage and discover all sort of things, and these things happen. That's the reality of a fallen world. But it's the reaction that matters. How does a Christian react to things like this? A spouse has cheated, how should a Christian respond? One has fallen into hard times, financial hard times, how should the Christian respond? One has discovered that he or she has been defrauded, how should the Christian respond? One has discovered that he or she has a terminal illness, how should that person respond? One has discovered that he or she has been infected by the other spouse, how should that person respond? What is the Christian response? The response that the devil wants is the response that leads to death and horror and tragedy. He delights in that. The response of the Christian is, when cheated, to trust the Lord to avenge him, but in any case, never to do evil, never to cause tears, never to bring about tragedies like this. And I do pray for all those who are sorrowing right now. I mean, imagine the mother of that 8th child, the child not related to that horrible killer. Imagine this.

0: it of heart of that mother and the father of that child. I mean, just this is just senseless tragedy. Many people talk about the issue of gun ownership and say, look, maybe there should be no guns. Maybe people should not own guns. And I think that would be a first step, you know, to curtail it. But hey, let us bear in mind, it's from the law of motion that objects will continue in their state of rest until they are acted upon by an external force. It is not the guns that kill, strictly speaking. It is the evil people who kill. Even people who use the guns to kill. Yes, I take the point that restricting access to the guns might help, but you know what? The reality is that you see that evil people, desperate people, will always have access to those guns. And that's why if you go to Europe and you look at gun violence then, and you say to yourself, but there is strict restriction to the ownership of guns in Europe, then how do the evil people, those criminals, get access to it? Because criminals will always get access to the weapons they need. The people in their right senses in the U.S. who own guns, if guns were really the problem, actually, well, you may say that there are horrible stories from the U.S. I tell you, there will be, if you have X number of horrible stories today, there should be X times maybe 150 million stories if all the people who own guns in the U.S. Were committing gun crimes. Let me do a quick search on an AI platform. How many people in U.S. own guns? The estimate here says about 31 to 34% of American adults personally own a gun, which translates into 107 million people. So the estimate is that about 107 million people own guns. 107 million adult Americans own guns. So if guns were the problem, you know what? You would have perhaps 107 million gun-related a tragedy every year. Let's say that each of them commits a gun crime per year. They don't do it every week or every month. You're 107. I mean, you have 107. This is not to say that even one gun crime is okay. Even one gun crime is horrible, because you know it leads to taking of a life. But the point I'm making is that it goes beyond the instruments used. It is the people who have a problem. It is the people whose hearts are drawn away from the Lord, people who have become depraved, who have become sold out to the devil, who have become helpless in the face of not serving the Lord, right? Who have become pawns in the hands of Satan and his demons. That is the problem. And that is why if you go to the UK in London, for example, many people are scared about knife crimes. I have a friend, a lady in London. She says, "Daughter," she says to me that that's why she would always accompany her son back to and from school, and always tell him don't move there any of those boys, because some of those boys they just bring out their knives and do all sort of things. They do not have easy access to guns as some American children would have, but then they are resorted to the use of knives. And that's why the Christian response would be, yes, there should be stricter control on guns everywhere in the world. There should be stricter control of guns everywhere in the world, because the weapons of death themselves should not be ubiquitous, should not be widely available. But let us know that responsibility lies with people, not with things. From a Christian perspective, and this is the truth, the Christian perspective looks at people and holds them responsible. Not things, not even laws, not economic philosophies, not economic arrangement, not constitutional. People say, oh, capitalism is the problem. People say, oh, it's the presidential system of going that is the problem. People say, oh, it's this. People say it is the existence of the police that is the problem. It is the people. The Christian doctrine, the biblical doctrine, is to look at the persons. And that is why, which takes me back to that point I made earlier on, when our Lord was here on his ministry, he was not concerned about the political landscape. He was not concerned about the economic landscape. It's always about the people. You evangelize a country, you let the people in a country become truly the Lord's, let them turn to God through Christ, and then you're going to see the change. They may still have capitalism, but you're going to see kindness everywhere and mercy and justice. They may still have this particular form of constitutional governance, but you're going to see real justice and mercy and prosperity everywhere. Righteousness exalts a nation, sin is a reproach. But let people give themselves to depravities, starting with the rejection of God. You're going to have issues and issues like this. I do pray that Lord will comfort all those who have suffered tragedies as a result of these horrible gun crimes. I do pray from the bottom of my heart that Lord will comfort them in the name of Jesus. Yet, we must know that the problem is that the hearts of many are away from the Lord. And as I've always said, it is not possible for one's heart to be away from God and then for that heart to be vacant. No throne is ever vacant. Nature abhors a vacuum. Nature abhors vacuum. And so is the throne of one's heart. That's what our Lord taught us. He says, demons and co, when they have been expelled, but they come back, they find the heart empty. They're going to go in there, even in greater force. And that is why the human heart must be, that is why Christ must be enthroned in the human heart. Otherwise, demons and the devil himself will take ownership of that heart. We rule there. And once the devil begins to rule in the heart of people, you know what? He'll be making them to steal, to kill, and to destroy. It is our duty to continue to proclaim that Jesus is the answer for the world today. There are obviously good things that the police can do, that politicians can do, that policymakers can do, that sociologists and psychologists can do. But in the ultimate sense, Jesus is the answer for the world today. Because most of this evil, the Bible teaches us, not even most, all of them, they come from the heart. And it is only the power of the Holy Spirit that can regenerate hearts. And until that is done, they watch in vain. We do not sleep because they call themselves watchmen. They build in vain. We do not rest because they call themselves builders. May the Lord grant us wisdom. Thank you very much for staying with us this morning on God's Best Radio. For On the Lord's Side, Christian perspectives on news and current events. I hope to be with you again tomorrow by the grace of God. Whatever you do today, please remain firmly on the Lord's side. God bless you. God bless you, Richard.
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0: And it's good morning to you once again. It's Wednesday, the 22nd of April, 2026. The program is On the Lord's Side, Christian perspectives on news and current events. My name is Olufemi Oguntokun. You can follow me on X at Olufemi OG. You can follow Gospel Bells Radio on X at Gospel Bells Radio. Many people are engaging with this story coming from Spain. It says, Spanish court rules Jehovah's Witnesses can be called destructive sect. Spanish court rules Jehovah's Witnesses can be called destructive sect. And I do not know what you know about the Jehovah's Witnesses. I do not know what you think about what you know about them. But this is quite a significant ruling. But let us be very clear at the outset. Some have interpreted this ruling as saying that Jehovah's Witnesses have been ruled as a destructive sect in Spain. That is not the case. What happened is that this court in Madrid has ruled in favor of the Spanish Association of Victims of Jehovah's Witnesses in a legal dispute with Jehovah's Witnesses, upholding the right of former members to criticize the religious group within the bounds of freedom of expression. So, long and short, and this is quite fascinating, there's an association in Spain, Association of Victims of Jehovah's Witnesses, who went to court to say that they have the right to argue that they should be declared as having the right to declare the Jehovah's Witnesses as a destructive sect. They had used that expression, and the Jehovah's Witnesses had countered that using that expression would amount to defamation of sorts. But the court has now ruled that within the bounds of the freedom of expression, that association of victims of Jehovah's Witnesses, that association has the right to use that expression, to call it a destructive sect. Now, that there are mixed issues in this story. On the one hand, I want to talk about the freedom of expression, and this is something that I feel personally passionate about, and I suppose that every discerning Christian should feel quite passionate about the freedom of expression. I've mentioned on this program a number of times that the day I heard a younger Christian sister say that, oh, the freedom of expression is overrated, essentially repeating what many American liberals have repeated, and even some progressive Christians, that look, we don't need freedom of expression, that the state, the government should be able to curtail freedom of expression, especially if using that freedom, exercising that freedom, would lead to, you know, you've had it before, it would lead to being offensive to some other person. And I was shocked at the naivety of that younger Christian sister, and I said to myself, this must be how many people of our generation are being hoodwinked, are being deceived into believing utter nonsense, into believing dangerous doctrines, dangerous things, dangerous ideas. The idea that, oh, we should outsource with the government what we can say and what we cannot say, is, it's not only dangerous, it is destructive. And I suppose that in a decent society, what we need to do is to ask people to grow up, to grow a spine. If somebody calls me a stupid Christian, for example, if somebody calls me maybe a stupid conservative Christian or an archaic conservative Christian, things like that, I may feel offended, but I should not consider it as rising to the level of a criminal offense. There are certain things that are offensive. In fact, sometimes truth is offensive. Not even sometimes, most times, truth is offensive. The danger with saying that, oh, the government should have the power to determine what we can say, what we cannot say, is that, number one, there is nothing called the government. You're talking about people. There are people. It is the people in government who constitute the government, and people have their own preferences as well. So if you have in government people who don't like a particular viewpoint, they're going to outlaw it. Isn't that clear enough? That's number one. Number two is that my own faith requires me to always witness about my Lord, to always speak about him, to declare him as he has declared himself. And I cannot be naive enough not to see that if I should support any idea that says, oh, freedom of speech should be curtailed because we don't want to offend some people, I'm not naive enough not to see that it will soon get to that point where someone in government will say, well, that your witness about Christ is offensive to some people, stop doing it. So to the extent that this ruling from Spain upholds the freedom of speech, freedom of expression, I celebrate it. What it has done now is to allow this association of victims of Jehovah's Witnesses to label Jehovah's Witnesses as a destructive sect. Now, does that mean that the organization is a destructive sect? The fact that somebody calls you a name does not mean that is your name. The fact that somebody describes you in a particular way does not mean that is who you are. If you call my church a church out of tune with modern times, it does not mean that it is out of tune with modern times. It does not mean that the message of the church is not relevant to the modern times. It's just your own opinion. And that's the point we have to get to when people open their mouth. It's just their own opinion. So I do recognize that there are cases that should rise to the level of criminal defamation. And that is essentially where somebody is saying something that is not true, and he's saying it maliciously. And especially when what is said would lead to some harm coming to that other person. But when people express their own opinions, there should be, you know, no penalty whatsoever for that. Everybody should grow a spine in the society. I know that not everyone will agree with you. Not everyone will share your opinion. Not everyone will see you smelling of roses. Some don't like you. Some have all negative opinion about you. They have the right to express their opinions. We on the Lord's side, we also have the right to call things as they are. Of course, for us, we are admonished by the Bible that our speech should be seasoned with salt. We are not going to go out there to talk to people out of malice. We are not going to attack people out of malice. We are not going to do all sort of things like that. But we want to retain the right to call a spade a spade. And we want to reserve the right to be able to declare all the things that our Lord wants us to declare. So the freedom of speech is quite important to evangelical Christians, to biblically faithful Christians. If you want to continue to witness to the Lordship of Jesus Christ, you must cherish the freedom of expression, the freedom of speech. To the extent that this ruling from Spain affirms that, we celebrate it. But then let's go to some other issues embedded in this matter. Remember, what we're discussing is the matter of this court in Spain, in Madrid in particular, ruling in favor of, listen to the name of the association, ruling in favor of the Spanish Association of Victims of Jehovah's Witnesses, and ruling in their favor and saying that this association of victims of Jehovah's Witnesses has the right to label Jehovah's Witnesses as a destructive sect. Of course, we're not attempting to go into whether that would be a justified opinion, whether that would be a reasonable opinion, because that would involve us going into the nuances of the beliefs of the Jehovah's Witnesses and their practices. But it says a lot that there is indeed an association of the victims of an organization that puts itself forward as a church. I think that should make the Jehovah's Witnesses to pause and reflect deeply and reevaluate their position, really. Now, if there should be an association like that formed maybe against my church, saying maybe the Nigerian Association of Victims of Dash Church, I would say the same thing. The church should pause and reflect and say, how did we get to a position where those who have had contact with us go out and then consider themselves as victims of our beliefs and of our practices? So at the minimum, I expect the Jehovah's Witnesses to pause, deeply pause and reflect on this and ask, how did we get to this place? What have we been doing? So much so that those who have had contact with us, when they leave, they go out and then they consider themselves as victims. That should not be so. The point I'm making is that those who have had contact with a Christian church should never have to do that. They should never have to do that. It should be the case that when they leave, when people have to leave, and maybe because they traveled to some other places, and they go back and say, look, my time with that church was such a blessed time. It was such a glorious time. And of course, I do understand that sometimes there are disagreements. Sometimes there are departures that are influenced by some disagreements and some negative experiences. But it should not rise to the level of people beginning to consider themselves as victims of the church or victims of the beliefs and the practices of the church. Now, as I say this, I do recognize that it's also possible for some elements to try to embarrass a church, to embarrass an organization by forming an association like this. You know, we cannot be naive people. We're not naive. We do know so well that it is possible for people to come together and say, look, let us embarrass this church, and then we form this association and call ourselves victims of that church, just to embarrass the church. Yes, that's a possibility. But given what we know about Jehovah's Witnesses, given what we know about many of the things that have been said to happen to some members of that church, what they are prevented from doing, and how the beliefs and practice of that church actually are so granular that they affect the lives of the people. Given what we know about all those, we are in a position, reasonably speaking, to say that this organization needs to pause and reflect and ask itself why those who have had contact with it, when they leave, they consider themselves to have been victimized. According to this report, it says this ruling, which was issued on April 16, found no violation of the right to honor, and instead emphasized that freedom of expression and information should prevail when matters of general interest, truthfulness, and proportionality are met. And having said this, you know, I've commended this Spanish court for upholding the freedom of expression, which freedom I mentioned earlier on should be cherished by all believers. Indeed, I mean, you go back to the Bible, when an attempt was made to curtail the freedom of expression of certain persons, you know, Peter and co, what did they do? They rejected the authority of the state to curtail their freedom of expression. And so, although I said earlier on that for us as Christians, we should cherish the freedom of expression, we should champion it because it is necessary for our Christian witness, because we also could be at the receiving end of those who want to cherish it. Having said all that, you must know that if it falls upon us, upon our generation, to experience a regime that will curtail the freedom of expression, it's our duty to say like Peter and say we would rather obey God and not men. So I'm just making this point just to buttress that the freedom of expression and speech is so fundamental to the Christian faith that it constitutes a red line between Christians obeying the law and disobeying it. Generally speaking, we are to obey the laws to recognize our constituted authority. In fact, to pray for those who are in authority, but there are lines. Rather, there is a red line. When any constituted authority requires of Christian not to worship God through Christ, that's a red line. And we are not called to obey then. When any constituted authority requires Christians to worship a deity other than the Lord God Almighty through Christ, that's a red line. Indeed, when any constituted authority requires Christian not to proclaim the Lordship of Christ, that's a red line. A red line that many of those who have gone before us are indeed recognized and crossed, including Daniel, including the first apostles. And so we should celebrate this Spanish court for upholding the freedom of religion. We should ask the Jehovah's Witnesses to at least pause. I mean, we're not in a position to make a wholesale judgment on the practices and beliefs of the Jehovah's Witnesses, which we have not studied in depth. Some of the ones we know could be quite troubling, but we're not going to make a wholesale pronouncement on the validity of their beliefs and practices. But if those who have had contact with the church leave the church and then consider themselves victims of that church, that's a troubling development, and that should require that organization, Jehovah's Witnesses, to pause and reflect and maybe revise its beliefs and practices. The point to make here, and there are many out there who would say that Jehovah's Witnesses are not Christians. Of course, strictly speaking, to the extent that an organization does not believe that Christ is God's Messiah, that Jesus is the Messiah of God, and that he is God himself, any organization that does not believe that is not a Christian organization, strictly speaking, because Christianity is all about Christ. I mean, it's right there in the name. Christianity is all about Christ. It's all about the recognition of Christ as the Messiah of God, as God himself, as the one who reconciles us to God. So if you don't recognize him as such, you are not a Christian organization. So it's called Christianity for a reason. It's about Christ.
5: So the point I want to make here is that those who say that, who consider themselves victims of Jehovah's Witnesses, they complain not only about what, not about the core beliefs of Christians, but about those practices and beliefs and regulations that this organization has built on Christianity. And that's the point. And I think the Bible addresses that point so beautifully, saying that we should not elevate the laws of men to the level of the laws of God. You know, I know people make this error, right? They make this error. We do understand that there are cases, in fact, many instances, and many of them are deserved cases, many of them necessary, where churches and Christian organizations have to formulate rules and regulations to create for proper administration, for example, or to even to help members to become more attuned to God. But we have to be able to separate the laws of men from the laws of God. We have to be able to see through these things. Christians must be discerning enough to know that, oh, this is the rule, this is the regulation for my church, this is what we do in my church. It is not the law of God. It may be a godly regulation, it may be a godly rule, but not the law of God. And we have to understand the difference there. So if a regulation requires that when you stand in a particular place in the church, that you should bow or genuflect, that is a godly rule, because it's not ungodly, because it's saying to you, okay, recognize the sanctity of this place, right? Recognize the sanctity of this place. Recognize that this is what we do here. The sanctity of this place, it reminds you that you have come into a consecrated building. It is a, but it's not the law of God. Meaning that if a person should break such a regulation, a Christian organization cannot, on the basis of that, then say, look, this person is no longer part of us. It is not the law of God. It's a godly regulation. It is a good regulation. But it's not the law of God. And you find that this has happened severally. And not only in our own time, it happened also in the time of Christ, where you had the Pharisees, and that was the main problem with the Pharisaic laws. Many of them were not the laws of God. They were regulations and rules made by the rulers of the temple, ostensibly to make people more fully fulfill the commandments of God. So the commandments of God on the one hand, and on that same hand, the injunctions and admonitions of God as found in the scriptures, all on the one hand, and then on the other hand you have the rules of men, many of them well intentioned and many of them God honoring, but some of them overreaching, some of them so overreaching that they should not be there at all. And for example, we know about Jehovah's Witnesses and blood transfusion. I do not see any reason why a church should be that granular in the rules and regulations imposed on the members. So when people begin to talk about, for example, we know from that church where they say at some point in the past that members cannot, if you're a member of this church, then if you are, you cannot have a television in your house, which we know that church has now abrogated, which has not been abrogated. When a church goes so granular about, well, if you are in a courtship, how the distance you must keep from the person and things like that, we have become so granular. We are going back to the wilderness age, where the newly independent state of Israel had to be taught, you know, one by one in granular terms, what to do and what not to do. And Jesus said in Matthew 5, verse 19, therefore, anyone who sets aside one of the least of these commands and teaches others accordingly will be called his. But whoever practices and teaches these commands will be called great in the kingdom of God. This is where Christ was talking about the rules of men. Elevating And this knowledge is what I'm looking for. I just can't get it. But if you know it, please let me. You can just send it to me on WhatsApp. But there's a portion where Christ said, I mean, obviously, warning the Pharisees and saying that they have elevated the rules of men to the position of the rules of God. We should not do that. And as I said earlier on, I think this ruling is good. This ruling from the Spanish court is good to the extent that it sides with the freedom of expression. I love that. I will always celebrate anyone who sides with the freedom of expression. And it is also good to the extent that I think it occasions an opportunity for the Jehovah's Witnesses to sit back and ask themselves whether they are doing something wrong, so much so that those who have left the church, some of those who have left the church, now consider themselves victims of the church. It also gives us an opportunity, all of us on the Lord's side, who are members of different Christian congregations, to be reminded that when people leave us, even when they leave because, there's a disagreement here and there, they ought to be able to say in the main, that is the Church of Christ, that in the main, those people are fantastic Christians. We just don't agree on some point of doctrine. We just don't agree because of this and because of that. It should never be the case. It's an anomaly that those who have had contact, not even with the church now, it should be an anomaly. It should not be named among us that those who have had contact with us, even when they had reason to part with us, I mean as Christians, not even talk about our churches, with us and then our churches, should never consider themselves victims. You must say I was a victim of ever knowing Femi Ogutoku. That should be one of the saddest things to hear, unless the person has said it out of malice and without justification. But when people have, you know, justifiable reasons to say, I was with them and I was victimized, that is just incongruous with being a Christian organization and with being a Christian. And to that extent, I do pray that all those churches, all those organizations who in the name of Christ have formulated rules and regulations that are oppressive, have formulated rules and regulations that are not only oppressive, that are counterproductive, and that are not directly honoring of God, that they would have that this will occasion a reason for them to sit back and abrogate all those laws. Christ has come to give us freedom. He's come to give us freedom from all those laws. Let you come to me, all of you who are heavy burdened. I am your own. I'm your righteousness. I mean, you remember the case when when people went to Christ and they said, "Look, your disciples, they're not fasting. Can you not see the disciples of John fasting? All the Pharisees fasting at the appointed times, but your own disciples, they are just going with you. All of you, you are eating, you are going and marrying around." And Jesus said to them, "Well, you see, they will fast when they need to." He was making the point to those who are accusing them to say, "Look, it's not about all these rules of men, you know, rules of men that you have imposed on people. Not about the rules of men that you have imposed on people. It's about me. Christ made it about him. He said it is when I'm not there that they will need to fast and seek my face when they need to. It's all about Christ. It's not about those rules and regulations. Again, as I said, some rules and regulations are not directly from God, but they are godly. Some of them are not directly from God, but they are profitable. Some of them are not directly from God, but they tune our heart towards God. That's okay. But those that are so overreaching, so egregious, they should not even find a place among us. They worship me in vain, Matthew 15:9. Their teachings are merely human rules. We have to, even in the Church of God, clearly identify those rules that are mere human rules, mere denominational rules, and those that are godly rules. And you see, I said to people, if rules are merely denominational, they are merely congregational, and they don't violate the laws of God. Let me rephrase it. If rules are merely denominational, merely congregational, merely organizational, even if they are well intentioned, if flouting them will not amount to flouting the rules of God. Please flout them and don't have any remorse whatsoever. Don't put yourself under any under any pressure whatsoever, or become afflicted by guilt. But I hope you heard me as correctly as you should. What I mentioned is that if they are merely made by an organization, by a denomination, by a congregation, by a church, if not observing them or flouting them would not amount to flouting the laws of God, then don't let anybody put you under oppression so much so to say, oh, you have done this, and then you are not in tune with God. And there are many of them like that. Good regulations, godly regulations, well intentioned, but they are not directly the laws of God. For example, with the Jehovah's Witnesses now, this rule about do not take blood transfusion. I would say to a member of the Jehovah Witnesses, assuming that it's a Christ-centered church, I would say, look, if you want to remain part of that congregation, you take your blood transfusion and don't mind them. You go back to the church. They don't need to know. You and your conscience will be free. In fact, God has not condemned you, because it's not the law of God that you should not take it. People should be that wise. People should be that discerning, that they don't put themselves under some unnecessary yoke. If the rule, the regulation you have broken is not one directly imposed by God and does not amount to a violation of the laws of God, you go ahead. Freedom and liberty, that's what Christ has come to give us. Freedom and liberty from all those man-made rules, no matter how well intentioned. But of course, there are many congregational, organizational, and Christian and church rules and regulations where flouting them will also amount to flouting the rules of God. In such cases, then you do not flout them, because they were made to ensure that you do not flout the rules of God. But all those, all those rules and regulations that are just made by men, you may try to change them. But sometimes you can't change them, because where there are procedures and you require this and that, don't even try to create some disharmony and rancor and enter into some extended dispute because, oh, you're trying to change one rule or the other. If they're not the rules of God, if they're not the regulations of God, if flouting them would not amount to flouting the rules of God, just go ahead. You are not bound by them. You're not bound by them. You're only bound by those commandments of God, those injunctions of God in the scriptures. Mark 7:8. Jesus said, you leave the commandment of God and hold to the tradition of men. Colossians 2:20. Paul said, why do you submit? Exactly. Thank you, Paul. Yeah, I was looking for this. He said, why do you submit to his rules? Do not undo. Do not taste. Do not touch. So these rules are based on human commands and teachings. So Paul was writing to the Colossians, and he said to them, well, they had gone back to him and they had told him that, but there are these rules, there are this and that. And he said, why are you submitting to them? And I'm going to read concluding 23 verses from Colossians 2. Paul wrote, said, therefore, if you died with Christ from the basic principles of the world, why, as though living in the world, do you subject yourselves to regulations? Do not touch, do not taste, do not handle, which all concern things which perish with the using, according to the commands and doctrines of men. These things indeed have an appearance of wisdom in self-imposed religion, false humility, neglect of the body, but are of no value against the indulgence of the flesh. And I would say, well said, Paul, but I'm not surprised. The scripture is inspired by the Holy Spirit himself. So somebody says, you don't take blood transfusion. What are you talking about? You're talking about a body that will nevertheless perish? Somebody says, do not touch this. Do not eat this. In our congregation, we don't eat it. If God has not said don't eat and you eat, you just go ahead and eat and be at peace and continue to worship with your church. These are the regulations of men. Paul said, why do you subject yourself to them? Why are you making yourself, why are you making a big deal? If you can change it, well, change it. If changing it will reduce some rancor, just leave it alone. But just know that the commandments of God, the injunctions of God, his admonitions in the Bible, they are different from those many rules and regulations that some churches make. And that should not make so many rules and regulations. Just let people come to their liberty in Christ. And those who have the Spirit of God, they know what to do. And the things that God does not want, we know them. They're right there in the Bible. But all those layers of rules and regulations, these are the things that will eventually make some people leave and then say, oh, I was a victim of that place and victim of that person. Why do you subject yourselves to those regulations when Christ has freed you? When Christ has called you to liberty? So we celebrate that ruling from the Spanish court. Number one, affirming the freedom of expression. Number two, affording the Jehovah's Witnesses an opportunity to reflect on why those who have left their organization now consider themselves as victims. And affording us as well the opportunity to celebrate the freedom and liberty that Christ has given to us, and to be in a mode that constantly recognizes those rules and regulations that are merely man-made regulations, even though well-intentioned, and separating them, distinguishing them from the commandments, the admonitions, and the injunctions, and the mind of God as revealed to us by the scriptures. If it is the mind of God, if it is the will of God, if it is the commandment of God, if it is the admonition from God, injunction from God, oh, we are bound by it. We are his sheep, and the people of his pasture is our Lord. We are not his mates. He made us. We did not make him. If it is his mind, if it is his will, if it is his commandment, if it is admonition, his injunction in the scriptures, we must follow them, not only in the letter, but in spirit. In spirit, we must fully carry out what he wants us to do. But if a rule was made by just a human organization, a church, any organization, or any such regulation, and flouting it would not amount to flouting the laws of God, please do not consider yourself bound by it at all. If you do it, if you observe it because you see reason to do so. Otherwise, as long as non-observance would not amount to non-observance of the law of God, please do not make yourself feel obliged, or do not begin to feel guilty for not observing it. And any Christ honoring church too should not punish people who refuse to obey man-made regulations. What we can do is moral suasion, persuade them, try to let them see the reason why it is in the interest of the organization, why it is profitable to do it. But let us not elevate to the position of the laws of God rules that were made by mere men.

0: Okay, I need time to go to this sad and disturbing story. There's a video trending now on X in Nigeria. It says tragic ending. The caption says tragic ending. Two Lagos drivers got into a road altercation that resulted in a fist fight. One grabbed a large stick and struck the other on the back of his head and took him out. Took him out means that one died. Somebody wrote saying, well, the guy, I'm just looking at the video again and I'm shocked. You know, they were fighting. You must ask yourself, what caused the altercation? What led to it? How did it begin? We may not know, but they actually engage in this physical fight. It'll really, really going at one another. And then one of them, opened his boot looking for a stick. He got it and he hit the other guy. The guy went down immediately. And the statement here is that the guy died. Somebody wrote here saying, I see things like this and I'm slightly amused. There is no level of provocation that will push me to throw hands with anyone. Absolutely nothing. Secondly, I do not separate fights. If two adults cannot control themselves and know to walk away from tense situations, I won't be that peacemaker that would have been hit with a stick. Which is the point there. Because when one of the wrestlers, if I use that expression, took that stick and made to hit the other one, it could have hit the people trying to separate the fight. I think it is wisdom not to attempt to separate such fights. If, as this person wrote, and I agree with him, if two adults are not able to so control themselves that they fight like that, well, you should leave them and they should reap the consequence of their folly. But the most important thing is the way to control one's temper, to walk away, from such tense situation. And not only to walk away and avoid such fights, but also to walk away and avoid what? And avoid even verbal altercations. Another person wrote here saying, I have seen how one punch can end a life countless times, so much so that I don't mind being the fool in that moment. No matter what you say or do, I won't throw punches with you. The human body is so unpredictable. A person can survive 5 bullets just to be killed by a punch. And that's so true. And this person is giving a reason why one should avoid such fights. And these are like practical wisdom reasons. Not essentially a godly reason. The godly reason to avoid fight is because of that fundamental principle, God saying, vengeance is mine, I will avenge. It is not yours to avenge. It's not yours to avenge for yourself. Number one, you have to be seen as the children of your Father. How can the children of God, of the Heavenly Father, the brothers of Christ, be seen on the streets or in any room or in any place, throwing punches? Well, you see, the practical wisdom is what this gentleman has said. That, look, things happen. And even in the law of thought, there's a principle that says you must take your victim as you find him. Because it has happened there have been many cases where as a result of such altercation, somebody has died, or somebody has suffered some extensive injury, and then they go to court and the person who hit the other would say, my defense is, it was just a blow. People don't often die from a blow. I did not know he was going to die. It was not reasonably foreseeable that he would die. It was just a slap. And the courts have consistently held that people should take their victims as you find them. So, if something like that should happen, Mr. A could get to court and say, okay, I understand that Mr. B died. But you know what? The slap that I gave him was not that heavy. People don't usually die from slaps like that. Or say, I just punched him on the back. How could I have known that he had a head injury that would lead to his death? And the courts have consistently held that you take your victims as you find them. So if, for example, somebody who was hypertensive got into an altercation with Mr. B, and they begin to fight, and then Mr. B slapped that person, and it aggravated that person's hypertension, and the person died. The court would not allow Mr. B to say, look, I did not kill him, it was his opponent that killed him. If he did not have hypertension, he would not have died from that blow. The court would not allow Mr. B to see that. God will say, you must take your victims as you find them. And that should really admonish us, really. So this gentleman absolutely right when he wrote, saying that a person can survive 5 bullets just to be killed by a punch. You don't want to even get into that situation at all. Play the fool. And that's exactly what Christ said. Christians in practical situations like this must be prepared to play the fool. Play the fool in the moment. And then you'll be the wiser one, the more honorable one afterwards. Somebody else wrote saying, all this small road anger just turned into something irreversible. Exactly. The small road anger has turned into something irreversible. Now, the person who hit that other person and led to his death will probably now spend the rest of his life in some prison facility in Nigeria. And every waking moment of his life, he will be asking himself, why did I not just drive away? Why did I not just leave? Why did I have to prove the point there? And I pray that you never have to live in regret, right? I pray that you never have to live in regret. I pray that I will never have to live in regret. But you know, the things that I regretted are the things that I've done, the things that I said. If you restrain yourself not to say things during tense situations, you will have nothing to regret. Perhaps you will look a bit foolish at that point, but you see, you have nothing to regret. But we know that these things are easier said than done, right? Some people can truly provoke, and then sometimes you feel your honor has been wounded. But that is the place of the Holy Spirit. That is the place where we need the Holy Spirit, that we celebrate the Holy Spirit indeed. And I do pray that the Holy Spirit will give me grace and give you grace, that when you find yourself in situations like that, you are able to restrain yourself by the power of the Holy Spirit from not saying the things you should not say, from not doing the things that you should not do. This is a really sad story, but if the man is dead indeed, is dead, what we can learn is what? It's not to be like them. Exactly. I want to thank you for staying with us this morning on Gospel Best Radio for On the Lord's Side, Christian Perspectives on News and Current Events. I want to be with you again tomorrow by the grace of God. Whatever you do today, please remain firmly on the Lord's side. God bless you. God bless you, Rupert.
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5: And yes, welcome back to GospelBestRadio.com and to Motivated by Faith Monday. It's now the segment for Faith List of the Week. I want to listen to this song as we begin. Listen to it. How many times must I prove how much I love you? That's the Lord speaking to you, speaking to the doubtful Christian. How many ways? How many ways must I show my love to you?
6: Many times must I rescue you.
5: How many times must I rescue you from danger, from trouble, for you to know just how much I love you? And of course, those are questions for the doubtful and fearful Christian. How many times? How many times must I prove how much I

And I hope you heard that. Didn't I wake you up this morning? Were you not close in your right mind? When you worked on the problem, did I not make it go away? Did my angel not carry you when you were in trouble so you would know how much I love you? And I always love that song. And I think that song expresses the frustration, if I may use that word, the frustration of the Spirit of the Lord with you when you are doubtful and afraid. And indeed, of course, I use it with caution and with respect. But you see, that's actually how the Lord feels about you and about me when, well, I would not act, I would not move forward when, well, I would not act, I would not move forward. You will not act, you will not move forward. You are paralyzed, you are

and doubtful on our list this morning from Joshua 1 chapter 9. Urgent question for you. Have I not commanded you, be strong and courageous, do not be afraid, do not be discouraged, for the Lord your God will be with you wherever you go. Have I not commanded you? That's the first urgent question for you this morning, in your doubts and in your fear and in your anxieties. Have I not commanded you? Have I not commanded you to be strong and courageous? Have I not commanded you? That's what God is saying to you. And you can sense the urgency in that question when the Lord looks at you, looks into your heart and sees fear and anxiety and concerns and worries, and says to you, have I not commanded you to be strong and courageous? We don't take my word.

And you hear that song, it says, all these things I did them for you, I'm doing them for you, so you would know how much, just how much I love you, just how much I love you. So number one on our list this morning, the urgent question to you in your doubt and your fear and in your anxious moment, Lord is saying to you, from Joshua chapter 1 verse 9, have I not commanded you? Have I not commanded you to be strong and courageous? And that's the Lord of my saying, I, the King of Kings, Lord of Lords, having power over all, I who love you so much, have I not commanded you, be strong and courageous? So hear his voice there, Christian, this morning. Have I not commanded you? I'm not the one asking you that question. It's the Lord of Lords, the King of Kings, the Almighty, the one who was, who is, who forever shall be, the one who formed you, the one who has engraved thee on the palm of his hands, is the one asking you this question, saying, have I not commanded you to be strong and courageous? Listen to this song again. It's saying,

my angel carried you, so you would know just how much I love you. So number one question this morning for the doubtful, the fearful, the anxious Christian is from Joshua 1:9. Have I not commanded you to be strong and courageous? So why are you afraid? And the second question, the second urgent question this morning to you in your doubts and fear and anxiety is this: where is your faith? And of course, this is from Luke 8:25. Let's start from verse 22. One day, Jesus said to his disciples, "Let us go over to the other side of the lake." So they got into a boat and set out. As they sailed, he fell asleep. A squall came down the lake so that the boat was being swamped and they were in great danger. The disciples went and woke him, saying, Master, we are going to drown. And I love the way the account in Luke puts it. We are going to drown. That's what he says. We are going to drown. Imagine having the master in the ship with them and saying, we are going to drown. They were afraid. We are going to drown. The Lord got up and rebuked the wind and the raging waters. The storm subsided and all was calm. Where is your faith? He asked his disciples. Where is your faith? So, their brother, their sister, just be quiet for a while.

Can you hear him? His Holy Spirit saying to you, my daughter, my son, where's your faith? Where's your faith? Why are you where's your faith? Where's your faith? Where's your faith? Where's your faith? And disciples themselves, they must have been taken aback. They looked at the sea. The storm had subsided. All was calm. And in fear and amazement, they asked one another, who is this? Who is this? He commands even the winds and the water, and they obey him. And they obey him. So the Lord is saying to you this morning, through his Holy Spirit, saying to you, where's your faith? Where's your faith? Don't you know that even the winds and the water, they obey me? Don't you know? Where's your faith? Where's your faith? So, you know what? Fear is staring you at the face, right? Fight it with faith. Fight your fear with faith. Fear runs away. Fear disappears at the appearance of faith. And so the Lord asks the disciples the same question his Holy Spirit is asking you this morning. Where is your faith? Where is your faith, Femi? Where is your faith? Where is your faith?

And so the Holy Spirit wants you to remember those urgent questions, the 10 of them. If you want to add anyone to our list, please do reach us on WhatsApp. Tap the WhatsApp widget on the bottom right-hand corner of our page, or call into the studio, or send us an anonymous message on the form right under our player on our homepage. The first urgent question to the doubtful, the anxious person this morning. The first urgent question is this: do you remember it? Are you following it? Are you keeping a list? Have I not commanded you? From Joshua 1, have I not commanded you to be strong and courageous? And that was said to Joshua as he set out to lead the people, as he set out to take command of leadership from Moses. The Lord said to him, have I not commanded you? Have I not commanded you? Have I not commanded you? And the second object question is this: where is your faith? Where is your faith? Where is your faith? If you have become paralyzed by fear, where is your faith? If you are thinking that this trouble will sink you, where is your faith? If you are supposing that the troubles you face right now will sink you, the urgent question to you is, where is your faith? If you are thinking that illness, that sickness will never go away, the Holy Spirit is saying to you, where is your faith? If you are supposing that you will not get forgiveness, you will not receive forgiveness, that the consequences of your sinful actions for which you have repented, that they will never be removed, the Lord says to you, where is your faith? Where is your faith? Where is your faith? If you are supposing that obligation, there is no way to meet it, where is your faith? That's the urgent question to you this morning. And the third one on our list this morning, from Jeremiah and also from Genesis, similar questions, urgent question to you and to me: is anything too hard for the Lord? Is anything too hard for the Lord? Genesis 18:14, from verse 13, and the Lord asked Abraham, why did Sarah laugh and say, can I really bear a child when I'm old? Is anything too difficult for the Lord? That's the angel of the Lord speaking to Abraham. I'm talking about Sarah, who laughed when she heard that she would conceive in her old age. What promise has the Lord given you and it looks as if it will never come to pass? Don't look at present circumstances. Don't look at present circumstances. The angel of the Lord said to Abraham, is anything too difficult for the Lord? Is anything too difficult for the Lord? And all that you hear that question as well, as urgent as it is. Is anything too difficult for the Lord? And the Lord God himself, he said it. He posed that same question to Jeremiah the prophet, asking him to tell his people, the Israelite, in Jeremiah 32:27, behold, I am the Lord, the God of all flesh. Is there anything too hard for me? So you see right there, from Genesis 18, the angel of the Lord, of course, testifying of the Lord God Almighty, saying, is anything too difficult for the Lord? And Jeremiah 32, our Lord God Almighty himself, saying it directly to his prophet, behold, I am the Lord, the God of all flesh. Is anything too hard for me? Is anything too hard for me? So this morning, in your doubt and anxiety, in your troubles, that you will hear the voice of God's Holy Spirit saying to you, this morning, saying to you, my son, my daughter, have I not commanded you to be strong and courageous? From Joshua 1:9, that we hear his voice. From Luke 18, where is your faith? Where is your faith? If you are supposing that this will never go away, if you are supposing that things will not turn around for the better, if you are saying it's been here for too long, it's been with me for so long, this trouble has been here for so long, that we hear his voice saying to you, where is your faith? And if you think that this is impossible, okay, it may be impossible for you, and that's fine, it may be impossible for your friends and your benefactors and your parents and your spouse and perhaps your pastor as well, impossible for anybody to, it may even be impossible for the most powerful man in this world, but the Lord is asking you, is there anything too difficult for me? Is there anything too difficult for me? Is there anything too difficult for me?
is empty to go. When you come back, we're going to go to number four. Number four on our list. If you want to add to this list, please do so. Do so by sending us a message on WhatsApp, by tapping that WhatsApp widget on the bottom right-hand corner of our page, or sending it to us anonymously using the form under our player. Have I not commanded you to be strong and courageous? Where's your faith? Where's your faith? Is there anything too difficult for me? And number four, once we return, please do stay with us.

0: 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God bless you.
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fearful, doubtful, and anxious Christian. And number one on our list is from Joshua 1:9. Have I not commanded you to be strong and courageous? So why are you afraid? Have I not commanded you? That's the Lord's Holy Spirit saying to you. And the Lord, the Holy Spirit is also reminding you of what our Lord said to his disciples. Where is your faith? Where is your faith if you think all is lost? And the Lord is also reminding you this morning, is there anything too difficult for me? Is there anything difficult? And number four on our list this morning, from the book of Job, the number four on our list this morning. Where were you when I laid the earth's foundations? Where were you from Job 38 verse 4? The Lord reproaching Job when he expressed his concerns and his frustrations at his circumstances. Now brace yourself like a man, the Lord said to Job. Now brace yourself like a man. The same thing he's saying to you right now. Oh, you think you have issues with me? You think I've dealt with you badly? You think I'm dealing with you badly? You think I'm dealing with you wickedly? You think I'm not a loving father? You think I'm not even in control? Now brace yourself like a man, the Lord said to Job. The same thing he's saying to you. Now brace yourself like a man. Can you hear him right now? Brace yourself. I will question you and you shall inform me. So the Lord called Job to a conference. Okay, let's talk together. The same thing he's saying to me right now and saying to you as well. Okay, let's come, let's reason together. Brace yourself. I've heard you have said, oh, God has forgotten about me. Oh, God has dealt wickedly with me. Oh, God has not been fair to me. Oh, I even doubt if God is in control. Oh, I doubt if this is within the power of God to fix. He says to you right now, listen to him through his Holy Spirit. Now brace yourself. Brace yourself like a man. I will question you and you shall inform me. You shall. I hope you note that word shall. I will question you and you must answer. You shall inform me. I will question you and you shall inform me. Where were you when I laid the foundations of the earth? Tell me if you have understanding. Who fixed its measurements? Surely you should know. Or who stretched a measuring line across it? Those are the questions that the Lord posed to Job, and the same questions that His Holy Spirit is posing to you right now. He said, look, you must answer these questions. If it is your thinking, if it is your position that I've dealt with you unfairly, if it is your position that I've dealt with you otherwise than in love, if it's your position that I've not demonstrated my control and ownership of the world, if it's your position that I cannot fix what is wrong in your life, he says to you, okay, sit down. You must answer these questions. Where were you when I laid the foundations of the earth? Tell me if you have understanding. And I hope you have understanding. And I hope you can answer that question. I hope you can answer that question. When God calls you to a conference and says, I'm going to ask you and you must answer. Oh, that you must tremble. I think at this point is the point for the Christian, doubtful, fearful, anxious Christian. This is the point for that Christian to fall down and say, Lord, pardon me. Lord, have mercy upon me. Forgive my unbelief. This is where the Christian should say, Lord, forgive my unbelief. And I hope that's your response this morning as you hear these urgent questions from our Lord to you in your doubt and in your doubt and fear. I hope this is your response. You are saying, Lord, please pardon, forgive my unbelief. Forgive my unbelief. Because you weren't there. Were you there when he laid the earth's foundations?

Praise the Lord, hallelujah. Praise the living Jesus. Blessed be the name of the Lord. Hallelujah to our King of glory. Yeah, I am that I am, the Lord of lords, the King of kings, the one who was, who is, and who is to come. Unchangeable God, immortal, invisible God. We worship your name, King of the universe. Thank you, Lord, for this ninth day of September. It's not by power, it's not by might, it's by the Spirit of the living God that we are who we are in Christ. Hallelujah, hallelujah, hallelujah. We give glory to the Lord, he reigns. Adoration to the Lord, he reigns. He reigns, he reigns, he reigns. Give glory to the Lord, he reigns. We give glory to the Lord, he reigns. Forever and ever he reigns. Unchangeable, immortal God. We give glory to the Lord, he reigns. He's alive, he reigns forever. He's a reigning king and reign forever. He reigns, he reigns, he reigns. Hallelujah to our living God. Say hallelujah to you, God. Blessed be the name of God. Blessed be your name. Thank you, Jesus. Thank you, Lord. Thank you, in Jesus' mighty name we pray. Amen. The book of John, chapter 17, verse 14 to 17 says, I have given them your word, and the world has hated them because they do not belong to the world, just as I do not belong to the world. I am not asking you to take them out of the world, but I ask you to protect them from the evil one. They do not belong to the world, just as I do not belong to the world. Sanctify them in the truth. Your word is truth. Lord, thank you for your word. This is the word of God for us this morning. Jesus knew. These were the parting words of Jesus to the disciples as his time of ascension, his time of death and ascension was drawing near. He said, we do not belong to the world. He told us clearly that the world will hate us, that we do not belong to this system. Remember that you do not belong to this system. Things in this system might not align with your purpose. They might not align with your belief. Please be strong in the Lord and the power of this might. He has said the Father should protect you, and the Father will keep his word. Jesus asked the Lord to protect us. Don't let us align our life with the world. Let us stand firm for Jesus. We are going to pray today for our family, our spouses, our children, to stand for Christ. In these perilous times, the truth of God will uphold us. He will sanctify us with his truth. The truth of God is the word of God. The Lord will protect us. Believe it. Whatsoever challenges you are facing, at work, at home, at school, anywhere you are, please hold on to the word of God. He said, because you do not belong to the world, they will hate you. There is no way you will do it because your purpose does not align with theirs. I pray that the Lord will help us to stand firm in these perilous times in Jesus' name. And so, God, we thank you for this morning. We bless you for your love and care. We thank you for your Holy Spirit. We say, blessed be your name. Baruch Hashem Adonai, Baruch Hashem Adonai, Baruch Hashem Adonai, Baruch Hashem Adonai. Lord, we worship your name, King of the universe. We adore you. We give you all the glory. We give you all the honor. We lift your name high above every name. And we confess you as God, as good, as kind, as marvelous. Thank you, Lord Jesus, for praying for us before we left. You left this world. Thank you for making us know that we are not in the same line with the people of the world. Lord, we come to you this morning and we pray that your prayer over us will come to pass. We will not live outside the prayer in Jesus' name. Mercy shall speak for us in Jesus' name. God, we pray for our spouses, for our children. We pray for ourselves. The grace to stand the world, grant unto us. The grace to live as sojourn in the world, grant unto us in Jesus' name. You said the world will hate us. When people hate us,

0: when they scandal us, when they do all sort of evil against us, give us the grace to stand. Give us this grace to stand. Today we pray, oh God, wherever family among us is facing persecution or opposition because of their faith in you, we pray you give them strength. Give every family strength. Give our sister strength to face. Is there anyone in our midst, that sister, that her husband is persecuting her because she's a child of God? We pray in the name of Jesus, you console her. Console her, oh God. Strengthen her in the name of Jesus. Strengthen her in the name of Jesus. Bring God out and let us shine forth from you. You said you have prayed that we are protected. We are covered in the blood of Jesus. No tribulation, no harm will pull us down in Jesus' name. No wickedness will pull us down in Jesus' name. The blood of Jesus protect us. Your word says you will be lights. The cloud of your word will cover us during the day. That is in Isaiah chapter 4. And the fire during the night. Lord, we request that you did for the Israelites, you do for us. Protect us against the evil one. Protect us against the wicked people in the name of Jesus. Protect our children and our household in the mighty name of Jesus. This day and beyond, we pray we will not mess with the world. Father, we do not belong to the world. Help us to always remember this. Help us to shine as lights and live a holy life unto you, a separated life in the name of Jesus. Father, we pray your truth will satisfy us. The word of God is truth. You say if you know the truth shall set us free. We declare in the name of Jesus that the truth of God will set us free from the bondage of sickness, from the bondage of the world, from evil things, for being worldly. Lord, set us free. Deliver us from every form of worldliness. Deliver our family from all forms of worldliness in the name of Jesus. With you, all things are possible. Lord, deliver us from worldliness. Deliver us from the things of the world. Deliver us from the people of the world. Deliver us from the system of the world. Let our life shine for Christ. Let our life shine for Christ. Deliver us from the pattern of the world. Deliver everyone in our household from the talks of the world, from the doings of the world. Give us the strength, the grace, the ability, the courage to stand out in Jesus. Jesus' name, like Daniel did in that place, in the place where there was no one to see him, he stood out for God. I declare in the name of Jesus, by your mercy, we will stand out for Jesus. We will stand out for Jesus. Our lives are protected and guided. We shall not be wasted. We shall not be injured. The full armor of Christ is upon everyone in our home, in the name of Jesus. Thank you, King of Glory. Hallelujah to you. Father, blessed be your name in Jesus' name. Father, in the name of Jesus, we pray for Nigeria. Have mercy upon this land. Heal this land. Deliver us from wicked people, wicked leaders, wicked people, bloodsuckers, destructive people. Deliver us, O God. Have mercy on us. Have mercy on us on this land. Do not let us suffer in this land. Speak your word, O God, and let us shine for your grace. Lord, let Nigeria rise again in the name of Jesus. Thank you, everlasting Father, King of Glory. We plead the blood of Jesus. We plead the blood of Jesus upon everyone in here, upon every household. Let the blood of Jesus avail for us in Jesus' name. Nothing missing, nothing broken in Jesus' name. As we step out in the word of God, every mountain shall be made low, every valley shall be lifted, the crooked shall be made straight, and the rough places shall be made plain for us. In Jesus' mighty name we pray. Amen. Amen. In Jesus' name. You do not belong to the world. The world does not have power over you. You are victorious in every way. In Jesus' mighty name. Amen. Amen. In Jesus' name. Hallelujah. Glory to the Lord of God in the highest. Amen.
1: Go ahead in the name of Jesus.
2: Amen.
1: Let your pillar of protection, let it guide of us everywhere we will go, in the day, in the night, in the name of Jesus.
2: Amen.
1: Where you are, do not want us to go, Lord God. Father, may we not go there. Amen. In the name. Amen. Of Jesus.
2: Amen.
1: We ask, Lord, that you order our step. Amen. Even when we become stiff neck, this is where we want to go. Yes. You just make things happen, Lord. We only go where you want us to go, Lord, in the name of Jesus.
2: Amen.
1: We ask, Lord God, you help us to be present, mm-hmm, in the right place at the right time, room for you to do us good in the mighty name of Jesus.
2: Amen.
1: Father Lord, you order the step of the Israelites.
2: Mm-hmm.
1: As they were moving, you were moving with them.
2: Yes.
1: And they can feel it, Lord God. Father, we want to experience same in the mighty name of Jesus.
2: Amen.
1: Even as we wrap up this ninth month, which ends the third quarter, we ask, Lord God, in the mighty name of Jesus, journey with us, O Lord, in the name of Jesus.
2: Amen.
1: Hold us by your hand. Speak to us. Give us the spiritual ear to hear. Give us spiritual eye even to see you, to relate with you, to have a sound relationship with you, so that we can experience the benefit thereof in the mighty name of Jesus.
2: Amen.
1: The Bible says, you speak to Moses like a friend. It means Moses was very close to you. Father, we ask, Lord God, for this grace, Lord God. Speak to us like a child, like a father to son, in the mighty name of Jesus.
2: Amen.
1: We want to hear you talk to us. We want to feel a new relationship that will cut off every relationship that is not of you. But I will receive it, O Lord, in the mighty name of Jesus.
2: Amen.
1: In our journey of faith, Lord, we shall not falter in the mighty name of Jesus.
2: Amen.
1: We shall not break down in the mighty name of Jesus.
2: Amen.
1: In all areas that we have not done your will, that we have been out of tune, we ask, Lord, for total restoration in the mighty name of Jesus.
2: Amen.
1: The remaining part of the month in the year will be blessed with bountiful harvest in the mighty name of Jesus. Bless our income, bless our source of income.
2: Amen.
1: Let it not run dry in the name of Jesus. Places that will receive mercy, grace, even and will flourish, Lord God. Father, Lord, such places will begin to blossom in Jesus' name. Father, we will ask, Lord God, in our various places of employment, because we are employed by them, or because I share with them for one business or the other, we ask, Lord God, that, Lord, your grace will abound and our bountiful harvest in the name of Jesus.
2: Amen.
1: And for those who have their own businesses, Lord God, Father, let their business begin to thrive more in Jesus' name.
2: Amen.
1: Our children are preparing to resume to school from Monday. Some may have resumed, some may be later. We ask, Lord God, all that is required for them, even for parents who have long trusted you, and up to this moment they are still trusting, don't know how to pay for the for the financials for the resumption. We ask, Lord God, let your miracle happen.
2: Amen.
1: Make provision happen in the name of Jesus.
2: Amen.
1: For those who are blessed with the way of payment, we say, Lord, thank you, Lord.
2: Hallelujah.
1: We say, Lord, thank you, Lord.
2: Hallelujah.
1: We say, Lord, thank you, Lord.
2: Hallelujah.
1: For those that are yet to pay, Lord God, before next week, they will also say, thank you, Lord.
2: Amen.
1: That will be our portions in the name of Jesus.
2: Amen.
1: As these children go, those that will be going from home, those that will stay in school, we ask the Holy Spirit will be with them in the name of Jesus.
2: Amen.
1: Even in the current society that we are, that there's a lot of decadence, Lord God, for every of our children, there will be light in the darkness of this world in the name of Jesus.
2: Amen.
1: There will be a source of reference even for us.
2: Amen.
1: To come to you in Jesus' name.
2: Amen.
1: We bless your name because you have answered us. We thank you, Lord, because God, beyond our imagination, you are going to bless us. Beyond our imagination, you are going to order ourselves and things will work out well.
2: Amen.
1: Beyond our imagination, Lord, you will do the best for us.
2: Oh, yes.
1: Let it be so in the mighty name of Jesus.
2: Amen.
1: We thank you, Lord, because, Lord, your name will forever be glorified.
2: Amen.
1: For every next time we are meeting again, we shall receive testimonies of your breakthrough.
2: Amen.
1: For in the mighty name of Jesus Christ, we have prayed.
2: Amen. Amen. Amen. And amen. Thank you so very much. God bless you, really good. Hallelujah. Amen. Amen. Amen.
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2: Oh yes, God bless you indeed. It's still Waiting on God Wednesday on Gospel Best Radio. We thank God for Evangelist Bayo Adebisi who are doing this morning, the Winning Warrior Wives, and for our dear brother Dickie and Afolabi Ajani who has led us as well. We now have with us our dear sister Stafumi Shokoya to lead us in prayer according to the leading of the Holy Spirit. And we pray that the Holy Spirit will put in our mouth and in our heart all that we should present before the throne of mercy this morning. In Jesus' name. Amen. Amen. And amen. Sis, nice to have you back. Okay, thank God. Nice to have you back in the virtual studio, Sister Fumbi. Thank you very much. Please lead us in prayer. Good morning. And God bless you. We're good.
8: In Jesus' name.
2: Amen. Sister Fumbi, you may need to increase your volume a bit. Maybe move closer.
8: In Jesus' name.
2: Amen.
8: Am I better now?
2: Better. Well, it can be better.
8: Okay. In Jesus'
2: name. Yes, this is good. Amen.
8: In the precious name of Jesus.
2: Amen.
8: Our Father and our Lord, we give you all the praise, we give you all adoration.
2: Hallelujah.
8: We glorify you, Lord, for this privilege, for this opportunity.
2: Mm-hmm.
8: Thank you, Lord, for bringing us together once again today.
2: Thank you, Lord.
8: To worship you, to fellowship, to raise our voices before the one and only living God, the one and only true God, who hears us whenever we call. We thank you, Lord, for answering us whenever we call. Thank you for that which you've done, what you are doing, and what you continue to do in our lives. Thank you for being our God, that we have you always to call upon, to run to. Thank you for your arms that are wide open, that receives us each time that we call. Be thou exalted in the mighty name of Jesus.
2: Amen.
8: Thank you, Father, in heaven, for your words that are here and amen in our lives. Thank you, Lord Jesus, because your words, they never return to you until they fulfill all the purposes for which you have sent them.
2: Oh, yes.
8: And this we experience in our day-to-day lives. Be thou exalted in the mighty name of Jesus.
2: Amen.
8: Thank you, Father, that we have your word that comforts us in every situation of life. Thank you for always being there for us.
2: Thank you, Lord.
8: Thank you for being our true God.
2: Thank you, Lord.
8: Thank you, because we have no other God except you, Lord. Thank you for always being our pillar of support at every point in time.
2: Thank you, Lord.
8: When we need help, Father, you're always there.
2: Mm-hmm.
8: While we are here speaking, Father, you are part of us.
2: Mm-hmm.
8: Thank you for loving us. Thank you for taking care of us. Thank you for
2: thank
8: your
2: you,
8: kindness. Thank you for your faithfulness. Thank you because you are no man to deceive or to remind you of your promises. You are the true God
2: thank
8: that
2: you, Lord.
8: Speaks and comes to pass.
2: Mm-hmm.
8: Thank you, Lord. Thank you that we can stand on the solid rock that is Jesus Christ. Thank you for giving us Jesus.
2: Amen.
8: Thank you as our Savior and our Redeemer. Thank you because you are not lost, because you have found us.
2: Mm.
8: Thank you because you are yours and
2: thank
8: we continue to remain yours by your grace and mercy. Because it's not by works, it's not by might. It is just through your grace and mercy that we can stand and remain yours forever and ever. In the mighty name of Jesus. Father, we thank you for all you continue to do in our lives. Thank you, Lord Jesus, for the forgiveness of our sins. Thank you because the blood of Jesus that speaks better things than the blood of Abel will never be in vain in our lives. Continue to speak for us. It continues to be available for us. And we pray, Lord, that we never take that blood from granted. In the mighty name of Jesus,
2: Amen.
8: We will not misuse this, we will not abuse this. In the mighty name of Jesus.
2: Amen.
8: We thank you, Lord, for loving us. Thank you for always being there. In the mighty name of Jesus,
2: thank you,
8: we appreciate you for provision, we appreciate you for protection, we appreciate you for your kindness, we appreciate you as a family, as a community. We say thank you.
2: Thank you, Lord.
8: Thank you for being our pillar of cloud by day and pillar of fire by night. Thank you for shielding us. Thank you for protecting us. Thank you for guiding us. Thank you for leading us. Thank you for always being there whenever we call. Mm-hmm. In the result and in the blessing of Jesus. Yeah. We thank you, Lord Jesus, for being our help, for helping us, for making us to be still, even when situation has been explosive. Beyond our confession comes late, you are always there to help us. Thank you, Father.
2: Thank you,
8: for being the helper of the helpless. Thank you, Lord Jesus, that even when we listen to our efforts, you are always there to help us. Thank you, Lord.
2: Thank you, Lord.
8: We are never hurt. As long as we call on you, you are always there. Even if we make it to call on you, just to depend on your word. We thank you, Lord.
2: Thank you, Lord.
8: For never leaving us, for never forsaking us. Thank you, Father. Be there is to the Lord, in the mighty name of Jesus.
2: Amen.
8: Father, once again this morning, we come before you, Lord, lifting up our voices, that, Lord, you will hear us, mm-hmm. and we trust that you will, even today, in the mighty name of Jesus.
2: Amen.
8: We ask, Lord, that whatever it is that is troubling us, that you quiet our spirit, in the mighty name of Jesus.
2: Amen.
8: You quiet our spirit,
2: amen.
8: In the mighty name of Jesus.
2: Amen.
8: That you always remind us never to be fearful, never to be afraid, in the mighty name of Jesus.
2: Amen.
8: Because you are with us, in the mighty name of Jesus.
2: Amen.
8: You help us to be still, because you are one God, in the mighty name of Jesus.
2: Amen.
8: You help us to remember that whatever the challenge, whatever the trouble, will not be consumed by it, because we have you always on our side. In the mighty name of Jesus.
2: Amen.
8: Father, when it says we are at a crossroad and we do not know what to do, we do not know the step to take or decision to make, we ask, oh Lord, because we anchor our trust in you, that Lord, you help us to keep trusting in you, that you will make a way for us where there seems to be no way, in the mighty name of Jesus.
2: Amen.
8: That thing that seems to confuse us, you will take away every form of confusing spirits in our lives, in the mighty name of Jesus.
2: Amen.
8: That we depend and hold on to you firmly, and will not be moved or shaken, in the mighty name of Jesus.
2: Amen.
8: Every form of fear, every form of anxiety, every form of impatience, we ask, Lord, you take away from us, in the mighty name of
2: Amen.
8: Jesus. That thing that seems to cause us any form of anxiety, no matter the magnitude, no matter how long it has stayed and continued to disturb us, we ask, oh Lord, that you take absolute control and you give us rest that only you can give, in the mighty name of Jesus. That you give us peace, oh Lord, in the mighty name of Jesus. That your unfailing power will always be there to assure us that peace that no man can give, you will grant unto us, in
2: Amen.
8: The mighty name of Jesus.
2: Amen.
8: That Lord, in the mighty name of Jesus, that every purpose of you for our life, if you come to pass, in the mighty name of Jesus.
2: Amen.
8: Father, we remember this day, O Lord, for those who are grieving, who are mourning, who have lost loved ones, we ask, O Lord, in such family, O Lord, you will comfort them, in the mighty name of Jesus.
2: Amen.
8: That this time, Lord, you continue to be their God,
2: Amen.
8: In the mighty name of Jesus.
2: Amen.
8: They will not lose your sight, in the mighty name of Jesus. They will not lose hope, in the mighty name of Jesus.
2: Amen.
8: They will not ask that why has this happened to them. But Lord, as you have admonished us, not to mourn like those who have looked up, they will trust in your word, that even at this time, you are with them. You will comfort them. You will raise their soul,
2: Amen.
8: In peace, in the mighty name of Jesus.
2: Amen.
8: They will not be moved by this that has happened to them, in the mighty name of Jesus.
2: Amen.
8: That all through this period, O Lord, you granted strength, in the mighty name of Jesus.
2: Amen.
8: You will comfort them.
2: Amen.
8: You will wipe their tears,
2: Amen.
8: In the mighty name of Jesus.
2: Amen.
8: I continue to assure them that you are still the same God in the valley, on the mountain,
2: mm-hmm.
8: you change it,
2: mm-hmm.
8: and you are saved them, and you continue to uphold them, even at this time, in the mighty name of Jesus.
2: Amen.
8: Father, that all of their plans, even at this period, at this time, oh Lord, you be there for them, in the mighty name
2: Amen.
8: Of Jesus. thy Lord. They will not be afraid. They will not be disturbed by anyone in the mighty name of Jesus.
2: Amen.
8: Everything that is required, even at this time, to calm their spirit, oh Lord, you'll be there and you will provide for them in the mighty name of Jesus.
2: Amen.
8: Thank you, Father. Father, remember your children who are not free, unforgiving spirits. The spirit of unforgiveness has taken hold of their life. We ask, oh Lord, in whatever form, whatever it is, Lord, in the past that they are still holding on to, that is causing them not to have let go and forgive those who have done them wrong or hurt them wrong, Lord Jesus. We ask, oh Lord, that Lord, you will visit them in a special way and you cause them to let go and forgive in the mighty name of Jesus.
2: Amen.
8: No matter how long it has tarried, it has taken them. Lord, with their mouth they confess they are forgiven. But their behavior, their attitude, their actions, their speech shows that they have been forgiven. Lord, we ask in your mightiness, in your love and kindness, you will visit such people, and Lord, they will know in their spirit that indeed they are not genuinely forgiven, and they will forgive in the mighty name of Jesus.
2: Amen.
8: They will not enjoy peace, they will not enjoy rest until they forgive in the mighty name of Jesus.
2: Amen.
8: That Lord, they will know in their inner man that Lord, truly they are not genuinely forgiven, and so they will not enjoy any rest until they let go of the past in the mighty name of Jesus. They will leave the past in the past. You have conquered, you have redeemed, you have set free. Let them accept this whole activity and let go of every form of unforgiveness in the mighty name of Jesus.
2: Amen.
8: The spirit of unforgiveness is the burden on the soul. Father, let this body be lifted off from your children who are still carrying it in the mighty name of Jesus. Let them let go of every unforgiving spirit in their lives, of the past, in the mighty name of Jesus, and embrace you wholeheartedly and be set free indeed in the mighty name of Jesus. Those who will set free are free indeed. Father, let these children of yours who are still carrying the spirit of unforgiveness, let them let go and be truly set free from this spirit that is holding them captive in the mighty name of Jesus. Let them be set free indeed in the mighty name of Jesus. You told us in your word that those who forgive, that we will, if we forgive, you will forgive us indeed. We will continue to remember this, oh Lord, that is only when we let go and forgive those who have done us wrong, who has hurt us, that is only when we ourselves will be forgiven and our prayers will be answered. Lord, let this be remembered that all your children who claim to be your children, who we know that fully they are your children, but are having this unforgiving spirit holding them captive, let them remember that only when they let go, only when they forgive, will they be forgiven. Let this be so for them, O Lord, in the mighty name of Jesus.
2: Amen.
8: Let them know that no matter how much they cry unto you, if the spirit of unforgiveness is holding, is in their hands, Lord, prayers will not be answered. Prayers will be hindered. Prayers will not be answered. Lord, let them know this and let go of every spirit of unforgiveness in the mighty name of Jesus.
2: Amen.
8: Thank you, Father.
2: Thank you, Lord.
8: Be that resolved in the mighty name of Jesus.
2: Amen.
8: Father, we commit this nation into your hand. Once again, Lord, will not be tired. Rain for this nation, our Jerusalem. Father, we hand over Nigeria to you once again. Father, let your will be done over Nigeria in the mighty name of Jesus. Set Nigeria free, O Lord, from everything that is holding it captive, everything that is not working according to your purpose and plan for this nation. Set Nigeria free.
2: Amen.
8: From it, O Lord, in the mighty name of Jesus.
2: Amen.
8: The darkness that is over, as it's over this nation, Father, let your light shine and eliminate every darkness in this nation in the mighty name of Jesus.
2: Amen.
8: Let every nook and cranny of Nigeria, let us enjoy your peace, Lord, in the mighty name of Jesus.
2: Amen.
8: Let us humble ourselves in deep and enjoy your presence in our midst, in the mighty name of Jesus.
2: Amen.
8: Let your will be done, O Lord, over Nigeria, in the mighty name of Jesus.
2: Amen.
8: Let every power of principality, every force, every power of darkness working against Nigeria, let them bow to your authority, in the mighty name of Jesus.
2: Amen.
8: Let Nigeria enjoy greatness. Let Nigeria enjoy your presence again, in the mighty name of Jesus.
2: Amen.
8: We pray, oh Lord, that you alone will rule and reign over Nigeria.
2: Amen.
8: In the mighty name of Jesus.
2: Amen.
8: Especially at this time, oh Lord, that Lord election is around the corner. Father, we ask, oh Lord, that you will choose for us, that we will not choose wrongly again, oh Lord, in the mighty name of Jesus.
2: Amen.
8: We want people, oh Lord, men and women, that we do your will, that we move this country forward. We ask, oh Lord, that you help us in this decision making, in the mighty name of Jesus, that when Nigerians will make right decision, even this time around, in the mighty name of Jesus, we ask, oh Lord, for our leaders, that Lord, they will be God-fearing people, oh Lord, that will do your will, in the mighty name of Jesus. People that will lead our life, oh Lord, that they will be leaders indeed, and not rulers. Father, we ask, oh Lord, over Nigeria, you will choose for us, in the mighty name of Jesus.
2: Amen.
8: That enough is enough, oh Lord, we cry unto you, enough is enough, of power of darkness within this nation. That Lord, you take your place in every nook and cranny of Nigeria.
2: Mm.
8: Take your place, O Lord. Take your place, O Lord. Come and rule and reign over Nigeria. In the mighty name of Jesus. Come and rule and reign over Nigeria.
2: Amen.
8: Let your word be established over this nation. In the mighty name of Jesus.
2: Amen.
8: Let us enjoy the blessings that you have given unto us.
2: Mm-hmm.
8: That the blessings that you have given unto us will not work against us, will not be a curse, O Lord, because of abusing, because of misuse. In the mighty name of Jesus.
2: Amen.
8: That Lord will be blessed indeed, that it will be beneficial to every one of us. In the mighty name of Jesus.
2: Amen.
8: Both the low and the mighty. This blessing is available for us. It will be available for us for our good indeed, in the mighty name of
2: Amen.
8: Jesus. Father, Lord, that you have mercy, Lord. You have mercy, Lord.
2: Amen.
8: You look upon this nation with mercy. We ask for mercy over Nigeria. You alone can do it, O Lord. Father, have mercy and turn things around for our good, in the mighty name of Jesus.
2: Amen.
8: Turn things around for the good of your children, that the labor of your children will not be in vain, in the mighty name of Jesus.
2: Amen.
8: That another will not take our place, even in this nation, in the mighty name of Jesus.
2: Amen.
8: That will not be displaced, will not be. We will not be destitute, even in our own country, in the mighty name of Jesus. That in our own country, we will not be slaves, O Lord, in the mighty name of Jesus.
2: Amen.
8: That even in this country, Lord, where our enemies will not rejoice over us, in the mighty name of Jesus.
2: Amen.
8: Take your place, O Lord, over Nigeria. Have mercy, O Lord. Have mercy, O Lord. It's only by your mercy things can turn around, O Lord, before Nigeria. Have mercy, O Lord, in the mighty name of Jesus.
2: Amen.
8: Thank you, Father. Because we know that you will move in your power, in your might.
2: Mm-hmm.
8: And we will experience in Nigeria.
2: Amen.
8: Again, in the mighty name of Jesus.
2: Amen.
8: That we bring glory to your name. That all eyes will see and we know that indeed this is God at work over the nation Nigeria.
2: Mm-hmm.
8: Especially in the mighty name of
2: Jesus.
8: Father, may we have not forgotten our choices, O Lord. We bless you. We adore you. That despite the proliferation of churches, in things that are not glorifying to you, you continue to have your way, O Lord, in the mighty name of Jesus.
2: Amen.
8: That, Lord, there shall be true revival within our churches, in the mighty name of Jesus.
2: Amen.
8: There will be an awakening, O Lord, in the mighty name of Jesus. That you will sweep out, O Lord, everything that is not glorifying to your name in our churches, in the mighty name of Jesus.
2: Amen.
8: Every practice, O Lord, that we do, everything that we do that does not bring glory to your name, that does not win souls unto you, that does not encourage others to walk in the path of righteousness, Father, we ask for your forgiveness and mercy, and save out, oh Lord, everything that is not bringing glory to your name in our churches and governments, in the name of Jesus.
2: Amen.
8: That you continue to strengthen our leaders, oh Lord, that you uphold them, and that they will remain focused, oh Lord, in the mighty name of Jesus.
2: Amen.
8: You continue to encourage them, oh Lord, they will not be tired, oh Lord, in the mighty name
2: Amen.
8: Of Jesus. That everything that they do, they will be godly in the mighty name of Jesus.
2: Amen.
8: They will not be carnally minded, oh Lord God, in the mighty name of
2: Amen.
8: Jesus.
2: Amen.
8: That the devil will be paramount in their hearts, in their souls, in the mighty name of Jesus.
2: Amen.
8: That you take care of them, oh Lord. You take care of everything that has to do with them. Their families, their endeavors, oh Lord, you take care of them, oh Lord, in the mighty name of Jesus.
2: Amen.
8: They never lack anything good in the mighty name of Jesus. Father, that they have put their hand in the plan, they will never look back.
2: Amen.
8: In the mighty name of Jesus.
2: Amen.
8: Father, as they do your work, oh Lord, they will never regret doing your work. You want their work for them, oh Lord, in the mighty name of Jesus.
2: Amen.
8: Every of their needs, oh Lord, will be met, oh Lord, in the mighty name of Jesus.
2: Amen.
8: And you told your disciples of old, then they should go out into the world. They should take nothing with them, because you have adequately provided for your chosen ones, O Lord, that you are using mightily for your work even here on earth. Lord, you continue to meet their needs in the mighty name of Jesus.
2: Amen.
8: Continue to provide for them, O Lord, in the mighty name of Jesus.
2: Amen.
8: Father, they will not be anxious for nothing, O Lord, because in everything you have provided, they will be filled with thanksgiving because you have done it even before they ask, O Lord. They have met their needs in the mighty name of Jesus. They will not be put to shame. They will not be disgraced. They will not be naked in the mighty name of
2: Amen.
8: Jesus. When they call, O Lord, you will hear.
2: Amen.
8: When they bind their Lord, it will be bound in heaven in the mighty name of Jesus.
2: Amen.
8: And their children also, O Lord, will never be put to shame in the mighty name of Jesus.
2: Amen.
8: Together, Lord, we will see you in your glory in the mighty name of Jesus. Thank you, Father.
2: Thank you.
8: We continually and we gather to fellowship, to worship. We continue to be refreshed by you in the mighty name of Jesus.
2: Amen.
8: Let your will be done in our lives, O Lord, in the mighty name of
2: Amen.
8: Jesus. Father, Gospel Bells Radio is in your hand, O Lord. We ask, O Lord, you lift them up, O Lord. In leaps and bounds, you will increase them in
2: Amen.
8: The mighty name of Jesus.
2: Amen.
8: In wisdom, in understanding, O Lord, you will increase them. In knowledge, O Lord, you will increase them. They will
2: Amen.
8: Not be tired, they
2: Amen.
8: Will be discouraged
2: Amen.
8: In the mighty name of
2: Jesus.
8: Everything that is required to move this ministry forward, O Lord, you can supply according to your riches and glory in the mighty name of Jesus.
2: Amen.
8: In strength, O you will strengthen your son in the mighty name of
2: Jesus. Amen.
8: Everything in this, O Lord, people, resources, O Lord, in your riches, I believe in the
2: Amen.
8: Mighty name of
2: Amen.
8: Jesus.
2: Amen.
8: Godly and good people coming to surround him, O Lord, in the mighty name of Jesus. Every of your plan and purpose for him, O Lord, shall be made manifest in the mighty name of Jesus.
2: Amen.
8: And in all this, Lord, we will not boast, O Lord. We will acknowledge you always, every step we take.
2: Amen.
8: And we will turn all the glory to you, O
2: Amen.
8: Lord God, in the mighty name of Jesus. Have your way, O Lord, continue to teach us, continue to guide us, continue to help us in all things.
2: Amen.
8: In this pilgrim's journey, O Lord, we will not fail you, we will not disappoint you. In the mighty name of Jesus.
2: Amen.
8: Where we need to speak, O Lord, give us a voice. Where we need to represent you, Father, please help us to represent you well. We will not fail you, we will not disappoint you.
2: Amen.
8: We will not be casting in your presence, O Lord. Only to uphold us, O Lord. And help us in all our ways. In all that we do, Lord, let Christ be glorified. In Jesus' name, we pray the best.
2: Amen.
8: Amen.
2: Amen.
8: Amen.
2: Amen. And amen. And oh yes, Father, we thank you that you have allowed us to come before your presence again this Wednesday morning. And we thank you because your spirit testifies within us that you have led us. You have led those who have led our intercession. The spirit testifies within us that you have heard us. And oh, what joy that gives us. Oh, what comfort that gives us. Oh, what peace that gives us. Father, we thank you for this privilege. We give you the glory. And we now pray as we continue in our pilgrimage, departing from this place of prayer. Father, we pray that your light of your countenance will be lifted high above us in the name of Jesus, that none of us will stumble. Amen. In the name of Jesus. Amen. Father, please lift up the light of your kindness upon us, so much so that Amen. We shall have clarity what to do, what not to do, where to go, where not to go, where to step, where not to step, in the name of Jesus. But I pray this morning that none of your children on this platform and all of your children, none of us will stumble in the name of Jesus. None of us will go to place where you don't want us to go, in the name of Jesus. None of us will step into any trap of the enemy, in the name of Jesus. But indeed, we shall see with the eyes of heaven, in the name of Jesus. We shall open our eyes to see where there is danger and give us the grace to avoid it, in the name of Jesus. We shall open our eyes to see where there is favor, and we shall open our eyes and give us grace to go there, in the name of Jesus. Lord, what are you doing in the world today? What work are you doing in the world today? Please invite us to be partner with you, in the name of Jesus. Whatever you are doing in the world today, whatever you are doing in the lives of people today, Father, we offer ourselves. Please invite us to partner with you, in the name of Jesus. Please bless us and make us source of blessings to others, in the name of Jesus. I pray for Sister Fumbi Shokoya. Please bless her. Bless her even much more, and make her a source of blessing to many more, in the name of Jesus. Bless Dikina Folabia Jani. Bless him even more, and make him a source of blessing to many more, in the name of Jesus. Bless the Winning Warrior Wives Fellowship members. Bless Evangelist Bella DBC. Make them source of blessings to others, in the name of Jesus. Father, I pray that all of us will return with testimonies, in the name of Jesus. And that when we meet again next week, we shall have multiple reasons to give thanks to your holy name, in the name of Jesus. Please preserve us in health, preserve us in your will, preserve us to your glory, O Lord.

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0: And it's good morning to you once again. It's Wednesday, the 9th of September, 2026. The program is On the Lord's Side, Christian Perspectives on News and Current Events. My name is Olufemi Oguntokun. 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Well, it would appear that there is an epidemic of sorts raging through, well, the United States. And now it has nothing to do with public health, but perhaps it has something to do with it. Well, it is this, to my mind, news filtering out of the United States of, well, mothers killing their children. Now, if you are with us, I suppose on Monday, we dwelt extensively on the Lindsey Clancy trial of that lady who is now in a wheelchair, who killed her three children. You know the story so well. We discussed at length on Monday. Who sent her husband on an errand and then took her children to the basement and killed them, and of course was arrested. Did not deny killing them, but the defense put up a defense of psychosis, that she suffered from postpartum psychosis, and that for that she should not be criminally responsible. Although she did the act, although she killed the children, she should not be held criminally responsible. We did clarify then, right, that a general position in criminal law is that a person who did a criminal act while not being in the mental state to have appreciated the criminality of what she was doing or the thing that she was doing would not be held criminally responsible. But it's a delicate doctrine, and the argument can go either way. But the point is that aside from the legal consequences that should follow, you find the discussion in the culture about the things that we accept as excusing even the most horrendous, the most abhorrent actions. Now, the Lindsey Clancy trial got our own attention. We discussed it on Monday. It of course captured the attention of almost everyone, and I'm just speaking, you know, figuratively, in the United States, so much so that that the President of the United States, Donald Trump himself, was asked the question about it, you know, by reporters at some point in the White House. That's how much discussion it generated in the United States. And if you have paid attention, you would see how sharply it has divided public opinion there. And of course, many Nigerian commentators are also talking about this. My sister sent to me another video of another news report. Now, not about Lindsey Cryer, but about another person. Another woman who killed a toddler after texting about Clancy trial. That's how much the Clancy trial divided the United States. That's how much it captured the attention. Everybody was talking about it. And of course, we should talk about it. Why? Because we're talking about the mother killing her three children. And even before we go forward and look at these other stories, which are the subject of this engagement this morning, let's quickly reflect on what is expected of mothers. You look at what the Bible says about mothers, especially when God, the Almighty, compares himself to a human mother. Now, we know that God is not a mother, it's not a father, it's not an uncle, it's not a brother. It's a spirit. You cannot classify him. The reason why God describes himself in particular ways is for us to be able to understand him. For us to be able to understand some aspects of him. We do not know how he is, who he is. Spirit. God is spirit. That's what Jesus said to us. God is spirit. And those who worship must worship him in spirit and in truth. But for our understanding, for us to appreciate his nature, for us to appreciate the way he thinks, how he acts, how he cares, how he relates with the world, then he himself, and glory to God Almighty for condescending so much as to reveal himself to us who are fallen creatures. He himself has revealed himself using metaphors and using similes in different ways. And of course, he used that metaphor of a mother. He said to us, okay, he said to people of Israel who were distressed, who thought that God had forsaken them, who thought that God had forgotten them, to explain himself, to reveal himself to them, he had to say to them, hey, guys, okay, let me use something that you know. Let me use the imagery that you are familiar with. And he said, can a mother forget a suckling child? From Isaiah 49. Said, can a mother forget a suckling child? You are saying to me that I've forgotten you. Can a mother forget a suckling child? Because it is extremely rare. It is extremely rare for a human mother to fail or refuse to care for a child. In fact, as people discussed this matter of Lindsey Clancy and all the horrible things that some mothers are doing right now, a story was told of a woman who had three children, and when fire broke out in the house, she ran out of the house, took the first child, took the second one, and by the time she had a point to go to the third, the fire had become uncontainable, but she went in all the same, got that last child, and shielded the last child with her body. She could not find her way out. She was burnt and she died from her wounds, but you know what, the last child survived. And that is the typical, right? That's the typical nature of a mother, that the mother protects. We always say, from a Christian perspective, that man who has been made, who has been put on top of creation, should never go to the human, to the animal kingdom to learn from them. We should never go to the animal kingdom to learn from them. But sometimes we can sit back and learn good lessons, even as the Bible says, somewhere it says, go to the ant, you sluggard, right? And learn. You look at even animals, look at the hen. You try to take the chick from her and see how fiercely she would fight you. You try to take the child of a wild animal from her, and you see how fiercely she would fight to protect that child. And that is how human mothers behave as well, generally speaking. Typically, it is extremely rare. But even in that Isaiah 49, our Lord made us understand that sometimes you will find some human mothers who are not, well, that caring, not even that, who are wicked. But he said, look, I want you to know that I'm kind. I don't want you to know that I'll never forget you. So let me use the imagery that you can relate with, the imagery of mothers. And this is a point where we have to pause and thank God for our mothers. And I pray that all the Christian caring mothers out there, the Lord will continue to strengthen you as you do the work that only God can repay you for. I've said all that to say that when we begin to see news reports of mothers killing their children, we must know that is extremely rare. And if it's extremely rare, if it's a departure from the norm, we should be saying to ourselves, what exactly is going on? Does it not deserve investigation that, well, news reports are coming out of mothers killing their children? And is it enough to say, oh, postpartum psychosis, also mental illness? And is it enough to say, oh, if that is the case, then we should not discuss it any further? No. Should we be that flippant about the lives of the children that are lost? Should we be that flippant about this egregious departure from the norm? Mothers killing their children, and we say, oh, it was postpartum psychosis. Okay, and then we leave it there. We should investigate further. This is not to say that postpartum psychosis is not a thing, right? It is to say that this is not the age, this is not the first generation where people are becoming mothers, right? Nobody is going to say to us that postpartum psychosis is a new thing. Cannot be a new thing. That's been there. But you know what? Mothers didn't kill their children. They suffer depression, the experts tell us, and all sorts of other things going on in their bodies and in their minds, which, well, I cannot understand as a man, and I admit that. But you know what? It was never typical for mothers having given birth and falling into depression, which has now been clinically diagnosed as postpartum psychosis, to kill their children. It's a departure from the norm, and that is why it is flippant for a culture to simply say, oh, postpartum psychosis, therefore leave it alone. No, we should ask further questions. You have to investigate this further. What is wrong? What is happening? It is not the norm for a mother to kill her children or her child, even if she's suffering from postpartum psychosis. I want to listen to this. This is a report from CNN.
1: Noy is now facing a first-degree murder charge after police say she killed her two-year-old son. Prosecutors say that Corey Walsh had become very invested in the Lindsey Clancy trial and was texting in a group text with friends until 12:30 p.m. Tuesday. Hours later, at 4 o'clock, police were responding to a report of an unresponsive toddler at Corey Walsh's home. Prosecutors say a neighbor told them that she found Corey Walsh in an upstairs bathroom actively trying to harm herself. That neighbor also found her two-year-old son, Barrett Walsh, hanging from a rafter in the basement. The neighbor tried to save that child's life, tried to perform CPR, but sadly, about an hour later, that child was pronounced dead. Corey Walsh is currently in custody, and police say she needs to stay there, as prosecutors say she had made comments about harming her other children and her husband. She's due in Will County court tomorrow.
0: Well, I do hope you follow that news report from an affiliate of CNN. So a mother in Illinois, Chicago, United States, who had become very invested in the high-profile Lindsey Clancy trial, has been charged to court. She has admitted that she killed her two-year-old son, and evidence has shown that she was so invested in that high-profile trial that she was actually in a group of women discussing it. So again, that's why I mentioned that we cannot discuss these new cases without referencing the Lindsey Clancy trial. Lindsey Clancy, about 3 years ago, sent her husband on an errand out of the house, then took the three children to a basement and killed them with an exercise resistance band. She was arrested. 3 years later, put on trial. The defense pleaded postpartum psychosis, and she said that she was hearing the voice of a man in her head asking her to kill the children, and that's why she did it. And there were many women, many people. There were many people in the United States saying, she should go. Shouldn't we be concerned for her that she suffered postpartum depression, which veered into psychosis? Just for the records, the psychologist who treated her before the act did not diagnose postpartum psychosis. It was just depression. And so many people are saying, look, we should let that go. And then that divided opinion along the lines. But now, and even in court, the jury was unable to make a decision because, in fact, according to reports now coming out after the mistrial has been declared now. According to the news now coming out, about 10 of them out of 11 wanted to acquit her. There's only one person. The law requires a unanimity among the jurors for there to be guilt. 10 of them wanted to acquit her, but one of them held out, and that's why there was a mistrial. A mistrial means that the first trial would be treated as a nullity by the law, and she could be put on trial again, but that's all up to the district attorney there. So the point is, so many people have become invested in this trial. It has a divided opinion. A woman has killed her children, and the instinct for many is, let's excuse that behavior because postpartum depression, postpartum psychosis. Again, I've said it, this is not to minimize the severity of postpartum depression or psychosis. It is to call to mind that we should not be flippant about when a mental illness crosses from merely tormenting the patient to doing what? To harming third parties. There is a difference. Even a physical illness, when a physical illness or mental illness crosses the line, the red line I'll call it, from merely tormenting the patient to, well, harming third parties, there is something wrong there. And when it makes the patient to harm people that the patient would not ordinarily harm, there is even a bigger problem down there. And a decent society, a godly society, should not be flippant about that. Somebody wrote there saying that the mistrial is setting a dangerous precedent, and that is true. The mistrial declared in the Lindsey Clancy trial, mother trial, is setting a dangerous precedent. Another person wrote saying, what is wrong with this world? This person has used some foul language which I did not repeat. Another person wrote saying, murder is a crime, not an excuse. And we are praying for the day when our society will go back to that reality. And somebody wrote here, wisely, I would say, quote, spiritual warfare is real. Stay protected in the blood of Jesus Christ. And he said, this is the portion of it that the secular world will find difficult to wrap its head around. Why? Because a culture and society that has made a deliberate decision and makes deliberate effort to exclude God and references to God from the culture will not even be able to identify evil, even when it is staring it in the face, even when it is ravaging the minds and hearts of our women and our men. Without the acknowledgement of God and his role in your life and his lordship over your life, you cannot even acknowledge the devil. That's the point. If you do not believe in the existence of God, if you do not believe in his lordship over your life, you cannot even acknowledge that the devil exists or that evil exists. You cannot believe that there is spiritual warfare. And you know what, in the Lindsay Clancy murder trial, what was revealed? That she had been treated by physicians, and she had been prescribed how many? About 13. And I'll do a check on that. It is 13 different medications for her condition. Yet, according to her, she kept hearing the voice in her head saying, go and kill your children. I'm not ever going to be that simple-minded to say, oh, because I'm educated, because I know that there is a discipline called clinical psychiatry and or psychology or any other such respected, venerated branch of medicine. I'm not going to say because I'm that enlightened and knowledgeable to know that these disciplines exist, to say that when a person begins to say, I've been hearing voices in my head, saying, go and I will never be simple-minded enough to say that, that is just a medical condition. It cannot just be a medical condition. Once any ailment, any condition is pushing the patient to hurt other people, to kill other people, that is the devil at work, first and primarily. Primarily is the devil. Primarily is spiritual. And you must acknowledge that. You must attack it from that basis. Indeed, the solution to a spiritual problem could be the use of medication. And that is true. That is true. If you are praying over a person who is healed, the answer could be, go and use this medication. The answer could be, go and adopt this therapy. Because, why? Because the God who answers prayer is the God who made the medication itself. It is the same God who gave the insight and the knowledge for people to discover the medication, to discover the therapy. And that is why Jesus Christ, for his miracles, sometimes he would just speak the word, sometimes he would just touch, sometimes, or at least at one time, he touched the floor and used the mud and touched the eye of the person who was blind. When an ailment, physical or mental, crosses that red line from merely tormenting the patient to killing people, hurting people, destroying, killing, and stealing, it is the devil at work. It's primarily a spiritual problem, and it must be confronted as such. And when it is so confronted, you will find that person pointed to the solution. But you see, a culture that has deliberately removed God from the equation will say, people are... I mean, go and ask the secular culture how it is explaining away what is now happening in the United States. Lindsay Clancy killed her 3 children 3 years ago, now just stood trial, which was not conclusive. She said she was told by a voice in her head to kill her children. Many women took her side. sympathizing with her, perhaps sympathizing with her, and say, look, if you can't sympathize, empathize, because you're not a woman. And we say in response, say, okay, we do admit, I, for example, I'm not a woman, but hey, I know my mother, I know my wife, I know many decent Christian women, and we know of millions of mothers in Israel who have suffered depression, postpartum depression, even if they were not so diagnosed, who have suffered depression after childbirth, some of them severe, but who, even in that state of depression or in that state of psychosis themselves, never thought of harming their children. In fact, would protect their children to the death. They would rather die than have their children taken away from them. Even raving mad women, typically, you find a raving mad woman with a child, she would defend the security of that child unto death. So it is a departure from the norm that should not be treated with levity at all. So I'll say these things. First, from a legal point of view, from a common sense and wisdom point of view, once a human victim exists, once a crime has led to the existence of a human victim, consequences must follow. It is an unjust society, an unwise society that says, oh, let's just think about the circumstances of the accused. What is wrong with us? There are innocent people who are dead. Those three children, they had names. The two-year-old boy of this Illinois mother had a name, was a person. These children were people. A decent society, a just society, must think also of the victims. You don't say, oh, once a crime has been committed, let's look at the circumstances of the perpetrator. She was suffering from depression. He was an immigrant from Africa. I cannot possibly be sent back to Africa. These are the things happening in many parts of the world. You have many. I came across one. I'm not sure I saved it. Across one where a young girl was raped. And the rapist, when arrested, was considered to be an asylum seeker from a difficult country, and so could not be sent back, and would just spend maybe some few months behind bars, and then would be released back to society. Folly taking hold of increasingly secular culture. Once there is a human victim, consequences must follow. The consequence of punishment. Why? Because the victims, now dead or maimed, deserve to be avenged. And that is what the human justice system should do. In Romans, Paul wrote saying, the king does not bear the sword in vain. God allows the king to bear the sword so that it would deter criminals and people will live in peace. Once there's a human victim, consequences must follow. There must be punishment. There must be restraint of the person who has committed the evil. Why? Because the you have to protect the other people in the society. And why? Because you have to deter other people from committing the crime. So it is a wrong impulse to always sympathize first and foremost with the perpetrator. Say, oh, this person has been accused of a crime. Let's look at our circumstances. Let's look at the circumstances and let's say how we should excuse it. We should perhaps look at the circumstances, but we must not forget the victims as well. We must not forget the moral fabric of the society. We must not forget the need to protect other people in the society. And what is happening now is that, with the Lindsey Clancy trial, maybe the other people who are hearing voices in their head too, they are saying, well, since she got sympathy, since she got part of it, maybe if I do it as well, I'll get sympathy as well. I can tell you, the person speaking to them in their heads, those demons, know exactly what they are doing, and they are saying to them, can you see the other person? I told her to do it, she did it, now she has become popular. These people are sick, and it's not just mental illness, it's a spiritual disease. And we've always said this, what the devil thrives in most is in the lie that he does not exist. The devil does not want people to know that he exists. The devil continues to say, people, I don't exist, I don't exist, I don't exist, I don't exist, I don't exist, I don't exist. And once you believe that he doesn't exist, then he has free reign to afflict, you. And that's what is happening. And I do hope that the many Christians in the United States, many of them who appreciate what is going on, who know what is going on, that they will devote themselves to prayer. And not only they, all of us will devote ourselves to prayer to do what? To dip ourselves in the blood of Jesus. To dip ourselves in the blood of Jesus. To always call on his aid to defend us from evil. The evil of Satan who is rampaging in the world, looking for whom to devour. And some people will say, oh, maybe he just wanted to kill third person. He's destroying the lives of the people that he afflicts as well. When an evil spirit goes into the body of a person, to the life of well. When an evil spirit goes into the body of a person, to the life of a person, that person is the first victim. Yes,

more importantly, even if all the women who have done these things were put behind bars or were put in some facility for treatment, you know what? That would not solve the root of the problem. The root of the problem is what? The root of the problem is that people who have security in Christ, people who have the blood of Jesus still powerful as ever, available for their protection, are not turning to him. Instead, they are saying, no, we do not want to have anything to do with him. That's good. We don't want to have anything with God. And if you tell them, oh, do you want to have anything with God? No, that the person who doesn't want to have anything with God would not even acknowledge that Satan exists. Another story, a 44-year-old mom and 64-year-old grandma poisoned 3 children and stabbed one to death before taking their own lives in New York. 4 siblings in upstate New York were killed by their mother and grandmother in a horrific incident that also saw the 2 women take their own lives. The victims were names Harper Harmon, Hudson Harmon, Kristen Harmon, and Gavin Harmon, 10. And it's good to give them names, right? The tragedy happened shortly before the children were expected to spend the summer with their father. He had not seen them in person since 2019 and had been involved in a bitter custody dispute with the Myers. So, all sort of things happening there. But why would a mother and a grandmother conspire to kill the 4 children and then kill themselves? That is a reality of spiritual warfare as well. The instrument, the vehicle that the devil uses, that he inhabits to carry out the danger into the world, he destroys, eventually destroys that vehicle as well. Somebody wrote here saying, pray over yourself, pray over your children, pray over the living and not living things that you are. Pray. That's what this person has written. And that's so true. Pray over your children, pray over your person, pray over your parents, pray over all of God's children that you know, pray over everything in your house, pray. Commit yourself into the secure hands of the Lord. Because we wrestle not against flesh and blood, but against principalities and against powers. Let all the clinical psychologists in this world meet from today till eternity, thinking of what medication to come up with, or what therapy, or what a strand of counseling to get people who are afflicted, like these women who kill their children, out of what they are suffering from. And they will fail. You'll fail until we realize that the highest form of folly is to deny the existence of God in our lives. The highest form of folly is to say, you know, we do not want him in our lives. The highest form of folly is to say, oh, everything is as it is in this world. There's no spiritual warfare anywhere. No wonder the Bible says the fool says in his heart. No wonder the Bible calls him a fool, calls her a fool who says there's no God. Now, the foolishness is not only because, hey, are you stupid? Can you not see? You can look at even your own body, how wonderfully and fearfully you have been made. Do you think this was an accident? The folly is not only because, hey, can you not see the world you live in? Can you not see the beauty of the world, the grandness of creation? How foolish can you be? The folly is not only that, oh, can you not see that there is nothing in this world that was not created? Therefore, the world itself must have been created by a supreme being. The folly is not only that. The folly also is in that, in denying that God exists, you have put yourself at the whims and caprice of the devil. You have sold yourself to the devil. Because in denying the existence of God, you have become not only the victim, not only the instrument, but also the accomplice of the devil. That's where the folly lies. And he said, it is not only for us who are on the Lord's side to sit on a so-called high horse and lament at the culture and reflect on the folly of those who don't know the Lord. It's for us to carry a burden in our heart, to carry bodies in our hearts for the world that is being ravaged. That's the world being ravaged by the devil. My heart bleeds for these women who have killed their children,

my heart bleeds for a society that is now so ravaged. And of course, there are many other ills that the devil is making people to do in the world, not only about women killing their children, but also about ritual killings. Did you not talk about that yesterday? Go and listen to yesterday's episode, which we're going to publish shortly. And this is as sad as it can be. And what is our consolation? I turn to Romans 16:20. When we reflect on these things, when we reflect on our world and how the devil ravages and destroys and kills and steals and kills and destroy, may we hear that prayer from Romans 16:20. The God of peace will soon crush Satan under your feet. Amen. And for that day, we eagerly wait for that day when the God of peace will crush Satan under his feet, and the victory will be complete. Even now we have that victory, because all authority in heaven has been given to him. But that final consummation, oh, the joy in the heart of all believers, when the God of peace will fully cast him into that lake of fire. Until then, the grace of the Lord Jesus be with you.

0: Okay, and next I want to engage with this story. This is, you're going to listen to the audio clip from a video. The person who posted it wrote, saying, "News update. A man fasted dry and died. Then he saw himself in heaven, but was resurrected back to life by Dr. Paul Eneche." This is the caption that accompanied this video. I'm going to ask you to listen to the audio clip, and then let's discuss this. We are called to walk circumspectly in this world. I want you to listen to this. It's like a minute plus.
1: This guy fasted dry. At the end, he broke it with cold water from the fridge, and it shut down his system, and he passed. Gone. Wife crying, everybody crying. They had gone and brought ambulance. I was in Bielsa preaching with Pastor E. Adeboye. So what, you tell us what happened on the other side.
2: It was after the fasting. I fasted for 7 days. So the last day of the fasting, so I took cold water, and that would only thing that I could remember. My system, everything was shut down. I saw myself at the other side, passing through first gate, second gate, third gate. The first gate, I saw people crying, member of the church and other brethren were crying, interceding on my behalf to come back to life, but to no avail, there is no way. The second gate I was going, which is the third gate, that is when daddy appeared. At that particular time, he was in Bayesta ministry, and he appeared with microphone with red eye. He said, "Go back, it is not yet time." Then I've gone far. Arrangement of ambulance and also some brethren in the church, they have started contributing money already on what next to do. Then there is a notification, they have notified my parents in the village to do the necessary arrangement, but my mother was not involved because men, they can bear things, while women, they cannot bear. And at the back of our house, they are preparing, digging grave and all of that, because they say he's young, so we cannot keep him. And all of a sudden, people were bringing diverse opinion. But to know how God used the face of God's servant with microphone to call me from death back to life.
1: Do you remember the statement that was made? When I called you, I told you that I was where?
2: In Bayelsa ministry. And I post the message to call you from death back to life.
1: I am currently in Bielsa ministry, but for your sake, I came here so that you can come back to life. With the microphone in the hand, the same microphone I was holding in Bielsa. How many people would have gone see him? I didn't know he's here. Now, this kind of story is abundant. But in the season we are in, we are going to see more. And sons and daughters of God here, more direct encounters with the dead and making demands on life to be restored, and it shall be restored. I declare today that what God brought you out from the dead for, you will fulfill it.
0: Okay, I'm sure you listened to that testimony, testimony. I'm going to just summarize it. The man who knelt down in front of the congregation there said that he fasted for 7 days, dry fasting. And you know that dry fasting means no water, no food. And for those who have had the grace to do that, oh, what grace. He said he fasted for 7 days, no food, no water. And then to break the fast, he took cold water, and that shut down his system. That is his own explanation for what shut down his system. And that he died. Or that he was dying, but that he passed through a first gate in heaven, a second, third gate. In that unconscious state, he saw that people were weeping over him, and then that even in that state, he saw his pastor, that's by Dr. Paul Eneche, ministering in Bayelsa. The pastor also confirmed that indeed he was ministering in Bayelsa at that time. That, and as he did that, he saw him with his microphone. Maybe the man has in this church a microphone always assigned to him with a particular cover and a color. That he saw that man there doing that, and then he ministered to him, prayed for him, and he was brought back. He was brought back to life. Now, I was not there with the man. I was not there with the pastor. So I do not know whether this took place or not. We know that God is powerful and there's nothing he cannot do. What I want to engage with again is the caption that accompanied this video. I want to read it to you again. It said, a man fasted dry and died. Then he saw himself in heaven, but was resurrected back to life by Dr. Paul Enetche. Now, the person who posted this has done a lot of disservice to the gospel of Christ, to the power of Christ, and to how ministers should conduct themselves. The man who testified himself, who was kneeling down, whose voice you heard, he said, and that was how God used pastor to bring him back to life. The pastor himself, in his comment after that testimony, said, well, that is what God is doing, right? But the person who posted the video wrote saying, this man fasted dry, died, saw himself in heaven, but was resurrected back to life by Dr. Paul Enetche. If this happened, it was not Dr. Paul Enetche that did it. It was God that did. And that is important. That is of utmost importance. Somebody wrote here saying, but why? Why do stories like this, even if true, have to be shared? What's its purpose? What is it meant to achieve? You may think Christ is glorified in this, but this is how members come to see their pastors more than they are meant to see them. It is well. Now, that this person has written what is true in the main, the aspect of it that I want you to carefully engage with. When this person wrote saying, even if true, does it have to be shared? Anything true should be shared. That would be me. That would be my own position. Anything, if true, if it's a true spiritual experience, it should be shared. The Talmud said, let the reading of the Lord, let them say so. Those that he has redeemed from the dead, those he has brought from far and near, from the north, from the east, from the south, from the west, those he has healed from their diseases, those whose sins have been forgiven, those whose wilderness have been turned into streams of water, those who were walking on barefoot but have been put on horses, let the redeemed of the Lord, let them say so. So my own position would be, if true, a spiritual experience should be shared, unless the Holy Spirit directs otherwise. But if true, the important part is that it must be true. It must be true. God is not helped by us lying. God is not helped in any way by us embellishing any experience, any spiritual experience or story. It is wrong. It is dishonoring of Christ. It is dishonoring of God for us to embellish any spiritual experience or any testimony. But if true, and if the Holy Spirit has not said don't share, it should be shared. That's the general rule in the Bible. Let the redeemed of the Lord, let them say so. So when this person wrote saying, even if true, does it have to be shared? If true, it should be shared unless otherwise. The point in this comment that I agree with is where he has said that some of these things are shared in a way that makes people see their pastors more than they are meant to see them. And that is true and concerning. And I suppose that ministers in the body of Christ should be so mindful of that. Unfortunately, I do not think that many of our leading ministers are mindful of that. I do not think they are mindful of intentionally taking themselves out of the equation, intentionally not leading or allowing their members to think too highly of them. And you may ask me, why should a Christian minister be intentional? I mean, we talk about intentionality in this culture today. Be intentional about your growth, about your personal growth, about your business, about your aims, about your vision, about this. Be intentional. I mean, make a plan and pursue it vigorously. But we know the rules of the kingdom, they are different. The rules of the kingdom are different. In the kingdom, what are you to be intentional about? About you walking humbly with your God. These are the things that you be. What has God asked of you? Micah 6:8. But to do justice, to love mercy, and to walk humbly with your God. These are the things we should be intentional about. The word says be intentional about your growth, be intentional about your happiness, be intentional about your desires, about your aims. The Bible says be intentional about doing justice, that is, be intentional about third parties, be intentional about loving mercy, third parties, be intentional about walking humbly with your God, that's God. And John the Baptist, when his disciples went to him and said, look, this man that you pointed out to us is doing some mighty works, John the Baptist said, he must increase. Must. Not, allow him to increase. Oh, he should increase. He said he must increase. And then he did not say, and I should decrease. Or he must increase, and I must decrease. So I find it that in the current culture, we do not have more of our leading ministers being intentional about decreasing. We have many Christians ministers thinking of increasing and increasing. Now, don't get it wrong. You have to increase in your knowledge of God. You have to increase in your in the kind of fellowship you have with God. Go and read today's devotion on Gospel Best Radio how the argument is made by Charles Spurgeon that if you persevere in prayer, that is a level. That's a level of relationship. That's a depth of fellowship. That's a height of joy that you never experience unless you deepen your relationship. In those senses, yes, increase. But in the sense of being popular, in the sense of being seen as having power, in the sense of being seen as extraordinary, there is no intentionality among Christians nowadays in decreasing. The Bible teaches that we must decrease in that respect. I mean, you want to look at how the apostles dealt with this. You want to look at how it was reported. They went forth and preached everywhere, the Lord working with them and confirming the word with signs following. It is the Lord who confirmed the word and with signs. Again, in John 20:31, the purpose of miracles was stated. That ye might believe that Jesus is the Christ. That ye might believe that Jesus is Christ. Anything we do, or that the Lord does through us, which is the better expression, anything that the Lord does through us that is not leading people to glorify our Father in heaven and His Son Jesus Christ, is done in the flesh. Or we have missed the opportunity of using it for the right purpose. The purpose of God in doing great things in your life, in my life, through you and through me, through any of his children in the world, is what? It's for people for attention to be directed to the Lord, to the Father in heaven, for people to glorify God in heaven, not to glorify the person. Again, remember that I've not condemned anything that the pastor said there, not the testifier, because I do not know the truth or the words of it, but I have no reason to doubt. I will leave them. What I'm engaging with is the caption by the person who posted, who said, look, this person was selected by Dr. Polenich. It was not him, it was God. And all of us must learn, leaders, followers, preachers, congregants, everyone in the body of Christ, that there is only one star in the firmament, and that star is Christ. It's the only one, and all attention must be directed to him. So if a person writes saying this person was resurrected by Dr. Paul, you have to ask, who is that person pointed to? When Dorcas was raised in Acts 9, what record do we have by Luke, the physician? Said she was raised and what? And many believed in the Lord. Many believed in the Lord. Not many believed in Peter. Not many started following Peter. Whereas in our own generation, what we would expect is, once this man is shown to be able to bring people back to life, to do this and that, then people should begin to go. I must go to his church. I must see him. No. If it is the Lord doing those mighty works through that person, the Lord is asking you to look at him. Look to me, all the ends of the earth, and you shall be saved. So it would appear that the gospel credibility in Nigeria depends less on how many miracles we announce than on whether we apply the same rule to all of them. The gospel, its credibility does not depend on, the miracles that we are doing. And some people are very concerned, or they say they are concerned. Oh, we are doing all this because we want people to believe the gospel. No, don't worry. Jesus said, the Spirit, the way the Spirit works, you cannot see it. You cannot understand it. You just see it, you feel a presence here, you feel the presence there, but you don't know how it works. The way that God turns out of stones into out of flesh, you cannot know it. Don't begin to think for myself, oh, unless we present a miracle, people will not believe. No. If you follow the apostolic model, what we find is that the apostles went out preaching the word, always going out preaching the word, the word is Christ, and then the Lord confirming the word with signs and wonders, confirming the word, the Lord confirming the words whenever he chooses so to do. And I have to pray indeed that the Lord will continue to prune us as the body of Christ, continue to teach us, continue to make us even more grounded in him, and more importantly, continue to teach us that the whole purpose of our calling is to do what? Is to reconcile men to God. He has committed to us the work of reconciliation, not the work of building a following, not the work of letting people know how spiritually sound we are, not the work of letting people know how knowledgeable we are in the scriptures, not the work of letting people know how beautiful and how close the relationship we have with God. That is important, but it is ultimately the work of pointing people to Christ. If whatever you are doing, if whatever God is doing in your life is not pointing people to God the Father and his Son Jesus Christ, hey, you are not doing his work. Jesus himself said when he came to them, said that my Father may be glorified. So I do hope that the person who shared that video and who wrote saying, oh, this man fasted for 7 days and was brought back to, was resurrected, that's what, by Dr. Paul Eneche. I hope the person gets the point that we're making. The point is not to say that miracles don't happen. The point is to say when miracles happen, the glory should be given to God. No. The glory should be given to God alone. No. All the glory must be given to God alone. I want to thank you most sincerely for joining us this morning on God's Best Radio. For On the Lord's Side, Christian perspectives on news and current events. I want to be with you again tomorrow by the grace of God. Whatever you do today, please remain firmly on the Lord's side. God bless you. God bless you. Very good.
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The African Children's Choir. Hallelujah. Thank you, Lord. Thank you, Lord. Oh.

Okay, here we go.

stop, Tom. Stop. Now, some of you are trying real hard. Okay, but you've got to get that island attitude, you know? Everybody say, Jesus is the wiener man. No, not the wiener man. That's Oscar Mayer, not, you know. Jesus is the wiener man. Jesus is the wiener man. Jesus is the wiener man. All right, here we go. Let's do it again, Tom.

tonight, Lord Jesus, we set aside the balance of this evening to focus upon your kingship and your lordship. Yes, Lord, we acknowledge you as the sacrifice, the great sacrificial lamb. We thank you, Lord God, for the blood that you shed for us. We thank you, O Lord God, for the great mercies and blessings that you showered upon our lives. But tonight, Lord, we want to see you not as a lamb, but we want to worship you as that Lion of Judah, the King above all kings. Thank you. Thank you for your presence. We bow before you. We acknowledge you. 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

0: Hallelujah, Lord. 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
1: And speak through me.
0: Lord, you can use anything. And my prayer tonight, our prayer tonight, Lord, is that you use us. Use us for your glory. We are instruments. Let us be tools in your hand. Oh, hallelujah.

Come on!

0: the King. 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
1: Jesus.
0: Let's tell him then. Hallelujah. We praise you, Lord. He's the Lord of all the earth.

Good morning. Thank you so very much for joining us again. It's Thursday, October 21, 2021, and this is Gospel Best Radio, your community Christian internet radio with a mission to engage the contemporary culture with the mind of Christ. This morning, this Thursday, as we do every Thursday morning, it's Thankful Thursday. Thankful Thursday on gospelbestradio.com, and it's such a pleasure to have you. The first thing we are thankful for this morning is you. We are thankful to God for you, that you are here, that you are here with us to celebrate our wonderful, mighty, and indescribable God. His goodness, no one can describe. His love is endless, Remember what the apostle wrote, in the book of Ephesians. He said, oh that you all will understand how high and deep and wide and long is the love of God. I mean, we cannot even begin to contemplate it. We cannot even begin to describe it. And we are here to testify, yes, that the Lord is good, that his mercy endures forever. Yes, that's what we are here to do today. And joining us very soon, our guest today, we have our brother Odunayo Awolowo, who will be joining us very soon. And later on in the program, our sister Deumi Ajani, Mrs. Deumi Ajani, who will also be joining us very soon. It's going to be a very interesting program, and you can make it even much more interesting by doing what? By declaring it. Do not hide his loving kindness. He has been kind to you. So think of one testimony or two. Think of at least one or two and share with us, not with us alone, but share with all our listeners, share with the world at large. What you are doing is you are saying the Lord is good, his mercies endures forever. So count your blessings and name them one by one. Even if presently you're on the billows, even if presently you are not experiencing what you want to experience, even now, even while passing through the valley of shadow of death, please count your blessings. Name them one by one. You're going to discover that the Lord is good. You're going to discover that the Lord is able. You're going to see the Lord who has done great things in the past is able, more than able, right, to do even greater things. So count your blessings, brothers. Count your blessings, sisters. Count your blessings.

0: Are you ever burdened with a load of care?
1: Does the cross seem heavy you are called to bear?
0: Does the cross seem heavy you are called to bear?
1: Oh,
0: count your many blessings, every doubt will fly.
1: Singing as the days go by.
0: Oh yes.
1: Count

And remember the psalmist, remember how he counted his blessings in Psalm 103. Remember, he wrote saying, "Bless the Lord, O my soul, and all that is within me,

He made known his ways to Moses, his acts to the children of Israel. The Lord is merciful and gracious, slow to anger, and abounding in mercy. He will not always strive with us, nor will he keep his anger forever. He has not dealt with us according to our sins, nor punished us according to our iniquities. For as the heavens are high above the heart, so great is his mercy toward those who fear him. As far as the east is from the west, so far has he removed our transgressions from us. As a father pities his children, so the Lord pities those who fear him. For he knows our frame, he remembers that we are dust. As for man, his days are like grass. As a flower of the field, so he flourishes. For the wind passes over it and it is gone, and its place remembers it no more. But the mercy of the Lord is from everlasting to everlasting on those who fear him, and his righteousness to children's children, to such as keep his covenant, and to those who remember his commandments to do them. The Lord has established his throne in heaven, and his kingdom rules over all. Bless the Lord, you his angels, who excel in strength, who do his word, heeding the voice of his word. Bless the Lord, all you his hosts, you ministers of ease, who do his pleasure. Bless the Lord, all his works, in all places of his dominion. Bless the Lord, O my soul. Glory be to the Father, and to the Son, and to the Holy Ghost, as it was in the beginning, is now, and ever shall be, world without end. Amen. Amen. So bless the Lord by counting your blessings.

0: Okay, so shortly now we are going to bring on our first guest, our brother Odunayolo. And as we prepare to do that, we want to hear from you as well. What testimony do you have to share this morning? Do not hesitate. Proclaim his loving kindness in the great assembly. This is the great assembly today. This is the great assembly of God's people. Proclaim his loving kindness. Call into the studio. Just use the phone icon on our page. Look at the bottom part of your screen. Use that phone icon. Call into the studio and share with us one testimony or two. Or use the WhatsApp widget right on your screen. Look at the bottom part. Use that WhatsApp widget and share with us one testimony or two. Proclaim in the great assembly. Proclaim in this great assembly that the Lord is good, that his mercy endure forever, and his truth to children's children. Yes.
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0: Okay, so we're trying to bring on our guest now. And hello.
2: Hello, sir. Good morning, sir.
0: Good morning, Odunayo. How are you doing?
2: Very fine, sir.
0: Wow, beautiful. Such a pleasure to have you on air finally.
2: It's an honor, sir. Thanks so much for having me.
0: Great. And thank you for your support for Gospel Best Radio. I always see your comments and we're always glad to read your comments.
2: Thanks to God, sir.
0: Great. Thanks, sir. Well, I've not seen you in a long while. The last time I saw you must be like ages ago. So I look forward to seeing you in person again at some time. But I mean, thank God for this technology that connects us everywhere. We give glory to God.
2: Yes, hallelujah. Oh, thanks.
0: And in fact, maybe perhaps that's a good place to start this morning, right? A good place to start, you know, thanking God for the technologies that connect us.
2: Yes, exactly.
0: It's a good place to start this thing.

0: Thursday, because I mean we have so many friends and there are even people that one has not met before, you know, but you know who contribute on radio, who join on radio, people I talk to. For example, Pastor Yagunle who leads our Reflections Tuesday. I've not seen him in a decade or maybe more than a decade, but you know, we keep in touch by phone, and then we just connect on radio and we're all together and we give glory to God. So we are thankful for that. I'm thankful for that he connects even you and me, and then connects us this morning with all our listeners. So we give glory to God.
1: Hallelujah, that's actually a great one.
0: Yeah.
1: Because looking at the way technology is actually growing, it's making life more better for us to live in.
0: Exactly.
1: And thanks to God for that wisdom granted and the application of the knowledge for the good deeds of men.
0: Exactly. Exactly. Yes. Exactly. I know I was discussing with you earlier on to say that, yeah, we're trying to move Thankful Thursday from just a list and try to see if you can, you know, encourage people to share testimonies, right? Just share a testimony, one or two or three, and I mean, let people know how great God has been to you. Let's not hesitate. So let me ask you, is there a testimony you want to share?
1: Well, yes, there is one.
0: Okay, there's one. Okay. Go ahead, let's say it.
1: Okay, sir. Well, actually, the testimony is about my health. Because this last week,
0: okay,
1: I was actually down. Wow. I was a bit sick. And I had to be using drugs here and there, even against my own will. But wow. I just have to thank God for the gift of life. Because it is only when one is sick that you tend to understand the value of health.
0: Absolutely.
1: And how lucky we are that we can just open our eyes in the morning, wake up, have a will to do something and do that thing, or to the glory of God. So it is not just a normal thing. It is actually a miracle on its own. So I really thank God for that, for seeing me through those periods and letting me scale through.
0: Wow, thank God. So there you have it from our brother Odun Yaulo, testifying that he took ill last week.
1: Last week,
0: that he took ill last week and he had to be taken care of. And I love what you mentioned, you know, once one falls ill, one has no control over who is taking care of one or where one is taking to, things like that. So it's really a cause for reflection and thanksgiving to look at it and say, look, I mean, once you fall ill and the illness is pretty much, then you really realize that you have very little control over things. And now our brother, Odun Yaulo, is thanking God for healing. Thanking God for healing. I love what you mentioned. People say it often, but it is important that it is when health is lost that one truly appreciates the value and the blessing. The blessing of good health. So there we have it. The first testimony from our brother this morning, Brother Odun Yaulo, testifying that last week he fell ill. He had people to take care of him, and now he's whole. Now you know what separates us from people who don't ascribe greatness to God is this. Now, when you fell ill, right?
1: Yes, sir.
0: Some people took care of you. I don't know. Did you go to the hospital?
1: No, I didn't.
0: Okay, but you took some medication.
1: Yes, I did.
0: Exactly. So there are people who will say critically that, look, they call themselves critical thinkers. Now, let's think it through. I fell ill because, I mean, some people may even trace it back to maybe there was an infection, maybe I was careless, maybe I did this, or maybe I did not apply insecticide and I was bitten by mosquitoes. And then, of course, I had to use this medication, that's why I got well. I mean, so you have critical thinkers who think like that, but children of God know that all good things, exactly, all good things come from the Lord. All good things come from the Lord. And that is why a Christian would look inwards, would look upwards as well, look to God and say, look, like, I thank you, I was ill and now I'm old. If the Lord has used any instrument, whether it be the hospital or or family members or medicine, it is the Lord who provided them and made all of them walk, right?
1: Yes, sir. So, and then back to your question, sir, about concerning the technology of the thing.
0: Concerning what?
1: The technology of the thing.
0: Yes, you mentioned earlier. Yes.
1: Yeah, it's actually something to be grateful for, because during those times, I had people, you know, calling, texting, asking for my welfare and all. So at least technology also helps us to show how concerned we are about people.
0: Exactly. So even for the person who is ill, if you are far away from family members, they all can get in touch, you know, asking after you, how are you doing now, what have you done, are you feeling better? So there are so many things to be thankful for about technology nowadays. Many of us get very worried about the future of the world and what role technology is going to play, you know, to help those who are against the will of God. You know, the Antichrist will be aided so very much by technology. But even at that, we can count the blessings of technology in advancing the kingdom of God, in spreading the gospel, and as I've mentioned today, even in keeping us closer with family members, right?
1: Yes.
0: Okay, very good. So we'll be back now. We'll be back shortly. And please get ready to send to us your own testimony this morning. What are you thankful for? Look back, look around, and then look up and ask yourself, that healing you received, that blessing of a new year, if you just celebrate your birthday, I mean, look around your family and testify and share with us what the Lord has done. So just give us a moment. We'll be back now.

0: Okay, so we are back, and it's Thankful Thursday on gospelbellsradio.com. gospelbellsradio.com is your community Christian internet radio with a mission to engage the contemporary culture with the mind of Christ. And our guest this morning, our first guest this morning, is our brother Odunayo Awolowo, who has shared his first testimony this morning, saying, look, he took ill last week, and he had the blessing of being taken care of. He had the blessing of healing, even after he took medication, and he's testifying that, look, it is the Lord who worked healing for him. We've also talked about technology. That was our first discourse this morning, that we've not seen in a long time, but we thank God for the technology that connects us together, allows us to share the word of God, allows us to keep in touch one with another. Thank you. Okay, so I'm going to ask you to share yet another testimony with us, or another add another item to your thankful list.
1: Okay. Thank you, sir. Concerning my thankful list, I would like to add that I'm very much thankful for my family.
0: Your family, okay.
1: Because today is our anniversary.
0: Your family anniversary?
1: So, yes, the day my mom and dad were joined.
0: Wow. What's the day? October
1: 21. 21, yes.
0: That's beautiful. That's beautiful.
1: Yeah, I'm really thankful to God for that.
0: Wonderful.
1: It has been God all the way.
0: It has been God all the way. And I can tell you one fun fact. Because I was present at that wedding, right, in Ilorin. I was there, so I was part of the choir that ministered on that day. You know, we sang because we traveled all the way from Lagos to Ilorin for that wedding. And we thank God that you, one of the offspring of that wedding, right, is on air this morning and then celebrating your parents' wedding anniversary today, October 21, 2021. We give glory to God that that wedding has resulted in a Christian marriage that has produced a godly offspring, and we thank God that you are on the pilgrim path, and may you remain there in the name of Jesus.
1: Amen.
0: Beautiful. So there you have it. Number one, we are thankful for technology this morning, the technology that affords even this radio, this Christian radio platform, to minister, to bring Christians together. Second, the technology that affords for loved ones to keep in touch. And we are thankful for the healing that the Lord gave to our brother Odunayo Awolowo, who fell ill last week. And now he's also thankful that his family is celebrating the anniversary this day, October 21. I'm thankful that I can look back that I was at that wedding, and that it's a Christian marriage. From all indication, it has produced a godly offspring, for which we are most thankful. Glory to God. So there, listener, it's your turn to share with us what the Lord is doing, what the Lord has done in your life. It's Thankful Thursday, so please send in your thankful list. What are you thankful for today? What testimony do you have to share? If you want to call into the studio, please do not hesitate to do so. We'll be glad to take your call and hear your voice. Just use the phone widget on our page. Look at the bottom part of the screen. Use the phone widget or use the WhatsApp icon on our page. Just tap it and then it will bring up our number, and you can share with us what you are especially thankful for this morning. Or if it's a testimony, you can write it out and share with us, saying, look, I'm thankful for this today, Thankful Thursday. You can make up that list. Very soon, our sister will join us, our sister Deomia Jani, around 7:30. We are going to call her and she's going to join us. So for that, we are thankful. You know, one testimony I've been wanting to share is about God's leadership, right? There was a time that my daughter had to change. We got to the point where we felt that we needed to change our school. And of course, you know, anytime I want to take steps like that, I'm always very deliberate. I want to be sure that I'm led to do it. And then, especially when you have to make a choice of which school to attend, another, I want to be very deliberate. And, you know, I prayed about it, and glory to God, I had a dream about a school we've been considering. And so we set our minds to it. And eventually we enrolled her there. And the things that happened thereafter, the way she settled into that school, the way she excelled, and the way she was warmly welcomed, you know, made it so clear that it was the Lord's leading. That was the Lord's leading. So sometimes it's in these little things, right, that we see the hand of God and we appreciate His goodness in our lives. And then we share these testimonies just to say that, look, everything that the Bible says about our Lord is true. It's true. Where the Bible says, oh, the Holy Spirit will lead you in the way you should take, it is true. It is true. And we must ascribe to Him the greatness, the honor due to His holy name. So that's one of my testimonies this morning. Thanking God for His leadership when we had to change our daughter's school, how the Lord led us and led us to the right school. Even right now, you know, when the Lord leads you aright, you have that peace of mind that tells you that, look, yes, exactly, that you have been led of God, and I'm thankful for that. I'm really thankful for that. Yeah, so then listen. Okay, go ahead, Anaya.
1: Okay, I just wanted to add something concerning the leading of the Holy Spirit as well.
0: Yeah.
1: Because this week that I actually fell in, around Friday, I had to travel for a ceremony.
0: Okay.
1: To Abeokuta, and it was late at night, and I had the courage to just sleep over somewhere and not get to my destination that night. But then things were just working on well and fine, and we got there that night. And to my surprise, everything that happened that night was like, I had a conversation with someone, a brother actually, and most of the things he was saying, it was more like the Lord actually led him to me.
0: Wow.
1: It was as if I just had to be there that night. Because had it been at home the other day, the second day that was Saturday, I wouldn't have had the opportunity of hearing something like that, everything we had to say. So it was when I was like, wow, God actually has a means of just getting things done in his own way.
0: Exactly. So it was the fact that you went that very day that made it possible for you to meet that person, right?
1: Exactly, sir. Though if I had gone the second day, I would have met him, but we wouldn't have talked that length.
0: Okay, exactly. Wow. Well, and like I said earlier on, it's in those little things that you find, you know, God's hand working wonders in our lives. Because, you know, just like David said, when he was being pursued by Saul, he said, look, there is only one step between life and death. And every time that the grace of God removes us, shields us from taking that fatal step, we must be thankful to God. And we can always apply it also to other circumstances. Sometimes people just miss opportunities by a sliver of chance. Maybe you just couldn't make it that day, and then you find that it was for a purpose. Some people have missed their flights and they've discovered that, look, it was for a good purpose, right? Some people have had their flight delayed and they discovered that, wow, it was for a great purpose. So indeed, all things work together for good. So I mean, I agree with you. We must be thankful for the leadership of the Holy Spirit, And then I'm sure you'll find that conversation you had, who knows what's going to give birth to in the future, you know? Who knows what's going to do?
1: Yes, sir.
0: Exactly. We can only see now, so we cannot see right into the future, and then that's it. So, I mean, this is so beautiful this morning. Number one, we are thankful for technology, the technology that allows us to have this platform, for example, and the many other Christian ministries running on technology. We thank God for that. We thank God for the healing that the Lord gave to our brother, Odunayo Awolowo, last week. We are thankful for the anniversary that our brother's family is celebrating today, October 21. We are thankful for God's leading, for Ross and my family when we had to change our daughter's school. We are thankful for how the Lord led our brother as well, led him to make a journey last week on a particular day that afforded him the opportunity to have what he considers a robust conversation with another person. And he say that is, yeah, that's the Christian way. That's the Christian way to not only look around, but to always look up. In fact, to look up to God first and foremost. To look up to God first and foremost. So let's hold on. Now we're going to bring on our second guest. Our second guest is our sister Deumi. Deumi Ajani, and we're going to bring her on shortly. We're going to bring her on shortly. So just hold on. And as we wait to bring her on, let's celebrate this. Good.

0: morning.
1: Hey, so nice to hear your voice.
0: Good morning, sir.
1: Good morning. Can you hear me?
0: Yes, I can hear you.
1: Okay, very good. Very good. Very good. So it's so nice to have you on air this morning.
0: Thank you. Okay. I really appreciate it.
1: Exactly. And we already have on air our brother, Odun Yawolowo.
0: Good morning, my brother.
1: Good.
2: Yes, good morning, man.
0: Good morning.
1: Okay, good. So, dear listeners, there you have our guest, our brother Odun Yawolowo, and our sister, Mrs. Dewumi Ajani, just joining us now for Thankful Thursday. Today, October 21, 2021. Our brother started, you know, by thanking God he was ill last week. He gave a testimony about his illness and how the Lord healed him. I had also given a testimony about God's leading, you know, when he wanted to change our daughter's school. And he also gave a testimony about God's leading when he traveled on a particular day and met a person with whom he had a robust conversation. So we're going to ask you now, sis. What's your testimony this morning? What testimony do you want to share with God's people this morning?
0: Wow. I'm here to give thanks with a grateful heart. I'm so grateful to God.
1: Great.
0: Trust me, I will thank God for being God in my life.
1: For being God, hallelujah.
0: Yes, in my life. In fact, I'm actually dancing somehow to the song, the background song, because Momori.
1: Exactly.
0: Because, and this week, as God will have it, I celebrated my birthday.
1: Hey, you know, happy birthday. I'm many happy
0: birthdays. Thank you. It was on the 18th, October 18th.
1: Hallelujah.
0: Because when I look back, I thank God there was a time in my life that I was very close to death. I was very close to death.
1: Wow.
0: So God actually showed up in a miraculous way.
1: Hallelujah.
0: So anytime I am celebrating my birthday, I ponder on this. And
1: Hallelujah.
0: I still thank God for God in my life.
1: Hallelujah.
0: Because I'm going to tell you, for me to see this year is by the grace of God. He has showed up in ways that I didn't expect. And I'm fine. I am healed and healthy. I'm standing on my 2 feet. I'm not on the sick bed right now.
1: Glory to God.
0: Hallelujah.
1: Glory
0: I can't
1: God.
0: Thank God enough.
1: Glory to God.
0: I can't thank God enough.
1: Glory to God.
0: He has been so wonderful.
1: Glory
0: so
1: to
0: wonderful.
1: God. Glory to God. And there you have it. Go ahead.
0: All right. And to actually make it so sweet was 2 weeks ago.
1: Okay.
0: This same month. Something happened.
1: Okay.
0: I had issues with my car.
1: Okay.
0: Just like a day before that, the horn stopped working. My car horn.
1: Wow. Okay.
0: Working. It stopped working. So I the following day, when I was about taking the car out, I remember that this horn is not working. I was supposed to take it for repairs, but I forgot completely.
1: Wow.
0: But as I was going on the way, it cropped in my mind because our area is filled with trucks, trailers, here and there. I was like, okay, I think I will just be very careful today since I don't have a horn. And I continued the journey. I went to pick my daughter from school. On coming back, there was this trailer in front of me, a big truck that carried water.
1: Wow.
0: Filled up. So we were going on the way, and the next thing that happened was there was a culvert in front. You know, because of his GR, he couldn't climb the culvert.
1: Yes.
0: So by the time he climbed this breaker on the highway, you know, those brakes. So he was about climbing it, and he was finding it difficult to climb. So I had to just quickly wait down. There was another car behind me, reversing.
1: Wow.
0: As in facing me at my back. So I couldn't even reverse to the back. So this guy was coming back. He could not see me because of his vehicle.
1: Yes.
0: I was seeing him. So was from Reflex. He was so close to me.
1: Well,
0: there was
1: no way for you to press the on to.
0: There was no way. I couldn't go back.
1: Wow.
0: So what came to my mind was, you know, when you're driving and a vehicle just come abruptly, the next thing you want to do is you want to press your horn. The next thing, I just put my hand on my steering and the horn came on.
1: Are you kidding me? Hallelujah.
0: It came up and it was the horn that it was just like a little inch my car with the truck.
1: Wow.
0: So it was just, I just pressed it and the horn came up and the guy just stopped like that. And everybody stopped. So the one on my back stopped reversing and the one in my front stopped. I was like, man, I was amazed myself.
1: Wow.
0: I could not move for like a minute. I was like, whoa.
1: So
0: the next thing, all the vehicles now left and I was like, this one was not working.
1: Wow.
0: You know what now happened? I know that it was actually God. By the time I continued my journey, the horn did not work any longer.
1: Are you kidding me? Wow. Hallelujah.
0: I go home, I shared with my husband. I was like, God, no, this is God. No other person. Nobody can tell me anything mechanical about this.
1: Exactly.
0: This is God. Came for me.
1: Wow.
0: So I'm so thankful because in times that I didn't expect it, he has been there for me.
1: Hallelujah.
0: He has always been there.
1: Hallelujah.
0: So I'm so grateful because what would have happened if the two cars actually, you know, I don't even want to think about
1: it.
0: God actually showed up. So I'm so grateful, honestly.
1: Wow.
0: I'm so grateful for this because
1: exactly.
0: He showed up in a miraculous way.
1: No, he did. So exactly the time when you sing the song saying, "Oni duro mi eshe," because God showed up for you.
0: Yes, exactly.
1: He showed up for you just at the time that
0: because
1: you needed him.
0: Honestly. Because it was something I could not even imagine.
1: Yeah.
0: And he really, really showed up and he saved me on that day. So I'm so grateful, honestly.
1: Wow, glory to
0: God.
1: He
0: has been my guarantor. He has been our protector.
1: Yes.
0: Because we go out every blessed day.
1: Hallelujah.
0: So if we're going out and coming in is a miracle.
1: It is a miracle.
0: We all know what Lagos is.
1: Yeah. It's a miracle.
0: We all know what is happening. But I am here to give thank God for this because it is so precious to me.
1: Hallelujah.
0: That God in his infinite mercy protected me.
1: Hallelujah. Hallelujah.
0: And also for my family.
1: Yes.
0: For my husband.
1: Yes.
0: God gave me a caring and loving husband. I can't thank him enough.
1: Glory to God. Glory to God.
0: It's been so wonderful for my family, for my siblings. Oh God, I just thank God.
1: I thank God
0: that we are all safe.
1: Hallelujah. Hallelujah. So, dear listeners, there you have it, the testimony from our sister Deomi Ajani. She has testified. One, she's thanking God that she celebrated her birthday this week, early this week, on the 18th of October. And she has said that there was a time in life that she was very close to death. She was very ill and close to death. Of that, I can confirm that. I remember that period. We were all very anxious. And we thank God that today she is hale and hearty. She can testify that it is the Lord who healed her then, and it is the Lord who sustains her. And then this other testimony as well about when her car horn stopped working, but she took a risk to go out with the car that day, hoping to fix it later. But then she had a near accident. She had a near accident where a truck was reversing, and that truck could not see that she was right behind. And you know, of course, the reflex action would be to press the horn, and she did press the horn. And you know what? The horn worked. It sounded out, and the driver of that truck was made aware that it should stop reversing. What miracle! And what is more, after that incident, the horn stopped working again. Did not work again. I mean, who is going to deny that was the hand of God? Now, that was Jamie God. She's also thankful for her husband, that her husband is a very great and caring husband. Of that, I can also testify because I know her husband very well. So I can also testify. She is. So, I mean, that's wonderful, wonderful testimony. And if you combine that with what our brother Odran Yawolo has shared this morning, then we see a picture of a God who truly is the one taking care of us, the one loving us, the one, you know, shepherding us. We give glory to God. Glory to God. We have this testimony on WhatsApp. Thank you very much, our brother. He says, my name is Faleye Emmanuel Oluwafemi. Thank you very much for joining us this morning. He says, I thank God he saved me from the spirit of addiction. Wow, hallelujah. The bad thing I used to love doing is now taking off my heart. I now hate it with passion. I thank God for that. Wow, hallelujah. Hallelujah. I mean, this is not something to take lightly because, you know, when you meet people dealing with addiction, it's actually a tough, tough, tough battle to fight, you know?
0: Yeah.
1: Exactly. It's actually a tough, tough battle to fight. And this is a child of God testifying that the Lord has saved him from the spirit of addiction. He was addicted to something bad. And he now says, the bad thing I used to love doing is now taking off my heart. I now hate it. I now hate it with passion. Wow, I thank God. We thank God with you that the Lord has helped you to beat that addiction. And this is a great testimony to share indeed. This is a great testimony to share indeed. Do you want to make any comment, Odwaya?
2: Well, I would just like to say it's actually a great deliverance.
1: Exactly.
2: Coming from the mother, because being addicted to something you don't really want to eat, it's more of a spirit than it to be sent out by God alone. No man can ever do that.
1: Exactly.
2: So I would like to thank God for the life of the mother. Mm-hmm. I would like to thank God for, because he's a close friend of mine. So
1: he's a close friend of your great, great. Good.
2: Yeah,
1: good. Good. That's good. So we should thank you for bringing him on to Gospel Best Radio, and Emmanuel, please don't be a stranger to Gospel Best Radio. I'm going to keep in touch with you, and I really love this testimony because we have worked with a number of people who are struggling with addictions, and I have an idea of how tough it can be. So for the Lord helping you through this journey, we give glory to God. Thank God for this. And we also have this as well from Mommy OG. Thank you. She said, I'm thankful to God for helping me when my legs slid. If not God, I do not know what would happen to me. Wow. So that looks like a domestic accident. She's thanking God for saving her when she almost had a domestic accident. And we give glory to God. We give glory to God for that. Give glory to God. You know, just like I mentioned earlier on, that, you know, what David said, that there is only one step between life and death.
2: Yeah, between life and death.
1: And just like Sadeomi also mentioned earlier on, you know, going out and coming back in, it's a miracle. It's a miracle that we must never take for granted. Right?
2: Yes, sir.
1: The miracle must never take for granted. Okay, so let's just take a 1 minute break. We'll be back now and then read other messages on WhatsApp. If you have not sent yours, please send it in, and then we'll be back in a minute. Thank you very much.

0: Okay, we are back. So if you are dancing to that, yes, that's just the right thing to do, to give glory to God, to thank Him for His great for his great goodness in our lives. We have this by email. This is one of our sisters. She has shared this before, but I mean, maybe the Holy Spirit is leading her to share it again. I'll just read it out. Those who follow us in this program would have had this testimony before, but this is what she wrote, and I'll read it. Brethren, my request is to join me and thank God for His timely intervention over my younger sister's hearing in Canada last week, 12 October. I tendered the prayer here 2 weeks ago. God honored the request. Many thanks for your support in prayers. And she has put her name, Sister Siegbu. Yes, and she has shared it before, but she has been led to share it again, and we do not take it for granted. We thank God that she prayed and asked us to join her in prayer, that our sister in Canada would be favored in her hearing, and she was favored. The Lord's will was done, and she's thanking God. And we join you in thanking God. Glory be to God. Glory to God. Okay, so brother, I'm going to come back to you now. Let's have two more items you can add to your list.
1: Okay, sir. So, one of the things I'm grateful for is God's faithfulness.
0: His faithfulness.
1: Yeah, I'm grateful for God's faithfulness because He forever keeps His promise. And even the Bible says that God is not a man that He should lie. Neither the Son of Man that He should repent. So I'm very much thankful to God for His promises and His faithfulness in my life. Yes. The life of those that are even close to me.
0: Hallelujah. Hallelujah. God's faithfulness. And God's faithfulness, I mean, everyone, we experience it every day. You know, at the beginning of every year, sometimes we have like a long list of obligations and financial obligations, especially. And sometimes you look at, well, how will things play out. But then as you move in month to month, you look back and say, wow, the Lord has helped. We have met those obligations and the Lord shows up. So His faithfulness, I agree with you. I can identify with that. And I'm sure Sadio Mika can identify with that as well.
2: Yes, exactly. God has been so faithful. And if I may also add, I'll thank God for God's provision.
0: Provision, yes.
2: We all know what is happening in the country right
0: Absolutely.
2: Now. Everything is expensive. So expensive. But despite all, God has been faithful.
0: Yes.
2: He will provide for us.
0: Does.
2: We've been able to get all these things. And this, you can't talk more. Because God actually showed up for us. And He provided for us in ways that we can't even imagine.
0: And also,
2: thank God for peace in Nigeria. The peace that is reigning right now.
0: Yes.
2: Little happened in other countries and they had war.
0: That's
2: but
0: true.
2: The peace of God is still here. So I would just thank God for that too.
0: Exactly.
2: Because of the peace of God, we can go out, we can mingle, we can go to work, we can come back, we can even serve God.
0: Absolutely.
2: So I thank God for the peace that is reigning in Nigeria.
0: Absolutely.
2: And I pray that God, exactly.
0: I mean, amazing. I mean, just from brother, you're raising the issue of God's faithfulness. See what it has led us into. We look at financial obligations being met, and our sister, of course, being a mom and wife, raising the issue of rising prices. I mean, in most economies, if prices are rising on luxury goods, let's say on cars or on electronics, maybe people will notice, but now prices are rising on food items, regular food items, you know, basic food items, staple foods, very expensive. Yet the Lord feeds us, and we are wise enough to know that this is the grace of God. And then just what you mentioned, Stadiumi, when things are expensive like this, you have unrest in countries.
2: Yeah.
0: Unrest leads to riots, leads to wars. But you know, the Lord has been keeping this country in peace. We know there are pockets of violence, in fact, maybe like real violence in many places, but we are not at war. there is hope for the future, and we must truly give thanks to God for that, for his faithfulness over our lives as individuals, over us as families, and then over our nation, as well. We must really give thanks to God. And we're so grateful to God for that. So our brother Emmanuel, we hope to keep in touch with you and make you a part of this radio platform as well. Thank you so very much for joining us. For our listener who has sent in our mom, thank you very much, saying that God helped that when her legs slid. That must be a domestic accident. And we thank God that he was there. He was there to help. We thank God for this, wonderful, wonderful testimonies. Just before we close, let me ask Sadiomi, do you want to add any other thing to your list? I know you have an inexhaustible list. It's a long, long list. But
2: yeah. And I also thank God for the wonderful children God gave to me.
0: Hallelujah.
2: Thank God for son that is in school. God is protecting him.
0: Yes.
2: He's not ill. He's not had any emergency issues.
0: Hallelujah.
2: I thank God for that. And for my little girl too, she's fine. I thank God for that.
0: Hallelujah. So let me just interrupt a little. So how do you cope with your son in the boarding house? How do you cope with anxiety and things like that?
2: You know, it's a new terrain for me. I call him up and I will lie to you. I just on weekends at least.
0: Okay.
2: Not to disturb him in school.
0: Yeah,
2: but
0: school.
2: Just on weekends we talk and he's fine. And yes, I had fears.
0: Yeah.
2: But God has been able to calm my fears. There was no emergency and he's doing well.
0: Hallelujah.
2: So, who am I? Let me leave it to God.
0: Yeah, exactly. So that point, that point about leaving it to God is the point I wanted to make after this, and you have led us there. You know, Odunayo, you know, when we started, we were talking about technology,
1: yes,
0: and how we should be grateful to God for technology. And, you know, when we were in the boarding house, that time, I mean, we didn't have cell phones, we didn't have mobile phones. So sometimes our parents would take us to a motor park and say, oh, please take them to Oyo, to Olivet Baptist High School in Oyo. And I mean, they would just leave us with the drivers, trusting that the drivers would take us there and drop us in school. And it happened that way. And sometimes when they come to visit us, I mean, we wouldn't know they were coming unless maybe it's the regular visiting day. Wow. Maybe we just expect maybe they'll come or maybe not. But then they'll show up and be glad we have some fellowship and they will leave. We had no way of knowing whether they got back home safely. I mean, we just trusted God. But with mobile phones nowadays, we can't afford to leave things to chance again. Once you call somebody once or twice and he or she is not picking, or the phone is turned off, you become anxious. Like, what has happened to him? What has happened to her? And all that. So we really thank God for technology, right? It reduces our anxiety levels in some ways. It does. But still. Okay, we have this from your brother Adwayo. He says, good morning, sir. I'm Aolo Ola Oluwa. Okay, Oluwa, nice to hear you. Nice to read from you. Thank you for joining us this morning. And he says, I just want to join my brother in thanking God concerning our family. Last year was a year which was full of ups and downs, but then here we are. We are so grateful to God because he has told us in his word that in all situations we should give thanks to him. We are grateful. And I really thank God for your faith. I know that last year was quite turbulent, and the fact that you are still standing in faith and thanking God, that's a great one. Olalo, we are happy to read from you this morning. Thank you so very much. God bless you, really good. And we pray that his blessings will continue on you and on your family in Jesus' name. Amen.
1: Amen.
0: We also have this from our sister, Sister Abiodun Eseka, as always. Thank you, sis, for joining us. God bless you, really good. She says, good morning. I thank God for turning all my tests into testimonies. Hallelujah. I'm grateful for the assurance of victories over every battle of life. I praise his holy name. Hallelujah. So this is God's daughter saying, yes, there have been tests, but they all have been turned to testimonies. that, and she has assurance of victory over every battle of life. Wow, how beautiful. How beautiful. Thank God for your life, sis, and God bless you real good.
1: Amen.
0: So, dear listeners, there you have our wonderful, wonderful guest. You have been so wonderful today, Tadeomi. And
2: thank you, sir.
0: And
2: thank
0: well.
2: You for having me.
0: You have been so, yes, so wonderful. So wonderful. Very quickly before you go, I want to add this from Olaoluwa. It says, I also love to add this. In all situations, you must always thank God for being alive. Always ask yourself three questions. How many pints of blood have you taken so far? The place you are resting your head on, is it a hospital bed? How many sachets of drip have you taken? How many injections? Yeah. You know, she's just asking us to, you know, think and, you know, imagine for people who do not have this opportunity to be alive or to be in health. So let's not take things for granted and let's always be grateful. That's the way he has ended it. And that's the note on which we are going to end this morning. Always be grateful and always ascribe to God. Always ascribe to God and to God alone. All the good things in your life. Thank all God. The good things in your life. Glory to God. Glory to God. So thank you so much, Sister Deomi Afol. I'm actually right. I wanted to call my friend's name, but that's right. So Sister Deomi Afol Ajani. Yes, thank you so very much for joining us this morning. You've been a blessing.
2: Thank you for having me.
0: Great. Odraya, thank you too so very much. You've made it so lively and Thank you for lifting our spirits and for lifting the spirit of all our listeners who have joined this morning. So, you know, let's go into the day with the assurance of victory. That assurance that that Sister Benin Seka spoke about. Let's go into God's word with that assurance. With that assurance, giving praise and gratitude to God. So thank you very much. God bless you. Have a wonderful day.
2: Amen.
0: Yeah, we look forward to having you some other time as well.
1: Very nice.
0: Okay, yeah.
2: All right,
0: God bless you.
2: Bye.

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1: Yes, and thank you. That was Thankful Thursday. Today, October 21, 2021, on gospelbellsradio.com. What a wonderful, wonderful time we had celebrating God's goodness with our guest, our brother, Odunayo Lowo, and our sister, Sister Deumi Afolabi Ajani. Such a wonderful, wonderful, wonderful time we had before the Lord, celebrating His goodness, His love, His faithfulness, His provision, His kindness, His protection, and His goodwill towards us. I pray that His loving kindness will never cease in your life, will never cease in my life, and that all the testimonies that we have had today will indeed be permanent. Pray they will be permanent in Jesus' name. Thank you very much for joining us. Tomorrow is Never Forget Friday, and we are going to be saying, who are you never going to forget? This morning we are going to pick a book of the Bible and say, never forget who. Please join. It's going to be very interesting tomorrow. Please tell us about this program and do join us. After this, we are going to have episodes of Higher Ground, biblical sermons preached by the late Reverend E.A.O. Oguntokun. And at 12:30, there will be a replay of Thankful Thursday at 12:30 for the benefit of our listeners who are in North America, in the United States, and in Canada, who can then tune in at that time, which will be morning time for them, and then they can listen to a replay of this program of Thankful Thursday. Thank you very much. God bless you. Really good. And please stay back if you can for other programs on Gospel Bells Radio. On Gospel Bells Radio, that is this song I came across recently, yesterday in fact, one of the very old gospel tunes, you know, from Ron Kinoly, one of the most notable gospel artists from the US in the 80s and the 90s. I think it's most probably in the 90s, you know, Ron Kinoly. And I'm going to play one of the old songs. I'm sure that many people will have a sense of nostalgia listening to it again. It's Lift Him Up, Lift Him Up.

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1: Sometimes the Christian pilgrim is surrounded by the deepest gloom, by depression, by frustrations, by anxieties, and sometimes by sadness. But at other times, it's like the pilgrim is in Eden, with the flowers in full spring, blooming and colorful. Yes, at times the pilgrim is led to sit, to lounge and enjoy the calm waters. But at other times, the pilgrim is sailing against hostile winds, sailing in troubled sea. Is it that the hand guiding the pilgrim is unstable? Why does it sometimes feel like it's not God's hand? See, we may never be able to answer the why question. While on this side of eternity, we may not be able to answer the question of why. But we can be assured of this. Of this we can be sure. For those who have submitted to the Lordship of Jesus Christ, for those who have placed all their hope and trust in God through Christ, the hand that leads them is divine. The hand that leads them is strong, and nothing can snatch them from that hand. Why? Because it is the hand of God. It is the hand of God. It is the hand of God on the mountain, in the valley, on the land, and in the sea. It is God's own hand leading the Christian pilgrim. So, the pilgrim should not murmur. No, the pilgrim should not repine, should not fret. The pilgrim, like Prophet Habakkuk in chapter 3, verse 17, should say, though the fig tree does not bud and no fruit is on the vines, though the olive crop fails and the fields produce no food, though the sheep are cut off from the fold and no cattle are in the stalls, yet I will exult in the Lord, I will rejoice in the God of my salvation. Lord, I will clasp thy hand in mine. I will never murmur. I will not repine. I will not fret. I will content whatever lot I see, since it is my God that leadeth me. Dear pilgrim, he has engraved you on the palm of his hands. Isaiah 49:16. He knows you. He knows you and your circumstances intimately. Psalm 139. Read the whole of Psalm 139 and you will find that the Lord God Almighty, whose hand leads you, knows you intimately. And he has promised to be with you through the waters, through the rivers, and through the fire. Isaiah 43:2. Dear pilgrim, when it does not feel like God's hand, that's when to be even more faithful as his follower. That's when to resolve firmly, saying, Lord, I would clasp thy hand in mine. I will not murmur, I will not repine, I will not fret. I'll be content whatever lot I see, since it is my God that leadeth me. And then, whatever be the case, this will be your song, this will be your chorus. He leadeth me by his own hand, he leadeth me. And yes, his faithful follower will be, because by his hand, I'm sure you know this. Those who look to him are radiant. Their faces are never covered with shame. Psalm 34 verse 5. Let us pray. Dear Father, forgive us for sometimes doubting your love for us and your ability to save and keep us. Please increase and strengthen our faith so that the mere remembrance that we are led by your hand will always be sufficient to keep us joyful and hopeful. We ask for this in faith, in the name of our Lord and our Savior, Jesus Christ. Amen.
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1: Thank you very much, Bolale, and thank you all for tuning in for The Pilgrim's Joy. This morning, God's Holy Spirit is reminding us of what we often forget, that God's ways are not like ours, God's methods are not like ours, and of course, God's thinking are not like ours. So, if a pilgrim who believes that God is in full control of the world and of all human affairs, then continues to evaluate his or her circumstances and affairs with human eyes, that pilgrim needs to calm down and remember that God moves in a mysterious way, his wonders to perform.

0: moves in a mysterious way. You see, those who try to understand and analyze God's world and actions using human wisdom will always miss the whole point. He moves in a mysterious way. And has he not revealed it to us when he said in Isaiah 55:8-9, "For my thoughts are not your thoughts, neither are your ways my ways. For as the heavens are higher than the earth, so are my ways higher than your ways, and my thoughts than your thoughts." And that is not so difficult to believe, is it? Because he is so powerful. He is God. He does the things that we cannot wrap our heads around. The things we consider impossible, those are the things that he does. Making a whole universe, making the whole world out of nothing. Genesis 1, bringing a fortified wall down at the shout of praise. Joshua 6, causing a mighty sound to put a mighty army to flight. 2 Kings 7, and as we read in Mark 4, speaking to storms and winds and calming them. And in Mark 4, the disciples who witnessed firsthand that mysterious power of God when Jesus calmed the storm, they marveled, saying, "What sort of man is this? What sort of man is this? What sort of power is this? What sort of mysterious power is this?" Even the winds and the storms obey him. And reflecting on all this and much more, the Apostle Paul reminded us in 1 Corinthians 2:5 as follows: "Your faith should not stand in the wisdom of men, but in the power of God." Your faith should not stand in the wisdom of men, but in the power of God. Calm down. God moves in a mysterious way, his wonders to perform. He plants his footsteps in the sea and rides upon the storm. Dear pilgrim, your faith should not stand in the wisdom of men. Your evaluation of your circumstances should not be informed by human wisdom, human limitations, and human thinking. Rather, evaluate your circumstances by asking, "Is this impossible for God to do? Is it too late for God to intervene? Is it too intricate for Him to understand?" Ask those questions, the answers to which you already know, and you'll be amazed how quickly your anxiety levels drop, how quickly your fears are calmed. Yes, you will calm down knowing that for him who moves in mysterious ways, nothing is difficult. For him who performs wonders, it is never too late for his intervention. For him who made the earth out of nothing, no problem is too intricate for him to understand and sort out. May the Lord surprise you by his miraculous intervention in your affairs, in Jesus' name.
1: Amen. Please share the blessings of this podcast with others.
0: Thank you for listening. Tomorrow we will be meditating on the second stanza of this hymn, asking the question, why does God hide his plans? Why does he hide his plans? Please tell me.
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2: Welcome to The Pilgrim's Joy, a devotional inspired by Christian Hymns. 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
0: Good morning, and thank you all for joining us. As we come to the final stanza of this wonderful hymn and psalm, we hear what is perhaps the most comforting, most assuring, and most precious of all the blessings bestowed on those who stay in the flock of Christ as obedient followers of the shepherd. They will be followed by the goodness of God. They will never lack the mercy of God, and they will always have refuge in the most secure place, God's own dwelling place.

earth, who on earth, who in heaven offers anything comparable to this? The flock of Christ knows that the Lord is good and that his mercy is everlasting. Psalm 100 verse 5. Members of the flock of Christ have experienced it over and over again. The goodness of God that ensures that a sheep is never made to suffer or weep for no reason. If a sheep in the flock of Christ must suffer hardship or become sorrowful, that sheep can rest assured that a greater good will come out of it, even if human eyes may not readily see it. The sheep knows that God's mercy is everlasting. In mercy, the shepherd rescued the sheep while the sheep was still a sinner, not after the sheep repented. In mercy, the shepherd rescued the sheep, and in mercy, the shepherd bears with the human failings and imperfections of the sheep, forgiving sin, overlooking errors and unfaithfulness when the sheep confesses and repents. And you know what? In addition to the blessing of God's goodness and God's mercy, the sheep in the flock of Christ can also count on having a permanent place in God's own dwelling place. In God's own dwelling place, what does that mean? It means eternal security for the sheep. It means eternal access to God, not only when we get to heaven, but right from here. Security and access to God. You see, this is why when a sheep in the flock of Christ looks out and sees the sheep in other flocks, he calls out to them saying, "Oh, taste and see, oh, taste and see, oh, taste and see that the Lord is good. How blessed the man, how blessed the woman who takes refuge in him." Psalm 34 verse 8. Dear pilgrims, our great shepherd works out everything for our good. Our great shepherd deals with us in mercy, and our great shepherd has opened paradise for us. He has given us access and permanent residence in God's dwelling place. Stay in the flock of Christ. I plead with you in the stead of Christ. Stay in the flock. Trust this great shepherd and journey on in faith. In this world, he will lead you and provide for you. He will restore you when the trials and troubles of the world attempt to overwhelm you. He will be your ever-present guide and your protector supreme. He will regularly invite you to a table filled with sumptuous meals that you cannot get elsewhere. He will always be good to you. He will always deal with you in mercy, and he has already completed the work of reconciliation on the cross. He has given you a permanent dwelling place in God's house. Stay in the flock of Christ. And now, may the God of peace that brought again from the dead our Lord Jesus, that great shepherd of the sheep, through the blood of the everlasting covenant, make you perfect in every good work to do his will, working in you that which is well pleasing in his sight, through Jesus Christ, to whom be glory forever and ever. Amen.

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0: Welcome to The Pilgrim's Joy, a devotional inspired by Christian Eames. Please listen, be blessed, and share with others. And now our host, Olufemi Oguntoko.
1: Good morning, and thank you very much for joining us once again. At the beginning of a particular month, one of our grandmas and Christian mentors sent me a prayer by text message. It was in the form of a blessing to usher in the new month. This is the prayer I received from her. Quote, "This month is when God will not remember your mistakes or missteps, but will instead remember his promises to fulfill them till there is no room to store them. It will also, in all areas of your life, remember his grace and mercy and send them to work with and for you at every point of need." End of quote. And it was the opening portion of that prayer that caught my attention. Let me read it again. It says, "This month is when God will not remember your mistakes or missteps." Wow. A prayer for God not to remember our mistakes and our missteps. And you see, that's an essential attribute of the nature of our God, and one in which we should rejoice, one that should encourage us to come nearer and nearer to God. Have we not read over and over again that God chose not to remember the mistakes and missteps of his chosen ones, but instead opted to remember his promise of grace and mercy? Have we not read that? Whether with Abraham or with Isaac, whether with Jacob or with David, whether with Peter or Paul, God forgave their mistakes and missteps and dealt with them in mercy and grace, so much so that the psalmist in Psalm 99 verse 8a says of God, "You were to them the God who forgives." That's what the psalmist wrote in Psalm 99 verse 8a, talking of how God dealt with the heroes of faith. He says, "You were to them the God who forgives." That is, all the heroes of our faith knew him, knew Jehovah as the God who forgives. The Pilgrim, the Holy Spirit is reminding you to see him in that light as well. The greatest mistake a Christian pilgrim could make is to stay away from God on account of the guilt of sin. That would be falling right into the trick of Satan, just like Judas Iscariot did. 1 John 1:9 says, "If we confess our sins, he is faithful and just and will forgive us our sins and purify us from all unrighteousness." And you see, a Christian who by faith takes hold of that promise, we discover the marvelous grace of our loving Lord. Grace that exceeds our sin and our guilt. The grace that was poured out on Calvary's Mount, right there where the blood of the Lamb was spilled. And this will be the song of that pilgrim. Grace, grace, grace. God's grace that will pardon and cleanse

better than all our sin. So the pilgrim, yes, we do not have the license to sin. No, we don't. And we must daily fight off sin, daily lay aside those sins that easily entangle us. But when we sin, grace is available. That message, the message of the dangers of sin, is not complete without the message of the grace that cleanses from all sin. The grace that is greater than all our sin. Let none run away from the place of prayer on account of the guilt of sin. That will make Satan happy. Let none forsake the assembly of God's people or the Christian pilgrimage on account of the load of guilt. That will be a shame. But let all look daily to Jesus Christ and with confidence come near to his throne of mercy and there find grace. You see, when one has experienced the faithfulness and love of the God who said, though your sins are like scarlet, they shall be as white as snow. Though they are red as crimson, they shall be as wool. When one experiences the love, faithfulness, and kindness of that God, one's message to the whole world will be this: marvelous, infinite, matchless grace. Grace freely bestowed on all who believe.

0: Yes, grace. Grace. God's grace. Grace to pardon and cleanse within. Grace. Grace. God's grace. Grace that is greater than all we seek. Let us pray. May the Lord forgive your transgressions. May your sins be covered before God and men. May you experience God as the one who forgives. May the Lord remember not your mistakes or missteps, but instead, may he remember his grace and mercy, and may he send them to walk with you and for you at every point of need. In Jesus' name.
1: 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And now our host, Ogunfemi Oguntoko.
0: Good morning, The Pilgrim. Have you ever wondered why everyone touched by Jesus Christ just couldn't stop talking about it? Have you ever wondered? And the answer is simple. It is because the touch of Jesus radically and fundamentally transforms lives. That's why. Those who have been touched by our Lord Jesus Christ keep singing, "He touched me. Oh, yes, he touched me, and oh, the joy that floods my soul." Something happened

Yes, it touched me. That's the song of the one who has an encounter with Jesus Christ. It touched me. And oh, the joy that floods my soul. Something happened, and now I know he touched me and made me whole. Indeed, let a sinner pray for the touch of the Savior. That sinner will receive pardon and cleansing and the grace to fight sin. Ask the woman at the well in John 4. She went into town, inviting all to come see the Messiah. Let the demon possessed and oppressed cry out for the touch of the Savior. He, she will be delivered of all oppressing spirits, no matter how many and vicious they be. Yes, ask the man delivered in Luke 8. He went away proclaiming throughout the city how much Jesus had done for him. Let the sorrowing and the bereaved look up to him for a divine touch, and his comforting words will lift their hearts. Ask the sister of Lazarus. Even before her brother was brought back to life, Jesus visited the sorrowing and spoke words of hope and comfort. Even if Jesus had not raised Lazarus, his sister

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And now I am no longer the same. He touched me. Oh yes, he touched me. And oh, the joy that floods my soul. Something happened, and now I know he touched me.

0: years since I met this blessed Savior, since He cleansed and made me whole. I will never cease to praise Him. I'll shout it while eternity rolls. Because He touched me. Oh, He touched me. And oh, the joy that floods my soul. Something happened, and now I know He touched me and made me whole. Dear Pilgrim, the Lord is always willing to intervene in our lives. He's always willing. In Luke 5 from verse 12, we read that while Jesus was in one of the towns, a man came along who was covered with leprosy. When he saw Jesus, he fell face down and begged Him, "Lord, if You are willing, You can make me clean." Jesus reached out His hand and touched the man. "I am willing," Jesus said. "I am willing, be clean." And immediately the leprosy left him. Call out to Him today and He will touch you. He is willing to do so. It will make you whole spiritually, physically, and in all areas of life. Let us pray. May the grace of Christ our Savior reach you. May His saving, cleansing, healing, transforming, and benevolent hands rest on you and your affairs, so much so that you will take up the cup of salvation and proclaim in the assembly of the redeemed, saying, "He touched me, oh, He touched me, and oh, the joy that floods my soul." Something happened, and now I know He touched me and made me whole. May that be your testimony. In Jesus' name.
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1: 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Welcome to The Pilgrim's Joy, a devotional inspired by Christian hymns. 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And now our host, Olufemi Oguntoko.
2: Thank you Bolanle, and thank you dear Christian Pilgrim for joining us. Before Jesus came in flesh, the greatest miracle in the Old Testament was the deliverance of Israel from Egypt and the total destruction of the Egyptian army. After that mighty miracle, Exodus 15 records that Moses and the Israelites broke into a song saying, "I will

sing unto the Lord, for he has triumphed gloriously. The horse and its rider he has thrown into the sea. Psalm 18 and Psalm 34 also record songs sung by David after experiencing divine intervention in his affairs. In Psalm 34, after escaping from Abimelech, he sang saying, "I will bless the Lord at all times. His praise shall continually be in my mouth." And in Psalm 18, after deliverance from the hand of Saul, he sang saying, "I will love you, O Lord, my strength." And then Mary, she was visited by God's angel with the news that she has been specially chosen by God for a divine purpose. And from verse 46 of Luke 1, Mary sang, saying, "My soul magnifies the Lord, and my spirit rejoices in God, my Savior." Indeed, there are many more that we could list. And I am sure that even you have experienced at one time or another the type of divine intervention that provokes an outburst of songs of worship and praise. And I do pray that God will hear your deepest prayers, that God will visit you in your situation, that God will deliver you from any sin, from anything or anyone holding you captive, that God will allay your fears, that God will meet your needs, that God will miraculously heal you, and that God will cover your shame and nakedness, so much so that you will sing aloud of the greatness of the Lord, saying, "Tell out my soul, tell it out, tell out the greatness of the Lord. His unnumbered blessings give my spirit voice. Tender to me is the promise of his word. In God my Savior shall my heart rejoice." Yes, you have read of his greatness, but please pray that you will personally experience it. For when you do, you will find that his name is the Lord, the Mighty One. Yes. Tell out my soul, tell out the greatness of his name. Make known his might, that deeds his harm has done. His mercy sure from age to age the same. His holy name, the Lord, the Mighty One. And oh, what of the greatness of his might? What of the greatness of his might? May you personally experience it and burst into song, saying, "Tell out my soul the greatness of his might. Powers and dominions lay their glory by. Proud hearts and stubborn wills are put to flight, but the hungry are fed, the humble is lifted high." Dear pilgrim, you see, those who experience God's divine intervention usually have an epiphany. They discover anew the glories of his word, the firmness of his promises, and the certainty of his mercies. And all of these lead to a vow to tell of the greatness of God to children's children and forevermore. They say, "Tell out my soul the glories of his word. Firm is his promise and his mercy sure." Tell out my soul, tell out my soul the greatness of the Lord, tell it out to children's children.

0: 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In Jesus' name, amen.
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Welcome to the Pilgrim's Joy, a devotional inspired by Christian Ames. Please listen, be blessed, and share with others. And now our host, Ogunfemi Ogunsoko.

Good morning. I do not know what the times are for you presently, but I do know that our days, our work, our commitments, our sacrifices, even our frustrations will become more meaningful and bearable if we could hear the voice of God talking directly to us and into our circumstances. This hymn writer says, in times like these, you need the Bible. And oh yes, that is true. The longest chapter in the book of the Psalms is also the longest chapter in the whole of the Bible. And guess what it does? It is devoted to a celebration of the invaluable blessings of studying and abiding by the Word of God. The Bible is not a book of helpful hints. No, it is God's authoritative word. Psalm 119 says it contains God's ways, God's law, God's precepts, God's testimonies, and God's judgments. In times such as the time you are passing through right now, you need the Bible. The Bible is God's reliable word. It does not change with the times. Verse 89 says, forever, O Lord, thy word is settled in heaven. Dear brother, dear sister, if you need a reliable source of God's direction, look to the Bible. Do you also need God's powerful voice to speak into your affairs? Look to the Bible. Look to the Bible and you will hear that voice. In verse 50, the psalmist said, in my affliction, your word has quickened me. In my affliction, your word has quickened me. And you know, whatever your afflictions may be today, the word of God will quicken you and comfort you. Are you confused and desperately in need of guidance? Hear the testimony of one who discovered the blessings of God's word. The psalmist in verse 105 of the same chapter 119 said, thy word is a lamp unto my feet and a light unto my path. Guidance. Oh, how our pathways light up with great brightness when we hear God's voice in the Bible.

0: in times such as the one you are right now, you need the Bible. You need the Bible, and please do not be idle. Study, meditate, and fall in love with the Bible. In the sacred pages of the Bible, you will hear God's voice comforting you and counseling you, saying in clear terms, go this way, not that way. Let us pray. Dear Father, we thank you for the gift of your word manifested in our Lord and Savior Jesus Christ and codified in the Bible. Please teach us to love your word, and in all times and seasons, please lead us to search your word and therein to hear your voice of power, your voice of comfort, and your voice of wisdom. We ask in faith and in the name of our Lord and our Savior, Jesus Christ.
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0: Welcome to The Pilgrim's Joy, a devotional inspired by Christian Hymns. 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And now our host, Ogunfemi Oguntoko.
1: Good morning, and thank you very much for joining us once again. Our hymn for meditation this morning is How Firm a Foundation. And one cannot sing the first stanza without sensing the frustration of the preacher. To the doubtful Christian, to the fear paralyzed believer, and to the pilgrim who is about to give up, to you and me, this preacher says, "You still do not know? You still do not know how firm, how solid, how unshakable is the foundation that has been laid for your faith in God's excellent word? You still don't know? What more do you want the author and finisher of your faith to say to you than what he has already said? What more?

more can he say than to

what the Holy Spirit is saying to you? Could that be what the Holy Spirit is saying to me? What more do you need to be strengthened in faith? What more do you need to take courage and look to the future with hope? What more do you need to be assured of security in this life and the next? What more do you need than the blessed and everlasting promises in God's excellent word? What more can he say than to you he has said?

years, has he not said in Isaiah 41:10, "Fear not, I am with you, oh, be not dismayed, for I am your God and will still give you aid." Has he not said, "I'll strengthen you, I'll help you, I'll cause you to stand upheld by my righteous, omnipotent hand"?

Yes, in Isaiah 43:2, has he not said, "When through the deep waters I call you to go, the rivers of sorrow shall not overflow, for I will be with you, I will bless your troubles, I will sanctify your deepest distress." Remember, pilgrim, remember that he has said, "When through fiery trials your pathway shall lie, my grace, my all-sufficient grace shall be your supply. The flames shall not hurt you, because I have only designed the flames to consume your dross and to refine your gold." And oh yes, in Isaiah 46:4, that assurance, that sweet assurance for all the years ahead, "Even down to old age, I shall prove to my people my sovereign, eternal, unchangeable love. And when gray, hoary hairs shall their temples adorn, like lambs, they shall still be carried in my bosom." Wow. Dear Christian pilgrim, take the Lord at his word. Take him at his word. Arise in faith. Go to Calvary and be cleansed from sin and guilt. Go to the mercy seat and receive your healing. Go to the mercy seat in prayer. Receive divine guidance. Receive divine provision. Receive divine assurance for the future. You are secured in the hands of your Savior. Read John 10:28. Jesus said, "I give them eternal life, and they shall never perish." Never perish. No one will snatch them out of my hand. Read Hebrews 13:5. "For he himself has said, I will never leave you, neither will I forsake you." So, don't let the Holy Spirit become frustrated with you because of your lack of faith. Anytime and every time that fears and doubts assail you, be assured of this solemn undertaking by the author and finisher of your faith. Be assured.

uphold us in your word, and grant that when doubts and fears assail us, we will always be reminded that your word is settled in heaven and that none of your promises to us will fail. We ask in faith and with thanksgiving in the name of our Lord and our Savior, Jesus Christ.

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3: Thank you, Bolanle, and thank you, dear Christian pilgrim, for joining us. Before Jesus came in flesh, the greatest miracle in the Old Testament was the deliverance of Israel from Egypt and the total destruction of the Egyptian army. After that mighty miracle, Exodus 15 records that Moses and the Israelites broke into a song saying, "I will sing unto the Lord, for he has triumphed gloriously, the horse and its rider he has thrown into the sea." Psalm 18 and Psalm 34 also record songs sung by David after experiencing divine intervention in his affairs. In Psalm 34, after escaping from Abimelech, he sang saying, "I will bless the Lord at all times, his praise shall continually be in my mouth." And in Psalm 18, after deliverance from the hand of Saul, he sang saying, "I will love you, O Lord, my strength." And then Mary, she was visited by God's angel with the news that she has been specially chosen by God for a divine purpose. And from verse 46 of Luke 1, Mary sang saying, "My soul magnifies the Lord, and my spirit rejoices in God, my Savior." Indeed, there are many more that we could list. And I am sure that even you have experienced at one time or another the type of divine intervention that provokes an outburst of songs of worship and praise. And I do pray that God will hear your deepest prayers, that God will visit you in your situation, that God will deliver you from any sin, from anything or anyone holding you captive, that God will allay your fears, that God will meet your needs, that God will miraculously heal you, and that God will cover your shame and nakedness, so much so that you will sing aloud of the greatness of the Lord, saying, "Tell out my soul, tell it out, tell out the greatness of the Lord. His unnumbered blessings give my spirit voice. Tender to me is the promise of his word. In God my Savior shall my heart rejoice." Yes, you have read of his greatness, but please pray that you will personally experience it. For when you do, you will find that his name is the Lord, the Mighty One. Yes. Tell out my soul, tell out the greatness of his name. Make known his might, that deeds his harm has done. His mercy sure from age to age the same. His holy name, the Lord, the Mighty One. And oh, what of the greatness of his might? What of the greatness of his might? May you personally experience it and burst into song, saying, "Tell out my soul the greatness of his might. Powers and dominions lay their glory by. Proud hearts and stubborn wills are put to flight, but the hungry are fed, the humble is lifted high." Dear Pilgrim, you see, those who experience God's divine intervention usually have an epiphany. They discover anew the glories of His Word, the firmness of His promises, and the certainty of His mercies. And all of these lead to a vow to tell of the greatness of God to children's children and forevermore. They say, "Tell out, my soul, the glories of His Word. Firm is His promise and His mercy sure." Tell out my soul, tell out my soul the greatness of the Lord, tell it out to children's children.

0: 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In Jesus' name, amen.
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0: Welcome to The Pilgrim's Joy, a devotional inspired by Christian Eames. 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And now our host, Ogunfemi Oguntoko.
1: Good morning, and thank you very much for joining us once again. Do you sometimes feel that you deserve more, that you deserve better, that you deserve greater than you have been given? Do you sometimes feel that way? You are probably not alone. For even without thinking of oneself more than one ought, there are justifiable instances where the Christian pilgrim cannot understand why long-standing prayers remain unanswered, why he or she has been given less than requested, and why others seem to receive bigger and better blessings. There are cases like that. But there, Christian pilgrim, do not let such thoughts depress you. No, rather, take solace in the truth that the Lord is good and His mercies endure forever. Psalm 100. Be encouraged by His eternal benevolent nature. He will not give a stone to his child asking for bread. Neither will he give a serpent, neither will he give a snake to the pilgrim asking for meat. Matthew 7:9. That is not who he is. He is a good God whose mercies endure forever. He knows your need even before you ask him. And trust him, there is a wise and loving reason behind his decision to give you what he has given now. There is a wise and loving reason behind his decision not to give what he has not yet given. And there is indeed a wise and loving reason behind the decision to take you through the road you are currently passing through. Instead of being depressed and agitated by such questions and concerns, instead of that, embrace the admonition of the apostle in Philippians 4:4. Rejoice. Again, I say it. Rejoice. Rejoice, ye pure in heart. Rejoice, give thanks, and sing. Your festal banner wave on high. The cross of Christ your King. Rejoice. Rejoice. Yes, rejoice, give thanks, and sing. Yes, those who belong to Christ can only but rejoice. Why? The treasure of the grace bestowed by Jesus Christ, the treasure of the fellowship of the Holy Spirit, and the treasure of the eternal love of God are incomparable to any earthly need or desire. Our master said, those who found this treasure indeed sold all they had, turned their backs to everything else in order to hold on to it. So the Holy Spirit urges you, treasure your heritage in Jesus Christ, and be glad. Trust his judgment. Trust his timing. Trust his love and goodness, so much so that whether he is saying yes to your prayers, or saying no, or saying wait, or whether he's even quiet, whatever betide, you will hear and take to heart the wise admonition to rejoice in your Savior. The joy of the Lord is your strength. Nehemiah 8:10. The joy of having the Lord will carry you through the roughest, the longest, and the darkest road of life. So, still lift your standard high. Lift it high. Still sing as you go. From youth to age, by night and day, in gladness and in woe. The Spirit says to you, rejoice, yes, rejoice, rejoice, give thanks and sing. Let us pray. May your faith in God so deepen that come what may, you shall always rejoice, give thanks, and sing. In Jesus' name.
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1: Did you know 7 miraculous turnarounds in the Bible? The Bible is filled with stories where seemingly hopeless situations take a miraculous turn. Yes, life can be full of challenges, but the Bible offers stories of incredible reversals. Here are 7 examples that showcase God's miraculous intervention. 1. Famine to feast, 2 Kings 7. During a siege, Samaria faces a devastating famine. The prophet Elisha proclaims that by tomorrow, food will be abundant, a seemingly impossible feat. Miraculously, the Aramean army flees, leaving behind provisions that the Israelites claim. 2 Kings 7:1-20. 2. Barrenness to blessing. Genesis 25:21-23. Rebekah, Isaac's wife, is barren for many years. Through prayer, God intervenes and Rebekah conceives twins, Esau and Jacob, Genesis 25:21-23. This birth sets the stage for a future nation. 3. Death to life. The prophet Elijah encounters a widow whose son has died. Elijah prays fervently, and miraculously, the boy is revived. 1 Kings 17:17-24. This event strengthens faith in both Elijah and the widow. 4. Death to freedom. Nehemiah 5. After returning to Jerusalem, Nehemiah finds the people burdened by debt. He confronts wealthy oppressors, and through negotiation and faith, the people are freed from their debts. 5. Prison to palace, Genesis 41. Joseph, falsely accused by his brothers, languishes in prison. He interprets dreams for Pharaoh, leading to his release and rise to power as the viceroy of Egypt, Genesis 41. 6. Storm to stillness, Mark 4:35-41. Jesus and his disciples are caught in a ferocious storm on the Sea of Galilee. Jesus calms the wind and waves with a simple command, "Peace, be still," Mark 4:39. This act demonstrates Jesus' power over nature. 7. Despair to hope, Jonah 3. The prophet Jonah disobeys God and ends up swallowed by a whale. Deep within the belly of the fish, Jonah cries out to God and is miraculously delivered back onto dry land, Jonah 3. This experience leads to Jonah's repentance and obedience. Why is this important? These stories offer encouragement when facing difficulties. They remind us that God can intervene and bring about unexpected change. Next time you face a challenge, remember these miraculous reversals. God might have a wonderful turnaround in store for you too. Thank you for listening. I am Adetutu Awonuga for GospelBellsRadio.com. Welcome to the Did You Know series on Gospel Bells Radio. Did you know that beyond the Psalms, the Bible is filled with remarkable moments of singing, songs of joy, deliverance, and worship that reveal God's work in the lives of His people? Today, let's take a look at 10 beautiful songs or instances of singing in Scripture that you need to know. First is the song of Moses and Miriam. after crossing the Red Sea, they sang, "I will sing to the Lord, for he is highly exalted. The horse and its rider he has hurled into the sea." Exodus chapter 15, verse 1. Second is the song of Deborah and Barak. Celebrating God's victory, they declared, "When the princes in Israel take the lead, when the people willingly offer themselves, praise the Lord." Judges chapter 5, verse 2. Third is Hannah's song. Hannah's prayer turned to music as she proclaimed, "My heart rejoices in the Lord. In the Lord my horn is lifted high." 1 Samuel chapter 2, verse 1. David's song of deliverance is the fourth one. Looking back on God's faithfulness, David sang, "The Lord is my rock, my fortress, and my deliverer." 2 Samuel chapter 22, verse 2. The fifth one, the song at the temple dedication. As the Levites sang and played, their refrain was, "He is good, his love endures forever." 2 Chronicles chapter 5, verse 13. Sixth is the song of Isaiah. A prophetic hymn of salvation rang out, "Surely God is my salvation. I will trust and not be afraid." Isaiah chapter 12, verse 2. The seventh song that you need to know. The song of Mary, Magnificat. Mary rejoiced at the coming of Christ. "My soul glorifies the Lord, and my spirit rejoices in God my Savior." Luke chapter 1, verses 46 and 47. The eighth song in the Bible, apart from the Psalms. The song of Zechariah, Benedictus. At the birth of John the Baptist, Zechariah sang, "Praise be to the Lord, the God of Israel, because he has come and has redeemed his people." Luke chapter 1, verse 68. The ninth one, the singing of Jesus and his disciples. After the Last Supper, Jesus and his disciples lifted their voices together. When they had sung a hymn, they went out to the Mount of Olives. Matthew chapter 26, verse 30. The tenth one that you need to know. The songs in Revelation. Heaven resounds with eternal worship. "Worthy is the Lamb who was slain to receive power and wealth and wisdom and strength and honor and glory and praise." Revelation chapter 5, verse 12. These 10 songs remind us that from Exodus to Revelation, God's people have always expressed their deepest faith through music. Whether in moments of triumph, thanksgiving, or hope for eternity. These are not just ancient melodies. They are timeless declarations that God is faithful, powerful, and worthy of praise in every season of life. Thank you for joining us on the series this morning. I am Adetutu Awonuga for Gospel Bells Radio.
2: Anoye, thank you very much for presenting this very beautiful episode, instances of singing, and songs in the Bible, aside from the Psalms. You know, the Psalms are, of course, the collection of songs written by David and some other psalmists. But it is joyful to note that the saints of old sang. So must we. If I may continue the theme from Thankful Thursday, the saints of old sang, so must we. And I pray that the Lord will open our mouths and fill them with songs, amazing songs, new songs. Make a joyful shout to the Lord, all you lands. That's what the psalmist wrote. And you find that when you have experienced the goodness of the Lord, you cannot but shout it from the rooftop. And when you are shouting it, you find more often than not that you are shouting out songs of praise. I pray the Lord will give you more than abundant reasons to sing of his glory, in Jesus' name. Amen. Amen. Okay, next, coming up next, word of the day with our sister Deomi Afolabiajani. What's the word of the day? Do you know the word of the day here for yesterday? And did you try to make a Christian themed sentence with it? Please do so.
1: Welcome to today's episode of Did You Know series on Gospel Bells Radio. Today's episode is titled 7 Things That Are Not a Christian's Problem to Worry About. Worry weighs us down, but God's word makes it clear there are many things we should not carry on our shoulders. Here are 7 things that are not a Christian's problem to worry about. Number 1. What will happen tomorrow? Jesus is very direct. Therefore, do not worry about tomorrow, for tomorrow will worry about its own things. Sufficient for the day is its own trouble. Matthew chapter 6 verse 34. The future is not your burden, it is God's. Live faithfully today and trust Him for tomorrow. Number 2, the future of the world. The rise and fall of nations, climate, wars, and even the end of the world are in God's hands. Peter reminds us, but the day of the Lord will come as a thief in the night. The earth and the works that are in it will be burned up. 2 Peter chapter 3 verse 10. Our task is not to control history, but to live holy and godly lives as we await the return of our Savior. Three, the prosperity of the wicked. Psalm 37 speaks directly to this. Do not fret because of evildoers, nor be envious of the workers of iniquity, for they shall soon be cut down like the grass and wither as the green herb. Psalm 37 verses 1 to 2. Your portion is peace and trust in God, not jealousy or worry over the fleeting success of the ungodly. Number 4, the realization of prophecy. God's promises will happen, not by our power, but by the power of God. Jesus said, "Heaven and earth will pass away, but my words will by no means pass away." Matthew chapter 24 verse 35. What is our part in this? We are to watch, pray, and be ready. God will fulfill His word in His perfect time. Number 5, material needs. Anxiety over food, clothes, and shelter drains joy. Jesus assures us, "Your heavenly Father knows that you need all these things, But seek first the kingdom of God and his righteousness, and all these things shall be added to you. Matthew chapter 6, verses 32 and 33. Provision is God's business. Pursuit of his kingdom is ours. Number 6. Revenge against enemies. It is not your job to even the score. Beloved, do not avenge yourselves, but rather give place to wrath, for it is written, "Vengeance is mine, I will repay," says the Lord. Romans chapter 12, verse 19. Hand over the gavel to God. He is the perfect judge. Number 7. Who holds power on earth? Political shifts may unsettle people, but scripture says, "For there is no authority except from God, and the authorities that exist are appointed by God." Romans chapter 13, verse 1. Our call is to pray for leaders, according to 1 Timothy chapter 2, verses 1 to 2, and trust God's sovereignty, not to fret over elections and empires. The bottom line in today's lesson: worry is wasted energy. Our Father has already taken care of tomorrow, the world, our needs, justice, and history itself. Our call is to trust, obey, and rest in him. Thank you for listening. My name is Adetutu Awonuga for Gospel Bells Radio.
2: Anaya, thank you so very much for bringing us the You Know series today. Seven things that you should not bother your head about. Seven things not your headache to worry about. And it's a beautiful one, really, and a timely one for many people. I do hope, you know, I do hope it has been a blessing to you as well, because really, there are certain things that we just bother our beautiful heads about, and really they're just not your problem to worry about. Of course, the most ubiquitous in the Bible of them all, tomorrow, it's not yours to worry about. And I love that inclusion of on the list as well of, well, who is ruling in this world. We should think through what our leaders do. We have to be aware of the times, but not beginning to fret about them. Okay, I do hope that many of our listeners will listen to this again when we eventually publish it at gospelbestradio.com, and we look forward to having you with us again tomorrow. God bless you. Good. Coming up next, Word of the Day with our dear sister Deomi Afolabi Ajani. And from tomorrow, we'll be challenging you to use the Word of the Day in a Christian-themed sentence and put it in the comment section. You know, just if you understand the Word of the Day and its Christian and biblical ramification, then use it in a Christian themed sentence and put in the comment section, right?
3: Today, the word on the spotlight is adoption. Adoption refers to God's gracious act of taking believers into his family as his beloved children. In simple terms, it means God doesn't just forgive us. He welcomes us, names us, and gives us a place in his household forever. Paul captures this stunning truth in Ephesians chapter 1, verse 5. Here he writes that God, who destined us for adoption to himself as sons through Jesus Christ. And in Romans chapter 8, verse 15, he adds, that through the Spirit we cry, Abba, Father. Adoption means intimacy, identity, and inheritance. Privileges we did not earn, yet freely receive because of Christ. Before adoption, we were strangers and rebels. After adoption, we are sons and daughters. Before adoption, we stood in guilt. After adoption, we stand in grace. Adoption turns orphans into heirs, heirs of God and co-heirs with Christ. Romans chapter 8, verse 17. It is not a metaphor or pity, but of privilege. The Father brings us into joy, security, and love that the Son has eternally enjoyed. And here is the comfort. God never unadopts His children. His welcome is permanent. His affection is steadfast. His table always has a seat with your name on it. Let us pray. Lord, thank you for the wonder of adoption, for calling me your child and giving me a place in your family. Help me live each day with the confidence, humility, and joy of one who is truly loved by the Father. Amen. Now, let's put this word into action. Can you make a Christian-themed sentence using the word adoption? Here is mine. Christian adoption means the Father loves me with the same love He has for His Son. Now it's your turn. Share your sentence in the comments on our Gospel Bells Radio website or X page. We'll be looking out for it. Thank you for listening. I am Deomi Afolabi Ajani for Gospel Bells Radio.

Yes, and yes, thank you very much, Domi, for bringing us the word of the day today. Adoption. That's the word of the day today. And of course, I'm sure that's a word that many of us are familiar with.

and one of the most comforting portions of the scripture is the reminder from Ephesians 1:5 that God predestined us for adoption to himself as sons through Jesus Christ. As sons

and make your own Christian themed sentence using the word adoption. Sister Domi's sentence is this: Christian adoption means the father loves me with the same love he has for his son. Oh, for grace to believe this. Oh, for grace to believe this with all our heart. And that's the whole point of the book we have been reading on with the Reader's Club, Grace Abounding to the Chief of Sinners, which book we hope to complete this weekend by the grace of God. Christian adoption means the father loves me with the same love he has for his son. Believe that, and then you will have peace, yes, and joy beyond description. Hallelujah. In the IS7, thank you for staying with us. We're going to go on a very short break as we prepare to bring you on the Lord's side Christian perspectives on news and current event. God bless you. Good.

And current events. My name is Olufemi Oguntoku. You can follow me on X at Olufemi OG. You can follow Gospel Best Radio on X at Gospel Best Radio. I want to begin this morning by taking you through some of the stories that I saved in my history folder on X and also in my bookmark folder on Instagram, just to comment on them as we go along. I just find that many of these stories are quite instructive. First, I want to engage with this post by Judah Olorunmaye. He's a pastor, I believe, with the name of the church is not here, but the name of the church escapes me. But it's one of the voices that many people respect, many Christians on X in Nigeria respect, that I do respect as well. Quite a young man, but I would say he has his mind and heart in the right place. And by saying the right place, I'm talking about in the scriptures, and his heart and mind glorifying the Lord. But he wrote this, commenting on the culture and commenting on what we have now seen in the culture, especially among Christians. This is what he wrote. I want to read it verbatim. Quote, "Just because modern music trends in the club doesn't mean Jesus is becoming famous. Just because modern gospel movies trend at the box office doesn't mean Christianity is winning. Just because modern, in quote, apostolic sermons are enjoyed by the ungodly doesn't mean the church is prevailing. Sometimes it may just be that we have lost our convicting power and are no more than religious entertainers." End of quote. Did you hear that? Do you want me to read that again? I'm going to read it again. The tweet published by Judah Olorunmaye on X about 17 hours ago. Quote, "Just because modern music trends in the club doesn't mean Jesus is becoming famous. Just because modern gospel movies trend at the box office doesn't mean Christianity is winning. Just because modern apostolic sermons are enjoyed by the ungodly doesn't mean the church is prevailing. Sometimes it may just be that we have lost our convicting power and are no more than religious entertainers." End of quote. And you see, you cannot but agree with the truth that this Christian man has put out there. And you see, this speaks to something even more concerning, to many Christians in the culture who are keen watchers of the culture. I recall recently I was on a platform where somebody was making the point that one of the challenges to evangelism today is that you look all around you and everybody seems to be a Christian. I'm not talking about where you know people are Muslims, but you see, you look around you, those who are nominal Christians, they appear to be Christian because, hey, they also listen to gospel music, they dance to it, they love it, right? They speak Christianese. So to say, they attend churches. And so even when you want to broach the matter of the gospel, I'm a member of this church, I'm a member of that church. They attend churches and they do all the things that Christians do. So much so that sometimes you feel, well, is there a need for evangelism in this particular area? Of course, that excludes when you're talking about non-Muslims who are not in Christ. And the culture appears to be Christian. That's the point. The culture appears to be Christian. And from what this servant of God has written, I'm getting to know as well, and I've confirmed from other sources, that you find that gospel music is also played in many of the nightclubs nowadays, because many of the songs sung by those who put themselves forward as gospel ministers, they are songs with exciting beats, right? Exciting melodies. People want to dance to them. You can dance to them. They are high-spirited. And I now understand that even in nightclubs, sometimes gospel music is played. This pastor is saying, well, just because modern gospel music trends in the club, it doesn't mean Jesus is becoming famous. The person who is not thinking as deeply as he or she should about this matter could look at the culture and say, look, this is a culture where even in nightclubs, gospel music is played. And when it's played, people are dancing and raising their heads, raising their hands. The same thing I often observe at parties where the live musician, music band is playing something that is playing songs with lyrics that glorify God. I find people really dancing and dancing out. Sometimes I sit back and I ask,
these people who are dancing, are they really glorifying God? Do they really align with the words of the music? And that's a fair question to ask, because in the same place, in the same party where people are dancing to songs that say, "Oh, you are the Lord over my life. I have no one else but you. You are my king." In that same party, maybe just seconds after that, the band could begin to play songs that are sexually suggestive in nature or otherwise definitely not Christian. Right, and these same people who just danced and gyrated to the music, glorifying God, confessing God as Lord, as their owner, they gyrated that as well, which makes you reflect and say, "Look, are people responding to the excitement inspired by the songs, or to the melody of it, or are they really affirming the words of the songs, So we are getting to know now that gospel music also trends in nightclubs. Somebody may argue and say, "Well, maybe it is not a body in itself, like that. But because you know what happens in nightclubs, I suppose you may disagree with me here, but I suppose for a Christian, I'm wondering to myself, what exactly do you want to go and do in a nightclub? Somebody will say, "Well, maybe you meet people, but these are things you could do, in daylight." The truth is that, the night serves as a cover for all sorts of wrongdoing, And nightclubs are typically the place, the places where you have people dressed in sexually suggestive manners. Nightclubs will close down if, sexually suggestive dressing and the freedom to do such things, if such freedom was not allowed, nightclubs would close down. What would be the compelling reason to go to a nightclub? Because Christians won't go to nightclubs anyway. If you open a nightclub and say, "Look, we are going to be doing only Christian things here," well, you are going to close down, I suppose, in a matter of days or weeks, if you have the capital to run through. Definitely in a month, you're going to close down. So those who open nightclubs, they serve a particular class of people. Those are the people who want to have the so-called freedom. They call it freedom, but it's bondage. The so-called freedom to do all sorts of things, sexually explicit things, and all sorts of lasciviousness. Right. But now, gospel music trends in club, meaning that even when people are dressed in a sexually suggestive manner, when people are cavorting with partners who are not their spouses and doing all sorts of things, the DJs also have found that these same people would gyrate, and that's the right word, to gospel music as well. This pastor is reminding us that does not mean Jesus is famous. And this pastor is not talking to the secular culture. Nor is he talking to Christians who are just, well, Christians in name only. He's talking to people who are serious about their faith, people who are serious about the commission that Christ has committed it to, and say, "Look, when you look around the culture and you find that gospel music trends in even in nightclubs, don't think that Jesus has become famous in those nightclubs. Just because, well, gospel movies trend at box offices doesn't mean that Christianity is winning. Do not be deceived by that. Just because so-called apostolic sermons are enjoyed by the ungodly, because we have come to that place where even those whose lifestyle does not fully reflect the lordship of Jesus Christ, they also listen to these sermons. They love listening to them. They love sharing clips from so-called apostolic sermons. It does not mean that the church is prevailing. Perhaps it is, according to Pastor Judah Lormai, that we have lost our convicting power and are no more than religious entertainers. And I think he hit the nail on the head right here. We are probably just not any more than religious entertainers. And this is not something that should shock anyone who is listening today, because you will find, if you have studied how many new churches are started, if you have had any insight into what churches do nowadays, or rather those who want to start churches, the kind of training they receive, the kind of philosophy they follow, you find that they
they build their sanctuary, they format their services, they tailor their songs and their sermons in the way that we excite people. The focus is always about getting people excited, getting people glued, getting people interested. So you find that many churches today, many preachers, many gospel singers, they start from the point of what will interest the audience today. What will interest the audience? What will interest them? What will bring them to me? What will interest them? Rather than starting from, Lord, what do you have me? What would you have me say? So, for those that they will call, people of old, they say, look, maybe you're out of tune with the time. The received wisdom from the scripture is for a preacher, a Christian preacher, and a gospel musician is a Christian preacher as well, and a Christian church to use the words of Frances Ridley Avergal in a hymn, Lord, speak to me that I may speak. A Christian preacher, a Christian singer should say, look, now I want to preach there. I want to share some. I want to do a Bible study. I want to release another song. The person, ideally, should go to God and say, Lord, speak to me that I may speak in living echoes of your tone. As you have, so let me speak, your erring children lost and lone. Oh, lead me, Lord, that I may lead. Lord, speak to me that I may speak. Right? But you find that the modern church does not start from that point. The modern church starts from, how can we get people interested in us? How can we get people interested in our church? How can we get people interested in our music? Right? It is the wrong place to start. Jesus himself said, and I, if I be lifted up, I will draw men unto me. People don't answer from, Lord, what would you have me? What would you have me do? The Holy Spirit has said to us that God was in the world through Christ, reconciling the world to God. And he has now committed to us the work of reconciliation, meaning that the work itself is the Lord's, which Christ executed in the world. He has not committed the work into our hands. Therefore, since we are the people into whose hand the word has been committed, it's not our work. The word has been committed into our hands. We have been commissioned. We are agents. We have a principle. The principle is the Lord himself. And an agent should always go back to him and say, Lord, speak to me that I may speak. What message would you have me, deliver to the people? What do you want the world to hear? And because the modern church starts from the wrong place in these matters, we find that it is quite true what Pastor Judah Lormeyer said here, that we appear to have lost our convicting power. We are no more than religious because we set out to entertain. We set out to entice would be a right word too. We set out to enter. We set out to bring people in. We set out to look good to the secular world. To look like people with whom the secular world would want to associate. Don't get me wrong. I'm not saying we should not want to be associated. We should be people with whom the world doesn't want to associate. But we should be people who are well set apart. That is the starting point. I've always said the first call in the scripture is the most important call. If you don't want to agree, it's the first call is come out from among them and be ye separate. Come out from among them and be separate. So much so that we should not start out from saying, look, we want this music to resonate with this culture so much so that they will sing it. That is not a wrong thing in itself, but that should not be the start point. The start point should be, I want this song to glorify God and to draw people to Jesus Christ. It should not be that, oh, I want to make a gospel movie, but I want it to resonate with people. Therefore, I want to put some themes there. I want to put some scenes there that these people want to watch. So, you know, some controversial things, etc. Oh, I want to preach a sermon that I want to divide in a way that people will be interested in it. No, it's the wrong place to start. And that's a huge mistake that many people in the body of Christ are making. Sometimes, I'm quoting Pastor Judah Lormeyer again, sometimes it may just be that we have lost our convicting power and are no more than religious entertainers. In the days of old, when the apostles ministered, and I can tell you, they ministered in a world not different from ours. Let nobody say this passage from Acts 17:6 that I'm about to read was relevant in an age
that is not similar to ours. This is a secular fast either secular or fast secularizing age that we live in. This is a world where decadence, iniquity has abounded even more than in the past. You see, in Acts 17:6, this is what was said about those who witnessed faithfully about Jesus Christ. But when they did not find them, they dragged Jason and some other believers before the city council, shouting, "These men who have caused trouble all over the world have now come here." That's the NIV. If you look at the NKJV, it says, "These who have turned the world upside down have come here too." So the reputation of the apostles preceded them. They were known as people who have turned the world upside down. The people were contrarians in a manner of speaking. They were people who stood against a sinful culture, not people who aligned with it. So I really thank God that Pastor Judah Lorimai put this in the consciousness of many people on Twitter. So for you as well, the take home for you and for me is this. We have our work cut out for us, right? It is the work of reconciliation, and do not be lulled into indolence. Do not be lulled into not being zealous about evangelism simply because, well, gospel music is trending everywhere, simply because, well, gospel movies are trending everywhere, simply because, well, even everybody knows about apostolic sermons and they enjoy it and they share it on social media. Do not let that lull you into indolence or indifference about evangelism. Let your approach always be the same as being that of all the diligent workers in the vineyard of God. You ask him every new day, "Lord, what would you have me to do today? What work are you doing what day, and how do you want me to partake in it?" And let us go out there and do that which has been committed into our hands.

0: Okay, and next I want to go to this a quote attributed to Lee Kuan Yew, the man who is famously regarded or generally regarded as the founder of Singapore. I want us to listen to what he said, and I want us to engage with it from Christian perspectives. For when he spoke these words, he was not having Christian perspectives at heart or in mind, but the truth of what he said is something that, well, this current culture, this current global culture, needs to reconcile with. Indeed, I wanted to listen to this.
1: I may speak the English language better than I speak my Chinese language, but I'll never be an Englishman in 1,000 generations. Hmm. And I have not got the Western value system inside. It's an Oriental, Eastern value system. But I use Western concepts, Western words, because I understand it. But I also have a different system in my mind. But I say a person who gets deculturalized, and I nearly was, so I know this danger. He loses his self.
0: I know this danger. I hope you heard what Lee Kuan Yew said there. It's an old video of the man generally regarded as the founder of Singapore making a point. Said, I may speak the English language better than the Chinese language, but I would never be an Englishman, not in 1,000 generations. Well, I think we live in a culture today where people suppose that it could be somebody other than who you were created to be, right? This man said here, he was making a number of points, larger points in that speech, but I'm not going there. And this is a point that has got many people talking on X. He said, I may speak the English language better than the Chinese language, but I'll never be an Englishman, not in 1,000 generations. This famous writer, J.K. Rowling, who is the author of the Harry Potter series, has made similar point as well about the current culture. I said to many people, especially around the sexual revolution, and saying, look, well, you could address as a man all you want, as perfectly as you could, but you'd never be a man if you were not created a man, right? You'd never be a man if you're not created a man. And there are people nowadays who were born male, who now elect to be to live as female, and who have done such transformation with their bodies through surgical means, through cosmetic means, and who, if you were to see them, you would suppose them to be female and even desirable, you know, physically desirable female with the way they have transitioned their bodies. These kind of quotes should apply, or rather the wisdom behind this quote should apply to that as well. You perhaps may be able to speak like a man or to appear like a man, but if you are not born a man, you would never be a man, not in 1,000, right? Not in 1,000 generation, this person said. Not in 1,000 generation, you'd never be one. And many people have applied this even to the so-called the naturalization process as well, to say that there are people who have escaped either their country and they have said, look, I've become this. Well, you could get you could be regarded as one, you could speak the language, but you never be one. There is a sense in which fundamental truth should be preserved by all of us who are Christians. There are things that will never change, and I do hope that none of us in the culture becomes persuaded into accepting a certain truth simply because, well, the culture accepts it, simply because the culture, everybody believes in it. Things that will never change, and I do not think this upon the Lord's side needs to be reminded about that. There are things that will never change, even if all the world should say that it could change. One of them is, of course, the assignment of gender at birth. It will never change, even if the best of surgeons are able to make it so that it has changed, even if the best of cosmetic intervention is able to make it appear so. You may speak the English language as a Chinese man even better than your language, but in 1,000 generations, in 10 lifetimes, you'll never become one. And that's so true about this culture. And the truth of that should be applied across board to people who say, now you can elect to be whatever you want to be. You can only be who God has created it to be. And the truth of that, the Christian world must continue to affirm. Okay, and next, somebody posted this, and he captioned the video as follows. Imagine you say you are going to church, and this is what you are listening to. God, I beg. Now, this is a cartoonish recreation of what people say typically happens in the church of, well, you know, the man calling that Boski in Nigeria is a preacher. Well, he puts himself forward as a preacher. He's of Southeastern origin in Nigeria. But the clips from his services and his church, of his interaction with his congregant and of his sermons, often make people laugh rather than make them think about Christ. And I thank God that I came up with that. And that's the truth. You're telling pastors that when you listen to their sermons or their ministrations, they make you laugh more than they make you think about Christ, even if they do that at all. So somebody posted this video clip. It's a cartoonish recreation of this man, popularly called Linda Boski, in Southeastern Nigeria. And he captioned as follows. Said, imagine you say you're going to church, and this is what you are listening to. God, I beg. And you find that this ties into the first story we engaged with this morning. That post by Pastor Judah Lorimaye saying, look, everywhere you see Christ, everywhere you see Christ in the music, you see Christ in the movies, you see Christ. Well, you see Christ in the sermons, but he only appears to be there. He's not actually there. Let's listen to this.
1: Never be an Englishman in 1,000.
0: Okay, apologies for that. That's the playing that clip from, oh no. Let's see. We're going to try and get it.
1: Speak the English language.
0: Okay. So I'm trying to play this clip from Don Tobechukwu Ade. Let's see if the clip is still there. Okay, good.
2: What do you smoke?
3: Yes, sir.
2: What do you smoke?
3: Scottish.
2: Something like what?
3: Scottish.
2: Hey! Yeah. You smoke... What do you smoke?
3: Scottish.
2: You smoke Scottish? When you smoke Scottish, the thing cut you. That is Scottish. It cut your play. This one, the first time I hear this one. You smoke what?
3: Scottish.
2: Speak louder.
3: Scottish.
2: You smoke Scottish?
3: Yes.
2: Who give you the thing?
3: My friend.
2: Your friend?
3: Yes.
2: Hey, look at this summer. How many years are you?
3: 18.
2: 18 years?
3: Yes.
2: And you smoke Scottish?
3: Yes.
2: How do they smoke the thing? How does Scottish look like? Is it white or is it blue or is it yellow?
3: Black.
2: Black?
3: Yes.
2: You smoke a like cigar or you smoke a like okay?
3: No, it's like shisha.
2: It's like shisha?
3: Yes, sir.
2: Hey! A minute you smoke up.
3: Yes.
2: Eh?
3: We used to inhale it.
2: Eh? Do the way you do it. Eh? Do it very well.
3: Yes.
2: How many you do that day?
3: Three? Yes.
2: Three what?
3: Three. I inhale it three times.
2: You inhale it three times?
3: Yes.
2: What happened to you immediately you inhale it three times?
3: The thing started attacking my brain.
2: They start attacking your brain.
3: Yes.
2: How do you inhale it three times? Do the way you do it three times. You do. That is why your life is on now.
0: Well, I mean, so you add that there, and if you are active on social media in Nigeria, I suppose that you must have come across. Clips of similar ministrations. Can we call those ministrations? Well, clips of similar presentations by this man himself. In fact, that was a day that my wife and I had a downtime, and we're watching YouTube on TV together. and we came across a videos from the church of this man, and we just couldn't stop laughing, you know, watching his interaction with people. So I think it is his own style, like his own distinctive style of sorts, that he would call people together, that he would call persons to come forward in his church and would have that kind of interaction with him. Indeed, I can tell you that there are many people on social media who have made a name for themselves on social media, who have cultivated a sizable following on social media just by imitating this man. Because what you find there is something funny. And you're asking yourself, what by him behaving that way, it would appear to be a bit, you know, a bit dumb or a bit not understanding, but what? You find people in the church just laughing their heads off. And if you are the one not in the church but watching the video clip, say you're just laughing. You're just laughing your heads off. And someone may say, well, what's wrong in people having a good time and just laughing, maybe just entertaining? The point is, we have to get it right and not get it inverted. We are not called to be entertainers. Which ties into the point we made with our first story, when that pastor wrote, saying, well, you may see many people in churches and many preachers preaching, but you have to ask yourself, is Christ in our churches? Is Christ in our preaching? Especially when you have people who start out from the point of how can we get people interested in our church, instead of how does Christ want me to reveal himself to the world today? 2 Timothy 4:3, we're one about this, so we are not people who should be shocked at this. So for the time will come when people will not put up with sound doctrine. Instead, to suit their own desires, they will gather around them a great number of teachers to see what their itching ears want to hear. And you find that we have more of entertainment in our churches today. You have people who deliberately want to tailor their ministrations in a way to entertain. And they say to themselves, look, when people come here, they will laugh. And once they laugh, they want to come back again because laughter is good for the human soul. The aspect of people building a sizable following on YouTube, and they know the more people watch these videos, the more they want to share them and let even many other people watch them. And that's where the culture is, right? And so this person will say, imagine you say you are going to church and this is what you are listening to. So I said to you as well, imagine you are led to minister to somebody who said, no, don't worry, I already go to this man's church. If this is the kind of ministration that person is fed with, then are you surprised that the Holy Spirit is leading you to minister to that? Somebody responded saying it's deliberate.
3: Yes, sir.
2: What do you smoke?
0: Said it's deliberate. Lukewarm church. And this is some truth that we have to think of as well. And this is quite insightful because this person is saying, look, be wise. It's deliberate. Don't think that. Okay, and I really love this. And this is a point that we have made on the Pilgrim Progress Readers Club over and over again. When you see people who are either dilating the gospel of Christ, or who are preaching something other than Christ alone, or who want to be entertainers first before they are pastors, don't make the mistake of saying, oh, they're just misguided people. Or they're just well people after some pecuniary interest. That could well be the case. But you know what? It is the devil at work. And that's what this person wrote, saying it's deliberate. The devil wants a lukewarm church. And the devil probably knows that it's not possible for him to succeed coming to you and me or coming to a culture like this and saying, look, don't go to church again. But it's okay, you want to go to church, by all means, go. But the churches you go to will be churches where you are just entertained. You are merely entertained. And that's the danger of it as well. I love that this contribution says it's deliberate. It's a lukewarm church. So lukewarm. If you have any contribution as well, please feel free to tap the WhatsApp widget and either send a voice note or write your question or your opinion on this. Somebody wrote saying, leave our pastor alone. Oh, maybe this person was writing this in jest, but who knows? Another person has written saying, truly rubbish. Truly rubbish. Another person wrote saying that is why our life is under. And I was having this discussion with a friend yesterday as well. We were lamenting the state of the country and of the society. And I made the point. I said, look, the fault is principally that of the church. If the church was preaching the true gospel of Christ, we are not going to be here. And she agreed. Another person wrote saying comedy. And that's what it is. We have comedians who pretend to be pastors. Indeed, sometimes you have business coaches who pretend to be pastors. Who want to say, look, we can handle the two. I want to be this and that. Christ has said to us that you can only have one master. You can only have one objective. Once you suppose to yourself that you can have more than one, you are probably deceiving yourself. And that is the gospel truth. Comedy. That's what this person has written, and I agree totally.

Okay, there's this video, there's this story I came across on Instagram, reported by Instablog Naija. It says, viral 80s photos AI trend helps police trace woman 48 years after allegedly stealing gold chain in India. I don't know whether I've come across that viral AI trend. My wife also participated in it, and many of my friends. A friend of mine has asked me to participate. My wife too has asked me to do so. I have not done so because, you know, I don't think I'm going to do so. But it's been making for good content online. Good content online because, hey, what do you find? You upload your current picture, your recent picture, or any of your pictures on a particular AI platform, and you ask it to reimagine that video as somebody from the 1980s. And that video, that AI has been coming up with quite compelling pictures. Many people have even started using the generated pictures as their display picture on many social media platforms. Anyway, getting to this story, it says the viral 80s photos AI trend helps police trace woman 45 years after allegedly stolen gold chain in India. A woman who allegedly stole a gold chain from a jewelry shop in a part of India about 45 years ago has reportedly been traced after the shop owner recognized her in an AI-generated photo shared on social media. According to reports, the woman allegedly entered the jewelry shop in the early 1980s, stole the gold chain, and fled. Despite police efforts, she could not be traced and reportedly later changed her name and moved to another location where she lived under a different identity. The case remained unresolved for decades until the woman recently participated in a viral social media trend where users create AI-generated photographs showing how they might have looked in the 1980s. The jewelry shop owner reportedly came across her post and recognized her facial features, believing she was the same woman involved in the theft. He alerted the police, who investigated and eventually located and questioned her. During questioning, the woman reportedly admitted to being involved in the theft. Amazing, amazing, amazing story here. Amazing story. Wow. Okay, now let's look at this story again. A number of points, you know, to engage with her. Number one, and on a... this is not so light-hearted, but an interesting point. You see, I mean, let's talk about that shop owner first, because talking about the person, the lady who, according to this story, has now admitted to being involved in the theft. Let's talk about the shop owner. The shop owner did not ever forget the face of the person who stole that gold chain in his shop. Isn't that something to reflect on as well? 45 years, and the shop owner never forgot the face of the person who stole the gold chain in his shop. There's a saying among the Yoruba people of Southwest Nigeria. They say that, and I'm trying to be as accurate as possible in my English rendition of this, that the person who defecated in public might forget, but the person who had the duty, the sorry duty of clearing up the feces, the fecal matter, would never forget. Which, in its wisdom interpretation, basically says the person who has done wrong might forget what wrongdoing he or she did, but the person who was impacted by the wrongdoing often never forgets. And that's true wisdom. That's true wisdom. So much so that, you see, the woman who stole that gold chain, she stole it 45 years ago, allegedly. Probably has forgotten about it. Probably has stolen many other things after that. Probably has maybe even repented but never made restitution. Probably has said to herself, well, that's in the past. Yeah, somebody probably, relates it to her friends and as some of the stupid things she did when she was younger. But lo and behold, the person from whose shop the gold chain was stolen never forgot. And this should really serve us well when we reflect on what to do. Sometimes you have done something wrong and you've moved on.
But the people impacted by the wrongdoing, they never forget because they were impacted by it. I do not want to read into this to what I do not know. But, you know, think about it. Perhaps the shop owner had to pay a heavy price, you know, for the stolen gold chain. If it was truly gold and not just some semblance of gold, that would have cost the shop owner substantially. You can agree with that. So this man never forgot, and we should bear that in mind, when we do wrong as well. And that's the need to make apologies, and that's the basis for many people arguing for restitution, because sometimes the person you have cheated has been put in a position where the person perhaps would never recover or would never forget what he or she had to do to recover. The second is how you find that you just cannot hide. You just cannot hide. I think this should be like a proverb of sorts to any wrongdoer or anything. I would think that you or she can hide from God or can escape. We know that you cannot hide from God, but to see how circumstances have unraveled here, making a case thought to have been forgotten to become live, making it possible for police to treat that woman. I mean, just put yourself in the shoes of that lady who stole gold about 45 years ago. Put yourself in the shoes of that person and imagine somebody knocking on your door and saying, were you at shop 823 in 1982? Were you there? You know, that's the kind of moment that they'll say your life will pass, you know, in front of you. The machine must have been covered in sweat, because it could not have been imagined that she would be called to account for what she did 45 years ago. And how did that happen? Simply because she hopped on that AI trend. I mean, the lesson there is not to say, oh, don't join all these AI trends. Well, maybe that's a lesson. Your unintended consequences, but that's not the point. The point is to understand that the Lord has 1,001 ways to catch a sinner. Right? Yes, 1,001 ways to catch a sinner. We're discussing on Saturday the Reader's Club, Psalm 139, and we're reflecting on that first verse from Psalm 139. Lord, oh Lord, you have searched me and you have known me. We played it even at the 7 o'clock hour this morning, and we asked the class that question: that complete knowledge of man, is it a comfort to the sinner or terror? It is a terror to the sinner who is running from God, because the Lord has 1,001 ways. The same way that God has 1,001 ways to deliver his people when they're in trouble. And we always say, look, don't despair. Kutoka omi mo beru. Kiwan sorry, tinu. It is not meet. It's not proper for Christians to despair when they're in trouble, because your Lord has 1,001 ways to rescue you from whatever trouble you are in. The same way that the unrepentant sinner should know that the Lord has 1,001 ways to bring him to justice. To bring her to justice. And, one of such ways, is what happened here in India, where this woman jumped on the viral 80s photo AI trend and, without meaning to do so, revealed her identity to the man whose shop she robbed. Make peace with your adversaries quickly. Jesus warned and admonished, and It is wise for anyone who has done wrong to remedy it as soon as possible. And most important of all, to make peace with God. He has 1,001 ways to bring the sinner to justice. That is a sort of comfort to those who have been wronged, right? And that's one of the reasons why, as a Christian, you should be comforted by him saying, do not avenge. Vengeance is mine. I will avenge. Vengeance is mine. I will avenge. Because you know that he can avenge. It's not only that he has said he would do it. He can do it. And he has 1,001 ways to do it. Even that shop owner must have been pleasantly surprised that things turned out that way after 45 years. That shop owner remembered her facial features is something for us to reflect on. It's something to encourage us to be careful about the people we have hurt, to apologize to people who have hurt, right? Because they never forget, and you perhaps have moved on from that. The fact that something
appearing so harmless led to the discovery of the theft of this woman 45 years after the theft is something that reminds us that God has 1,001 ways to bring the sinner to justice. That realization should give comfort to those who are wronged, not to take loss into their hands. That realization should be a terror to the person who is unrepentant. If you have not been brought to justice yet, it's just because, well, the Lord still wants you to repent.

Okay, next I want to engage with this story. This is the story of, well, an historical story. It happened in 1991 in Nigeria, and perhaps we are just going back in history now. We just engaged with the story of that lady in India who stole a gold chain 45 years ago and whose identity has not been revealed simply because she jumped on that 80s AI trend, AI photo trend. All over the world. But now somebody has brought to our remembrance this story from 1991. This handle on Instagram, History Cool Kids, that's the name of this handle. I should start following that handle. I love to follow handles like that. Okay, I press the follow. History Cool Kids, this is what this handle has posted on Instagram: a picture of a man holding a cross and dressing as, you know, prophets in white garments church would dress, and he has accompanied it with also the photo, the well-known photo of Daniel in the lion's den. And you know, as I read this, I'm sure that many people who have been around for a while would remember this story. In 1991, a Nigerian prophet felt inspired by the story of Daniel in the Bible and decided to recreate the story. He entered a lion's enclosure at a zoo, believing in divine protection. He was completely devoured by the lions. Do you remember that story? So when I remember that story because in those days, my dad used to buy a sketch newspaper. That newspaper has gone out of circulation now, no longer being published. But I recall, you know, reading that story in the newspaper then as a much younger person. And as I read through it, you know, he stayed with me. The man was devoured, and pictures of his part of his body was... some of the pictures were in the newspapers then. My recollection was that he went to the University of Ibadan Zoological Garden. Exactly. So the story is, I'm going to read it again. It says, in 1991, Nigerian preacher Daniel Abodunrin. I did not even recall that his name was Daniel. So his name was Daniel. He was a preacher. He was like a Nigerian prophet. In 1991, I'm reading again. Nigerian preacher Daniel Abodunrin reportedly entered the lion enclosure at the University of Ibadan Zoological Garden, believing God would protect him as he had protected Daniel in the biblical story of the lion's den. Accounts describe Abodunrin arriving in flowing red robe, carrying a large Bible. He reportedly recited Bible verses and called on the God of Daniel as he entered the enclosure. Some accounts say zoo workers had refused his request to enter and that he later slipped inside, while others claim he somehow persuaded the worker to let him in. Because surviving reports conflict, exactly how he entered remains uncertain. According to later retelling, the lion initially moved away from him. Abodunrin apparently interpreted this as evidence that his faith was protecting him, and he moved closer. The lion then mauled him, and he didn't survive. And of course, I can understand why the lions would initially moved away from him. Maybe they thought he had some form of protection, and maybe he was there to hurt them, or he had some power over them. They must have been shocked themselves. What's wrong with this man? You step there. People don't come into this place because, of course, we are lions. That they must have said to themselves. And you have to think of, you have to reflect on this. Like, they say, what made this man do something like that? This happened in 1991. He has long died. And we cannot ask him, cannot interrogate him. Some would say perhaps he was mentally disturbed. That could have been the case, you know. Maybe he was mentally disturbed, so much so that he had some form of mental disturbance. His name was Daniel. He had read the story of Daniel in the Bible, and maybe a voice in his head was saying, look, you are Daniel, and you'll be protected. I've always said this: anything that leads people to die, to destruction, to rob people, is of the devil. He's the one whose mission is to steal, to kill, and to destroy. The mission of our Lord is to give them life and to give them more abundantly. That is why when you come across any theory, any idea in the culture that leads to death, whether it is abortion, whether it is euthanasia, whether it is so-called medical assistance in dying, whether it is things like that, normalization of suicide and things like that, anything that promotes death, that normalizes death and dying, that makes it easier to achieve, anything that robs other people of what they have legitimately worked for, like things that say we are going to confiscate people's property because we want to help others, any such things, any idea that leads to destruction is of the devil. If it's of the Lord, it gives life.
and life more abundantly. It gives life here on earth and gives eternal life as well. Anything that will rob you of eternal life is of the devil. Anything that will rob you of life here is of the devil. If the explanation is that he had a mental disturbance and a voice was telling him to go and do that, it was not the voice of the Holy Spirit. It was not the voice of the Holy Spirit. It was a voice of the devil who wanted to lead him to his death, and unfortunately, he died there. It could have been a mental disturbance. It could have been a genuine misunderstanding of the scriptures. And you see, and I'll tell you why that would have been a misunderstanding of the scripture. That is a tendency. And this is why I'm bringing this up, because one of the probable inspiration for him remains something that disturbs the body of Christ today as well. The desire to do something extraordinary. The desire to do something extraordinary. To be seen as extraordinary. To be seen exceptional. And again, this ties to the first story we engaged with this morning. You know, the story of Pastor Judah Olormaye saying, look, people do all sort of things. Because many people set out to say, look, I want to do the extraordinary. I want to be seen as doing the extraordinary. And the mistake with that is that it starts from the wrong premise, the wrong foundation. The right premise at all times is to say, I want to call attention to Christ. I want to bring people to the knowledge of Christ. I want people to know more about Christ and his mind. And I want to share more and more about it. No, I don't want to call attention to myself. Of course, when people will persuade themselves and say, look, in doing the extraordinary, I'll be calling attention to God. No, you just want to please God. And then if he wants to do the extraordinary through you, he does it. Many people have put their attention to look at the patterns in the scriptures. And you see, somebody has said that Christianity is not a place where you are creative. And in the right sense, that is true. We are just replicative. We just replicate what has been done. We are to follow the patterns of Christ, the patterns of the apostles. We are not to create new things and say, look, I want to create new. No, we are to follow their patterns in substance. But most of the people want to do the extraordinary, and they persuade themselves to say, look, I want to do this extraordinary thing so that I will call attention to God. The heart is deceitful among all things. It's so sick. Who can know it? It is possible for your own heart to deceive you. Right? So sometimes your heart tells you to go and do the extraordinary. People will see it and then they will glorify your God. You are not to do the extraordinary. You are just to do the basic ordinary things, and then God can do extraordinary things out of it. I was saying that people are called attention to how miracles happened in the scriptures through the apostles. We did not read anywhere where the apostles set out on a day and said, today we want to go and do signs and wonders so that people will believe in God. If you have found a place like that, please do tell me where the Bible records that the apostles woke up and said, look, we are going to this city to do signs and wonders, because once people see the signs and wonders, they'll believe in Christ. Do point it out. There's no such place. The miracles happen every time, or at times, when the apostles set out to do what? To preach the gospel. That's what we have got to do. To preach. Go into the world and do what? And teach. And proclaim the gospel. Go and tell of who? Not of ourselves, but of Jesus Christ. But as they went, the Bible records that the Lord God Almighty accredited their works with signs and wonders. So they themselves did not set out to do marvelous or extraordinary things. They set out to preach the gospel. And as they faithfully preached the gospel, as they faithfully witnessed to the Lordship of Jesus Christ, the Lord then accompanied their works and accredited them with his signs and wonders. They were not the ones who said, we are going to do signs and wonders. It was the Lord who let their ministry be marked by those signs and wonders. And that's so important for us. So perhaps, this man is long dead, and we're just trying to learn lessons from him. I've said if he was mentally disturbed, that mental disturbance should, maybe could have been treated medically, but we have to understand that it was of the devil. It is the devil who leads people to their death. It's the devil who delights in destruction of any kind. That is his mission. Again, if he was out there saying, look, I want to do the extraordinary, we are not called to do such extraordinary things. The devil tempted Christ himself. He said, look, you jump down from the pinnacle. Jump down.
Has he not said that he will give his angels charge over you? Our Lord did not, of course, fall into that error. And we should not. We should not. The devil wanted him to call attention to himself. You have the power. You are the Son of God. You are not going to die. And Jesus knew that. Jesus was not going to die by jumping, you know, from the pinnacle of the temple. But no, that's not what we are called to do. That's not what we are called to do. Not to show off the power of God. And of course, definitely not to be presumptuous about what God will do. And that is a whole teaching about that. A whole biblical doctrine about, you know, presumption. The presumption of thinking that, you know what God will do in any particular instance. Yeah, and that is why, a Christian must be careful. He cannot say, oh, God saved Daniel, so he will save me as well, when he has not told you to go and do that particular thing. You have to be very careful. It is presumption. How did Jesus respond, to that, test, that temptation, by the devil, when the devil invited him, to do the extraordinary, you know, to do the extraordinary thing that all people say? Luke 4 from verse 9, the devil led him to Jerusalem and had him stand on the highest point of the temple. He said to him, if you are the Son of God,

0: for it is written, he will command his angels concerning you to guard you carefully. They will lift you up in their hands that you not strike your foot against a stone. Jesus answered him, it is said, do not put the Lord your God to the test. And that's the presumption part of it that I mentioned earlier. Don't be presumption. Did I say that? Don't be presumptuous, right, of what the Lord will do. Don't be presumptuous of what the Lord will do. You cannot say, oh, I'm going to do this. Because what they're doing by being presumptuous is that you are putting him to the test. We recall this story not to make fun of this young man, the Nigerian preacher or prophet Daniel Abodunrin, who in 1991 stepped into the lion's enclosure at the University of Ibadan Zoological Garden, who was mauled by those lions, who was killed by them. We do not know for certain what his inspiration was, what his motivation was, but this gives another opportunity to learn, to be reminded that any voice or any voice in anyone's head leading a person to do something destructive, something that will lead to death, and indeed any idea in the culture today that promotes death, that normalizes death, that necessarily leads to death or destruction, is of the devil. It is he whose mission it is to steal, to kill, and to destroy. On the other hand, anybody who wants to do the, who is just desirous of doing extraordinary thing and is persuaded by his own heart to think that in doing the extraordinary, he'll be calling attention to the name of God, should carefully reflect on it. Carefully reflect on it. We are not called in itself to do extraordinary things. We are called to do one and one thing alone, to proclaim Christ, to lift him up. He said, when I'm lifted up, I'll draw men to myself. But as we lift him up, then he chooses in his own divine wisdom to do extraordinary things through us. He has done extraordinary things through many of his servants, all over through the scriptures, even in our world today. He continues to do miracles and wonders through his children. But the ones that glorify God are the ones that he ordains, not the ones that we manufacture ourselves. Let's get it right. Not the ones that we manufacture. The ones that glorify him are the ones that he ordains. And the way, according to biblical pattern, that the Lord ordains the doing of these things is by what? It's by us being faithful in what he has committed into our hands. What has he committed into us? Has he committed you into your hands to go and do extraordinary? He has committed your hands to go and proclaim him. And he said, as you proclaim him, signs will follow. Not that you go out and say, I want to do signs. No. What a Christian is commissioned to do is to preach the gospel. He has said to us, then as you preach faithfully, signs will follow you. And those signs follow, not to aggrandize us and not to burnish our own credentials, but to mark us as is and to glorify his name. I'm sure that the family members of this young man who died in 1991 must continue, or will still be around. Let us remember that as we engage with this story today, it will bring to their remembrance perhaps his mother or his father or his brothers or his sisters or his friends. It will bring to their memory again the sadness of what happened in 1991. And we remember then in our prayers that the Lord will continue to comfort them and keep them comforted in Jesus' name. Amen. And I want to thank you for staying with us this morning on God's Best Radio for On the Lord's Side, Christian Perspectives on News and Current Events. I want to be with you again on Monday by the special grace of God. Whatever you do this weekend, please remain firmly on the Lord's side. God bless you. God bless you. Very good.
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5: 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This is the month of September, our time flies, and we give God all the glory for preserving our lives to see yet another episode. I'm glad to welcome now in the

0: actual studio, my dear brother, Brother Shim Dele, who is the convener of this program and the facilitator as well. Bro, good how are you doing today?
1: Very well, sir. Good afternoon, sir.
0: Great. Always enjoy to have you around. Thank you for your consistency, and thank you for always working around our schedule. The Lord will give you more grace. In Jesus' name.
1: Amen.
0: Please go ahead.
1: Thank you very much, Barista. Thank you so much. It's good to say Happy New Month again to you, sir. And New Month to our listeners. Thank you for always plugging in to listen to this program. Before we go ahead, please let us pray. Our dear Father and our God, we thank you for this beautiful day. Thank you for the month of September. Thank you for having us in mind, having us at heart. Thank you because you are ready to shield us from all forms of evil that has been associated to the Ember month. Thank you because successfully we will scale through this year and majestically we will enter into the coming year. We say be exalted in the name of Jesus. We have come again to learn from you. We pray that your word will not be scarce in our midst this afternoon. We pray that you will take all the glory, you take all the honor, that all majesty will be ascribed to you in the name of Jesus. Amen. Glory to God. We want to appreciate God for the opportunity of this program on Gospel Bells Radio. If there is anything you should know about the Gospel Bells Radio, is the fact that the burden is to ensure that the culture gets to be recultured. Permit me to use that way. To use it that way, to be recultured in the way of Christ. The culture, the drive is to ensure that everyone, especially believers, we become like Christ. And one thing about Christ that we know, everyone following him, everyone who subscribes to the discipleship of Jesus, is not just interested in a part of our life. He wants us to be holistic, not lopsided. He wants us to be balanced in every area of our lives. So it's not about you being so spiritually good that you speak in tongues in capital letter, but you are bankrupt when it comes to relationship. You are bankrupt when it comes to finances. You are bankrupt when it comes to, you know, being useful in the community or in any association, godly association, where you find yourself. Okay? And so on that premise is the reason we bring different topics to discuss. And if you are a good listener or an ardent listener to Gospel Bells Radio, you will find out that God, through various persons, has been speaking to us on several issues of life. You know, I am a committed listener of the program Barista Do Old every morning on the Lord's side, Christian perspective on current news and events. And, you know, it's something that I learn a lot from. So, and also the book reading club, which, you know, we've been reading on the Pilgrim's Progress, Christiana's Journey, just to cushion our pilgrimage here on earth. So I'm just saying all of this for you to know that God has you in mind. He is interested about your total well-being, and he had made provision for all that you needed. The Bible speaking in the book of 2 Peter chapter 1 verse 3, he said that God had given us all the things to life and godliness. But you know, when you read that scripture very well, you find out that our access to all that pertains to life and godliness is through knowledge. Until you learn Jesus, you can't touch all that pertains to life and godliness. And so on this edition of Impact Clinic today, last month we started a series. I think it was an oversight. We don't have the last edition on, you know, on the SoundCloud, but I believe it's going to be done. So last month we started on believers, finances, and economies. Believers, comma, finances, comma, and economies. And so what we are invariably saying is, or the burden behind this topic or this series is the fact that as a believer, we can't afford to be stranded despite the situation of the economy. We are not oblivious of the fact that believers, just like unbelievers, we transact with the legal tender of the nation, which is Naira. Okay? And almost every day, permit me to say that, the Naira is depreciating in value, and so everyone is crying out, saying, oh, things are hard, things are hard. But as a believer, how can you navigate your path despite the situation of the economy? That is what God wants to teach us, or God started teaching us last month, and which we will continue from today. Now, we were talking about approaches to survive harsh economy. And I made it known last month that it is the economy situation, the state of the economy is not a news. It used to be. And you may be quick to tell me that, oh, how old are you, claiming that it used to be? We know what Nigeria used to be in 1950, in 1960, in 1940. Well, glory to God. But I searched the scripture and I found out that famine or economic strain used to be even right in the Bible days, even as far as the days of Genesis, as far as the days of Abraham, Isaac, and Jacob. You remember that at a point, Abraham had to go to Egypt. At a point, Isaac also had to go to Egypt, and so on and so forth. So we are looking at learning from the Bible people how they survived in their time. And I started with Isaac last month from the book of Genesis 26. We found out that because there was famine in the land, he wanted to migrate to Gerar, to Egypt. God said, no, stay back in Gerar. And he sowed in the land, and

0: reaped a hundredfold.
1: Something of this.
0: It has always been. So Isaac wanted to Jaffa, so to speak. God said, no, remain where you are. And when he remained there, he was able to navigate through the economy of his days. And how did he go about that? We found out that, number one, the first approach that Isaac used was to totally depend on God. That was the first thing. Isaac totally depend on God. So our first approach to navigating the situation of the economy as a believer is for us to totally depend on God. I'm just doing a recap on what we discussed last month. Okay? Then secondly, we saw that Isaac had investment mentality. That's the second approach. Investment mentality. The investment mentality of Isaac, we found out in Genesis chapter 26, verse 12, that he sold. Now, when you read from verse 1, you will find out that he had scarcity. But amidst the little that he had, he was still able to sow. You know, I was speaking about that, about this investment mentality in one of the youth harvest I was invited to speak. And I told the young people there, I said, we must learn the art of knowing the difference between your fruit and your seed. You must know the difference between fruit and seed. But unfortunately, because we lack investment mentality, we consume both the fruit and the seed. We consume both. A farmer does not joke with seed. In the time of harvest, a farmer goes to the farm and harvests, you know, is the proceed of his investment. But when he is sorting things, he will look for, okay, this is the one I want to sell, this is the one I want to eat. And from the one he is eating, he will reserve the seed for the next planting season. And that is what God taught. That's one of the ways God taught him about tithe. He said, your tithe is your seed. You don't consume it with your fruit. The 90% is your fruit. You can eat that one. But for me to open heaven, for you to have another harvest, you must plant back the seed. So Isaac navigated the famine in Gerar by, one, dependency on God, two, by his investment mentality. Number two approach of the second Bible character we learned from was Joseph. In the book of Genesis 41, you find out that Joseph was in the prison, and afterwards he was invited to come over to interpret a dream for Pharaoh. And the interpretation of the dream was the fact that there's going to be seven years of surplus and there will be 7 years of scarcity. And what the solution to the days of scarcity that Joseph proffered to Pharaoh was that the 7 years of surplus should not, we don't squander your plenty. You reserve from your plenty so that you can meet up for the days of scarcity. So that is teaching you the cut-down approach. The cut-down approach of navigating harsh economy. You cut down your expenses. Yes, the value of Naira is reducing and your salary remains the same. You don't say that, oh, I want to keep buying things the way it used to be. If you want to do that, you will be stranded. And I'm scared that as a believer, you can end up selling your faith to feed your stomach. When, as a believer, you don't learn some of these things, a lot of people have sold their faith to feed their tummy. Because they will now have to compromise their faith just so that they can meet up. Now, I believe the emphasis was laid last month. When we look at Elijah and Elisha, how did they navigate? Because if you will find out in the book of Kings that these two great prophets, they encountered this challenge of harsh economy. But for them, I call their own approach the faith approach. Elijah has just declared that there will not be rain for 3.5 years, and there was no rain, and God had to tell him to go to a particular point, and upon that tree, a raven, a bird, needs to come to feed him. Faith. So imagine Elijah wakes up in the morning, and what he's looking for is waiting for a bear to bring food. That is faith. The substance of things hoped for, the evidence of things not seen. Then in the evening, he's waiting again. This bird will soon bring my food. Faith. Then when the episode of the raven stopped, he needed faith again to go to the house of a widow. And from the news the widow gave him, you will find out that it appears there was no hope even for the widow. And that is the same person God is sending him to, that he will feed him. So the news the widow gave him first was, oh, master or prophet or whichever name he called him, the little we have is just for us to eat and die. And so I am announcing to somebody listening to me that if you have lost hope for whatsoever reason, maybe you have just lost your job or whatever that made you lost hope, I see God restoring hope to you this afternoon in the name of Jesus. So the woman told Elijah, all we have is just a little dough, a little oil to make the dough, then we eat, and there is nothing more because there is famine in the land. And Elijah said, no, go and do mine first. And upon doing that, door was open. The door to stop love. So for that woman, you will learn that one another approach is by giving. But I will come there. I will come to the Sarephath woman. Let me speak on Elijah and Elisha. Now for Elisha, you remember that. If Elijah, there was a particular woman in the scripture, Elijah will be going, the woman will have to invite him and say, come and eat. And afterward, the woman made a place for him to rest his head. So these men, they navigated the situation of the economy they were by faith. So in this economy, in the state of Nigeria economy, as a Christian, you must not go the way of unbelievers. The way of unbelievers is by complaining every day. Oh, things are now costly. Oh, things are now high. Oh, dollar is this. And you know, some of these things is even affecting the health of some people. Some people's BP rises almost every day. Okay? But as a believer, you must know that all your hope is on Christ. And you must know that even if government fails you, God cannot fail. Government may fail, but God does not fail. And remember, I can't remember the topic we were speaking on this same platform. And I made mention of the fact that God goes beyond our means to meet our needs. That statement does not leave my head. God goes beyond my means to meet my needs. God goes beyond my means to meet my needs. He is not that's the way to go about it. Now, let's learn from the Zarephath woman, the widow, in the book of 1 Kings chapter 17. After this, we take a little break, then we'll continue. What approach did she engage? She engaged the approach of giving. You know, I once said that if you are not careful in this season, paying tithe in this economy will be difficult. If you are not so careful, if you are not very careful, to even give God a tenth of your earning will be difficult, not to talk of giving people. Because something tells you, something suggests to you that even what you have at hand is not enough to feed yourself. So to give God out of it will be difficult. But we saw this woman that despite that she had something very meager, so small that it cannot satisfy herself and her son, she still made something. And when you look at what Elijah was saying, Elijah said, do mine first. That's God is using it to teach you that when it comes to your approach to resources, you must do the things of the kingdom interest first. When you do that, God can't leave you stranded. God can't leave you stranded. The Bible speaking in the book of Matthew chapter 6 verse 33, he said that seek ye first. That was what Elijah was teaching that woman. Do mine first. Seek ye first the kingdom of God and its righteousness, and all these shall be added. All these things shall be added. You know, it should be last month. I had a particular amount of money that I had in mind that, oh, I want to use this to get some stuff, something, and for me, for housekeep. Then I had a visitor, one of the elders in the church. He just called, oh, I'm on your streets, open the gate, I want to come visiting. And so the cost of hospitality that I gave him was a little bit even more than the money I said, oh, this money, let me just use it to buy this thing. Guess what? That same day, somebody, what I wanted to buy with that money, somebody gave me, and he gave me what, let's assume that I was planning to buy something that will last me for 1 week. The person gave me that same thing that we, that is still till today is still in the freezer. So giving, the Bible speaking in the book of Luke chapter 6 verse 38, he said give. That is an instruction, it's not a suggestion. Giving is an instruction to a believer, it's not a suggestion. Give and it shall be given unto you. Good measure, shaking together, running over. So it's not a suggestion. In this economy, if you are not careful, you will be stingy. So God is speaking through the life of this woman, as you learn, that in this economy, one way to navigate is to meet people's need, however little. However little, meet people's need. You know, that Matthew, where Jesus was saying that, I would say to them that depart from me, I know you not, And they will say, oh, master, in your name we did this, we did that. And he will say to them that when I was in the prison, you did not come visiting. When I was sick, you did not come visiting. When I was naked, you did not give me clothes. When I was hungry, you did not give me food. You know, just like any other person, the people were so inquisitive and they said, oh, master, I will not remember seeing you and we seeing you in such condition and we did not attend to you. And Jesus said, if you cannot do it, if you cannot do it to these ones, if you do it, so I that is one thing, that is one of the things that propels me. I do not count myself to have apprehended. I'm not saying, oh, Shemu is now a philanthropist. No. But in a way, however little, I will try to do, because I understand that I am doing something spiritual. Something spiritual. You know, sometimes when some persons or one or two people say, oh, give me this, and I say no. Especially when I know the person is in need. Something pricks my heart and say, how much do you want to give this person that you can't afford to subscribe as for data? Now, imagine if I subscribe 5,000 naira for data, and that cannot even take 2 months, or I mean, 2 weeks rather. Then somebody is asking for 2,000 naira and I'm saying, oh, I don't have. I have, it's only that I prioritize staying online than affecting a life. That's one thing. So what I'm saying is, from the Zelpha to man, we learn that one of the approach to survive harsh economy, for 3.5 years, there was no rain, meaning that there was dryness, there was drought. There was famine for 3.5 years. But this woman scaled through. Why? Because she gave. Because she gave. So one of the ways to be at peace in this economy, you know, that has grown over time from recession to depression and to frustration now. In the days of the, I think, two presidents before now, President Goodluck Jonathan, the saying economic recession was so much in the air. But now nobody is talking about recession, even when the economy is even worse, because we have graduated from recession to depression. And the depression is causing people to be frustrated. So recession to depression, now to frustration. So you just see somebody, you just maybe step on the person's toes and maybe in a public bus, and the next thing the person is ranting. It's not because of what you've done. It's because the person is frustrated. Maybe the person had just been nagged by his wife because he could not afford to do certain things at home. Then he transfers that aggression to you. That's it. But to live at peace as a believer, you must touch other people's lives. You must affect other people. And you don't have to earn in hundreds of thousands or in millions to give. You only need a good app to give. It's not how wealthy you are that determines how much you, that determines your giving. It is the heart that you have. So Jesus was talking about a particular woman, which we do refer to as the widow's mite. Jesus regarded her to have given the most costly offering. Not because of the value of what she gave, but because of the position of her heart. She was giving that little from the position of, all to Jesus I surrender, all to him I freely give. She was giving it with the approach of, oh, Jesus died for me, what will I do for him? You know, when you give to kingdom, it is an expression of love. And I can tell you that giving is one of God's love language. Giving is one of God's love language. So if you want to speak God's love language, you give to his kingdom. You give to touch other people's life. You know, King Solomon was speaking in the book of Proverbs. He said, whoever gives to a poor, to the poor person, he said he lends to the Lord. And when you lend, when you borrow God's money, do you think he will not pay back with interest? He will pay with interest. So what we are saying is that you must learn. People are going through a lot in the economy. The little God has given into your hands, please don't be told. And this is where I speak to young people. Please, as much as God has blessed you with a source of income, don't neglect your parents. Don't neglect. Yes, your parents might be well to do, and possibly they don't need you to do anything for them. But even if it's just a commitment to recharging their line every month, even if it is just a commitment to doing one thing or the other on a monthly basis, that, oh, this is what I'll be giving. It is one way of honoring your parents. And when you honor your parents, it is an anti-aging antidote. It is an anti-aging pills, medication. Because the scripture speaking in the book of Exodus chapter 20, the fifth commandment says that children, honor you. When you honor your parents, he said that your days will be long. Your days will be long on earth. So you must give. You must give. Give to your parents. In cash or in kind. And Proverbs chapter 11 verse 24. He said there is he that withholdeth. He said to his own scarcity. And there is he that scattereth. He said to his own surplus. In Living Bible, he said it is possible to give away and become richer. It is possible to hold on too tightly and lose everything. Proverbs chapter 11 verse 24. Okay? So we will go on a short break and we'll come back.
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0: So we've learned from Isaac, we've learned from Joseph, we've learned from Elijah and Elisha, we've learned from the Zarephath woman, the widow. Now let's learn, how did Paul navigate his path in the days of scarcity, in the days of economic recession, in the days of uncontrollable inflation? Next edition, I'll be teaching primarily on finance. And I want to suggest to you, if between now and then, if you have never read the book, The Richest Man in Babylon, Richard Clarkson, please go and read it. Go and read it. Knowledge is available if only you invest time to acquire it. Knowledge is everywhere if only you will pay the price of sitting down to consume godly content, inspirational content, motivational content. So we see that in the days of Paul, there was scarcity. When you see 2 Corinthians chapter 10, verse 12, where Paul, in 2 Corinthians 10, 12, Paul discouraged his audience. He said, when people compare themselves with themselves, he said, they are foolish. He said, they, comparing themselves to themselves, he said, they are foolish. Now, what that means is that those who compare themselves with others have the tendency to hate themselves. We want to learn an approach from Apostle Paul. And what I've not gone to the book of Romans chapter 8 now, from verse 33 there about downward, where Paul was talking about what will separate us from the love of Christ. We talked about famine and all of those. So he experienced some of these things. I mean, a man that goes to the prison almost every time, every time, he's always moving from one prison to another. You can be sure that he had economic challenges. But 2 Corinthians chapter 10, verse 12 is the way I want to take my footage on the next approach. Comparing yourself with another person, you have a high tendency to hate yourself. To hate yourself. In a world where everybody is doing well, and when I say everybody is doing well, is in quote. When you check social media, everybody is doing well. In a world where everybody is doing well, judging by our posts on social media, you know, you might be tempted to believe that others are doing better than you. And so you are throwing yourself into self-pity, or you are going out of your way to compete with others. Paul said, comparing ourselves with another person, he said it is an evidence of stupidity, foolery. It is foolery to look at somebody on social media, and the next thing you come and begin to see yourself to be less of who you are. Except people are, except for clues or memes, you don't see somebody posting where he's suffering or where he's having challenge. In fact, we don't post pictures that don't look so good or well edited. And so if you use edited picture to judge the complexion, the whatever of any

Even in these days of AI, AI so to maintain your sanity in this economy, one thing you should do, the approach you should engage, is the fact that you must not compare yourself. You must not compare yourself. You must not compare yourself with another person. Choose what you feed your eyes with. Be at the driver's seat of your life at this time. Meaning that you choose what you feed your eyes with. You choose what you see and what you think about. If somebody is married, glory to God. That you are not married does not mean you are less of who God says you are. Let the people who are married be flaunting their marriage, whatever, on social media. Only trust God and believe that your time will come. Be genuinely happy for the success of others, but don't let that sell you into the pit of self-pity. Apostle Paul said, comparing. That is an approach you should adopt in this economy. Don't compare yourself with another person. Be the competitor. See, what drives me most in life is evaluating where I am to where I see God taking me to, or what God has told me I will become. When I judge where I am to, I'm okay. I say, oh, there is a lacuna. There is a need for me to work more. There is a need for me to work harder. But not when I see a friend of mine cruising in a car and I'm saying, oh, I have to go out of my way to buy one for myself. I don't do that. I'm not doing that. I'm not complacent. I'm not. When I'm saying this, I'm not preaching complacency. I'm only saying that we must be content with what we have. I have friends who have cars, glory to God. And I've had instances where I needed to journey somewhere and I don't want to go on public bus or even go by Uber. I have to call my friend, oh, I need to be somewhere. A very crucial meeting. I need to be there. Please, we are going together. And okay, you obliged, drove me down, we came back, glory to God. That will not make me come back home and begin to say, oh God, can't you see that I'm serving you better than this, my friend? Why does he have a car and I don't? No, now. So don't compare yourself so that you will not lose your sanity. And in fact, even some ladies are losing their chastity. Aside sanity, they are even losing their chastity because of they want to meet up with the standard they see on media. People, because they want to have iPhone by all means, they will sell their dignity, sell their chastity, lose their sanity because of iPhone. Isn't that serious? By the privilege of God, the value of the content God is helping me push out sometimes on daily basis through the daily nugget I post, sometimes by live programs I do with my phone. You won't believe the kind of phone I'm using. And there is somebody that has a very high phone but no high key that could not touch light. So if I want to die because I needed a phone with good camera, good this and that, I don't know why we sell ourselves so cheaply
just to be able to afford ephemerals. And so people are depressed. People are losing their mind. In fact, some persons are losing their lives because they want to catch up with the trend. In my little days on earth, I have found out that there is nobody that chases after the world and meets up with the world. I don't know if that rings a bell to somebody. I have not seen in my over 3 decades on earth, I have not seen anybody that chases after the world and catch up with the world. It's not possible. If by privilege, you have the privilege to buy the latest iPhone, I'm giving you 6 months. 6 months, another one will be out. If you buy the latest 2025 Rolls Royce or G-Wagon, 2026 is just about how many months from now? Another one will be out. So what's the stress? And we see some of our youth, you know, going out of godly means just to have this ephemeral. Don't compare yourself with another person. Don't. If you are doing that, you will lose your mind. You will lose your mind in this economy. You will lose your sanity. Some ladies will lose their chastity. They will lose their dignity. They will lose their omoluwa bees because of catching up with trend, catching up with social media, catching up with certain things that they are ephemerals. And so the approach that I see God through Paul pushing out to us is the approach of contentment. Contentment. Those who compare themselves with others are said to be unwise by Paul's definition. Those who compare themselves with other people, they are said to be unwise by Paul's definition. Paul's definition. Don't compare. So the approach to this is satisfaction, be content, contentment. And you know the Bible speaking through this same Paul in 1 Timothy chapter 6, he said godliness with contentment is a great gain. That's after he had told us that the love of money is the root of all evil. Be contented. If you are in the university, be contented. If what mommy and daddy are giving or your uncles are giving is not enough, you have your own hand to work. Go and do godly, put in for godly engagement. Morally accepted engagement. When I was in the university, I was teaching homeless in 2-way lecturers' children. The same university, I found a lecturer that had interest in having a teacher teach his children at home. And I gave my consent to that. 3 days in a week, I go there. You know, Nigerian mentality makes you think that when you are in the university, your parents should be totally responsible for your upkeep. It is part of the way of promoting laziness. We do not the abroad that people are running to. Do you see them going to school and they are folding hands? You can't fold hands. You go to school, as you are in school, you are also working. That's how they are meeting up. But yet you see a child waiting until he graduates before he puts in for a job. Be contented. I love that hymn. It pays to serve Jesus. I speak from my heart. He will always be with you if you do your part.
There is nothing this wide world can play your half for. There is peace and content. That's the that's the point that hits me most in that hymn. The peace is there. There is peace and contentment in serving the Lord. The next approach is what I call the ant approach. The ant, A-N-T, apostrophe S, the ant approach. And what does this teach us? Proverbs chapter 6, from verse 6, following. He said, you slow that, go and learn from the ant. And what is it? You know, the ant, they will work tirelessly to gather things. And I call it the diligence approach, because that was what Proverbs was teaching. The diligence approach. In this economy, the worst you can do for yourself is to be idle. That's the worst you can do for yourself, to be idle. Yet the economy is bad, but you will make it worse for yourself when you stay idle. You can't afford not to have anything that brings food to your table. If all you do is to sleep and to eat, that is suicide, is a suicide mission on your destiny. As a young person, if all you do is to sleep, pay your media, then eat, there is nothing economically accepted or morally accepted, legally accepted, that you do to bring food to your table. You are committing it, you know, you are on a destiny suicide mission. Even if your parents are capable or your guardian is not complaining, I suggest you should be responsible for basic needs. If your parents are not complaining, excuse me, if you are in the university as a young person and you are staying with your guardian or you're staying even at home, what I want to say now is not a cast in stone anyway. But I feel that from now you should start learning to take responsibility. Don't say because you are still in the university, your mom, your dad, they are responsible for buying toothpaste, buying your bathing soap, buying, giving you money to barb your hair or to even make your hair as a girl or as a guy in higher institution. See, let me speak to you as an academician. The reason the government, the reason we have basic education, basic 1 to 9, primary 1 to GS3, after GS3, the government believed that you should be responsible for yourself and the society. That's what you need, basic. That's the basic you need to be a responsible citizen. Secondary school educational institution, they are African. I'm not saying that you should stop education at GS3. That's not what I'm saying. But I'm saying that the brain behind why it is the nomenclature, basic, and other. You know, when you say something is primary, then the other is secondary. So you should take responsibility. And you can't take responsibility if you are a lazy fellow. Laziness is the reason some parents are still feeding their children even at age 30. And we say that in government there is no job. It's a lie. It is laziness. Yes, you may not get a job. You may not get a job that will be paying you in dollars, paying you in hundreds of thousands immediately, but start from somewhere. Be responsible for basic needs. Because as a young person, if you don't learn it now, when you get into marriage, you won't learn it. You won't do it. I'm not speaking on relationship today. So be responsible.
be hardworking. To be hardworking is not a curse. It's a blessing. To work is not a curse. It's a blessing. Work came before curse. When you read Genesis chapter 1, chapter 2, chapter 3, you will see that God gave Adam work before curse came in Genesis chapter 3. So work is not under curse. We don't labor because we are under the Adamic curse. No. It is a blessing. Is work, you must work in this economy. You must be responsible. You know, one of my coaches once said that anyone who will not be diligent today will be indigent tomorrow. If you are not diligent today, you will be indigent tomorrow. So may I say it this way, that if you are not responsible today, you will become a liability tomorrow. Because responsibility is the only way not to be a liability. The sense of responsibility, the act of taking responsibility, is a way not to be a liability. Unemployment may be high, but find something doing. Spirituality does not celebrate laziness. I see brothers, brothers who say, okay, God has called me into ministry. And when God called you into ministry, does it mean that he said you must totally rely on honorarium? Honorarium. And so when they now invite you, the first thing you are asking, do you have money for my transport fare? How much do you have for my no now? No. Okay, so we will stop here today and we'll continue next month. We'll be talking on finances basically next month. Thank you very much for listening.

And yes, once again, thank you so very much for listening, and thanks to our dear brother Rashi Oedele, who has led us on another impactful episode of Impact Clinic. And I pray that the blessings of this session will remain with you. Forever, and will help you

0: We thank you so much for this privilege.
1: Thank you, Lord.
0: We pray that you will help us with the wisdom needed to navigate this economy in the name of Jesus.
1: Amen.
0: You will make us like the sons of Issachar, who understand time and they know what Israel ought to do per time. Mm-hmm. In the name of Jesus.
1: Amen.
0: We pray for those who don't have means of livelihood, trusting you for a source of income, that you will open doors of employment unto them in the name of Jesus.
1: Amen.
0: Just as Apostle Paul said that a great and effectual door has been opened unto me, we pray that this month, great and effectual doors of great opportunities that will
1: Amen.
0: Make us to appear before kings will be opened unto us in the name of Jesus.
1: Amen.
0: We pray that you continually bless this platform, Gospel Girls Radio.
1: Amen.
0: You continually bless your servant that you are using on this platform in the
1: Amen.
0: Name of Jesus.
1: Amen.
0: And in all, we will all be blessed.
1: Amen.
0: In the name of God the Father,
1: Amen.
0: The Son, and the Holy Spirit.
1: Amen.
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I know, yes, God bless you indeed, and good morning to you. Thank you for tuning in this morning to Awake to a Song. And I do believe that you're not surprised to know that He knows your name.

And he who knows your name cares about you. He knows your name because he made you. And that's the beauty about this song, which the Holy Spirit is inviting you to awaken to this morning. Written by Tommy Walker, it says, I have a maker, he formed my heart. Before even time began, my life was in his hands. And isn't that an amazing comfort? To know that even before life began, your life was in his hands. And isn't that exactly what the Lord said to Jeremiah? And every time we come across that portion of the scripture, we think to ourselves, wow, this is the Lord who knew me before I was formed in my mother's womb. The Lord said to the prophet Jeremiah, when I suppose Jeremiah must have been thinking to himself, why would God choose me of all the persons in the world? Why would God choose me to do this or that? The Lord said to him in Jeremiah 1:5, before I formed you in the womb, I knew you. Before you were born, I set you apart. I appointed you as a prophet to the nations. Think about that again. Before I formed you in the womb. So this is telling you, it was telling Jeremiah and telling you as well, that, well, your father and your mother may say to themselves that, well, they came together and formed you. But that's not the case. The Lord said to Jeremiah, it wasn't your father, your mother, it was me. I was the one who formed you in the womb. And I knew you. So the Lord already knew you before he formed you. He knew who he was making. He knew why he was making you. And he said, before you were born, I set you apart. I appointed you as a prophet to the nations. And it's my prayer that this will be an encouragement to you this morning as you wake up to a new day. The reminder that he knows your name, he's your maker. Before the world began, he formed you and set you apart. And your life has always been in his hands. He knows my name. He knows my every thought, and he has seen each tear that falls, and he hears me when I call. So if you are passing through an episode of pain, episode of anxiety, episode of tears, episode of worry, oh, that you'll be reminded today that he knows your name, and not only that, that he sees each tear that falls. He not only formed you, he not only knows you, he also carries you, he cares about you. And that's such amazing joy. That's such amazing joy. So we're going to start this morning on Awake to a Song on Gospel Bells Radio. This rendition by Don Moyne, He Knows My Name.

0: And really, this is so sweet. This is so sweet. Sweet to the soul. Music to my ears and joy. Joy to my soul. He's my maker. He formed my heart. Even before time began, my life was in his hands. I'm not a result of some accident. I'm not the result of some random biological process. That's what he's saying. That's what the Lord said to Jeremiah. You are not the result of an accident or some random biological process. Even before time began, before the beginning of the world, he knew he was going to form you, and then he formed you, and he has his plan. That's his plan for you. And it's not that kind of maker who haven't made you then stepped aside to let things happen to you and you be on your own. No, he formed you and he knows you. He knows your name. He knows your every thought. Is that not what the psalmist wrote in Psalm 139? Before there is a word on my mouth, on my lips, oh Lord, you know it altogether. Such knowledge is too wonderful for me. I cannot attain unto it. That's what the psalmist wrote. That's what David wrote in Psalm 139. He said, even before a word is on my tongue, you know it altogether. You know it altogether. You know it altogether. And then he said, such knowledge is too wonderful for me. I cannot comprehend it. I cannot attain unto it. And then this song moves from saying that I have a maker to I have a father. He calls me his own. He will never leave me, no matter where I go. Isn't that a real assurance? He would never leave me, no matter where I go. Think of our earthly fathers. They would not leave us. I recall when I was much younger, and for all of us, my father's children, we can be sure that at the dot of 9 p.m. or thereabout, if we were not in the house, we'll receive a call, son, where are you? Or a text, son, where are you? And he wants everybody to report their location at that point in time, so that he will be at rest and say, okay, this person is at home, this person is here, this person is there. That's what fathers do. That's what fathers do. And it's not only your maker, it's also your father. He calls me his own. He would never leave me, no matter. No matter where I go. And isn't that in accord with the devotional we have shared today on Gospel Best Radio? A reminder that no matter what, our standing in him is assured. I have a father, he calls me his own.
1: He calls me his own.
0: He will never leave me,

0: Hallelujah. He knows my name. He knows my every thought. He hears me. He hears me when I call. I mean, you cannot rejoice in the truth of the message of this hymn without calling to mind that psalm that I referenced earlier on, the wonderful and profound psalm by David, recorded as the 139th psalm, where David wrote, and rightly so, most profoundly, of course, by the power of the Holy Spirit, what we believe that he must have received by the hands of the Holy Spirit. O Lord, you have searched me and known me. You know my sitting down and my rising up. You understand my thoughts afar off. You comprehend my path and my lying down, and are acquainted with all my ways. For there is not a word on my tongue, but behold, O Lord, you know it altogether. You have edged me behind and before, and laid your hand upon me. Such knowledge is too wonderful for me. It is high, I cannot attain it. Where can I go from your spirit? Or where can I flee from your presence? If I ascend into heaven, you are there. If I make my bed in hell, behold, you are there. If I take the wings of the morning and dwell in the uttermost parts of the sea, even there your hand shall lead me and your right hand shall hold me. If I say, surely the darkness shall fall on me, even the night shall be light about me. Indeed, the darkness shall not hide from you, but the night shines as the day. The darkness and the light are both alike to you. For you formed my inward part. You covered me in my mother's womb. I will praise you, for I am fearfully and wonderfully made. Marvelous are your works, and that my soul knows very well. My frame was not hidden from you when I was made in secret and skillfully wrought in the lowest part of the earth. Your eyes saw my substance being yet unformed, and in your book they all were written, the days fashioned for me, when as yet there were none of them. How precious also are your thoughts to me, O God! How great is the sum of them! If I should count them, they will be more in number than the sand. When I awake, I am still with you. Oh, that you would slay the wicked, O God! Depart from me, therefore, you bloodthirsty men. For they speak against you wickedly, your enemies take your name in vain. Do I not hate them, O Lord, who hate you, and do I not loathe those who rise against you? I hate them with perfect hatred. I count them my enemies. Search me, O God, and know my heart. Try me and know my anxieties, and see if there's any wicked way in me, and lead me in your way everlasting. And glory to the Father, and to the Son, and to the Holy Spirit, as it was in the beginning, it is now, and ever shall be, world without end.
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0: And yes, God bless you indeed. It's the 6 o'clock hour on gospelburstradio.com, and the program is Awake to a Song. And this morning, the Holy Spirit is inviting you to awake to this beautiful song, He Knows My Name. And as we read that Psalm 139, the Holy Spirit ministered to me that this is indeed what should follow from the celebration of the truth that He knows your name. This is what should follow. You should love Him so passionately, love Him so wholly and exclusively, and hate everything that He hates. And that's the conclusion the psalmist reached after he said, well, you know me so intimately, you know everything about me, I cannot even hide from you, and you have formed me so wonderfully and fearfully. He said, then, Lord, look at me, I love you. How can I not love you, right? How can I not love you? I mean, that's a question. If you truly believe that He loves you, that He knows you, that He cares about you, how can I not love you? I can remember that I once sang a song like that, an anthem. I cannot lay my hands on it again. How can I not love you? How can I not love you? And in loving you, how can I not like those who don't like you? How can I not hate those who hate you? The psalmist said, Do I not hate them, O Lord, who hate you? And do I not loathe those who rise up against you? And this is not talking about the hatred that wants to kill people, that wants to injure or make life difficult for people. It's talking about the disgust for the ungodly, or the disgust for anything ungodly. It means that you have that you cannot stand for His name to be blasphemed. You cannot stand for His name to be blasphemed. Those who hate the Lord, those who are His enemies, are your enemies as well. You're not the one who is fraternizing and sitting with and enjoying the company of the ungodly. And again, if you know that the Lord knows you, that He knows your every thought, you are going to pray this prayer. You're going to say, Lord, search me, I know my heart. I mean, think about it. To think that, to know that the Lord knows what is going on in your heart, shouldn't that caution you and make you want to pray again the prayer of the psalmist when he prayed, saying, let the words of my mouth and the meditation of my heart be acceptable in your sight, O Lord, my God and Redeemer. He knows my name. That's beautiful, meaning that He can call me. He knows where I am. That's beautiful as well. It means I'm never going to get lost, but it's also admonishing. It means that, well, I should not go where it doesn't want me to go. He knows my every thought. That's telling me to cleanse my thoughts, to be careful. Or if I can't cleanse it myself, only the blood of Jesus, I can cleanse my thoughts and the power of the Holy Spirit. But I can take care. I can take heed. And indeed, I am called to guard my heart with all diligence. Oh, what joy this morning that the Holy Spirit is leading us to this beautiful song. I'm going to play another version of this song. This rendition by the Maranatha Praise Band. This song is written by Tommy Walker. He knows my name. He starts by saying, I have a maker. He formed my heart. Before even time began, my life was in His hands. He knows my name. He knows my every thought. And He's seen each day that falls. And He hears me when I call. And it's not only a maker. This songwriter calls Him a father. I have a father. He calls me His own. He will never leave me, no matter where I go. He knows my name. He knows my every thought. And He has seen each tear that falls. And He hears me. Hallelujah. He hears me when I call.

Hallelujah, in the highest sevens. This is a song that the Holy Spirit wants you to wake up to this morning. You know why? Because he wants you never to forget that he knows you. He wants you never to forget that he loves you. He wants you never to forget that he's thinking about you. There was a program on Gospel Best Radio at some point, and we had on air, I believe it was Dr. Adegbego Gwali, when he reflected on Jeremiah 29, where the Lord said, "The thought I have towards you," and we all know that part so well, right? "Thoughts of good, not of evil." And he said to us, "Hey, don't even run so fast to thinking about the thought he has towards you. Stop, ponder anew. Stop a bit to celebrate and reflect on the truth that he thinks about you, that you are in his thoughts." And when he said that, I did pause, right? And I reflected myself on it. Think about it. Think about it and think about it again. You are his thoughts. I mean, is God exalted high above all else? And of course, if you want to think about it with human reasoning, you say to yourself, "Oh, he has so many things he's thinking about. The whole world is in his hands. He's ruling and reigning over the affairs of the world. So why would he think about me?" So when you read Jeremiah 29:11, don't even rush to his thoughts are thoughts of good. Just reflect, just celebrate and rejoice that you are in his thoughts. He thinks about you. He not only knows my every thought, I am also in his thoughts. And I celebrate that. And I do hope that this morning you are also celebrating that you are in his thoughts. He cares, he knows. And I want to say good morning to you again. I'm wishing you a very, very beautiful day. I pray that the reminder and the assurance from this song will stand you in good stead. As you face the challenges of today, the Lord will help you. The Lord will intervene in your affairs. The Lord will bless you and bless all that you lay your hands upon. The Lord will grant you peace. Peace in your heart. Peace in your soul. The peace that the world cannot understand. The peace that the world cannot take away. The Lord will bless you with such peace. And from deep down within, joy will well up. Well up, well up, well up within you in the name of Jesus. And if any adverse circumstance you threaten to disturb your peace, you will say, "I have a maker. I have a maker. Even before the world began, he formed me and called me his own. I have a father. He loves me. He knows wherever I go. He will not leave me. He cares about me. And he follows me wherever I go." And if someone should say to you, "Look, who's going to help you now? Who's going to help you now?" You say, "Look, he knows my name." If somebody says, "You are all alone, facing this all alone," you say, "No, he sees each thing that falls." If somebody says, "Who's going to counsel me now? Who's going to counsel you? Who's going to help you? Who's going to show you the way?" You say, "He knows my thoughts, and he will never let any of his children to shed a needless tear." It would never permit any of his students to shed a needless tear. We pray this song again. This is our song for this morning. "He Knows My Name" on Awake to a Song on Gospel Bells Radio. Good morning to you once again. Thank you for joining us, and God bless you. Be good.

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4: 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This morning exhortation is titled, Have You Met the Mighty Jesus? This is a sermon preached by the late Reverend E.O. Ogutoku. I believe this sermon was preached. I'm going to get to it shortly. Just stay with us. February 8, 2004. We're bringing it back here. Have You Met the Mighty Jesus? And this sermon will challenge you to re-engage and acknowledge the power of the mighty Jesus. And I pray that it will be a blessing to you. This sermon was preached in English with a Yoruba interpreter, but just focus on the English and you're going to be blessed by it. God bless you. God bless you very good. Of course, after this, I will be expecting Pastor Yagunle to join us for Reflections Tuesday at the top of the hour. At 7 o'clock. God bless you very good. Have you met the mighty Jesus by the late Reverend E.O. Oguntoko?
5: We thank you, Father, because your goodness never ends.
6: Thank you, Lord.
5: Father, receive our thanksgiving in Jesus' name.
6: Amen.
5: We pray, Almighty God, that you continue to be with us.
6: Amen.
5: Continue to show yourself mighty in our lives.
6: Amen.
5: And so, Lord, as we open your word, speak to us.
6: Amen.
5: And let us hear you clearly. Because we have prayed in Jesus' name.
6: Amen.
5: Today we are going to look at the topic, Have You Met the Mighty Jesus? And as we look at this topic, we are going to look at different encounters with Jesus. And we are going to touch each one very briefly. But sometime later, we shall take them one by one and study them in details. But today, we are looking at some of the encounters of some people or some power with Jesus. For instance, Satan had an encounter with Jesus. Satan met Jesus. And to the glory of God, he failed. When Satan meets with any one of us, he will fail in Jesus' name. So let a father read for us verses 10 and 11 of Matthew chapter 4. Verses 10 and 11. Praise the Lord.
6: Amen.
5: Jesus said, get away from me, Satan. And Satan had to go. When you say that word, get away from me, Satan. Satan must obey. And he must get away. Satan tried to block the way of Jesus. He knew that Jesus had come to save mankind. And so he put before him the temptations that can quickly pull us down. There are three temptations. The first one is food temptation.
6: You
5: know, we are always concerned about our stomach. We don't want hunger. He tried to lure Jesus into the scene of
7: selfishness. That Jesus will think of himself alone. And so he gave him food temptation. Can you turn these stones into bread? To prove to us that you are a child of God. That we give glory to God. Jesus knew the scriptures. And we should know the scriptures. The Lord answered him right. And he changed tactics. It was the will of Satan that Jesus should be selfish. And when he becomes selfish, he cannot meet the need of God again. I want us to look at 1 Corinthians chapter 10. The last verse is verse 31. And I want somebody to read 1 Corinthians chapter 10, verse 31. Amen.
6: Amen.
7: All what you do all things, whether it is the use of your money, whether it is the use of your voice, whether it is the use of your strength, or even the use of your time, the word of God said, do all to the glory of God. Let us always aim for the glory of God in everything we do. Satan wanted Jesus to be selfish. But Jesus was giving glory to God Almighty. The second temptation, he wanted Jesus to do wonders. He wanted him to do wonders. Jump down from that top. Then we know that you are a child, you are a son of God indeed. What was he trying to trap Jesus with? He wanted him to enter into self-glorification. When a person begins to glorify himself, that person is about to fall. We shall not fall in Jesus' name. We shall not fall in Jesus' name. I will not glorify myself. I pray you will not glorify yourself. I was talking to one pastor. His name is Olorunfemi. That is his name. Olorunfemi.
6: God,
7: and you know,
6: me.
7: If somebody is Olufemi, people can call you Femi, or call you Olu.
6: Abi Olu.
7: And he said he was going outside. And somebody was calling him. Olorun.
6: Olorun.
7: The person said Olorun.
6: And he took Olorun.
7: And that is God, though.
6: Olorun niyan o.
7: He said he heard him well. But he did not answer. He said he was just going. And person he said, Olorun. I'm calling you Olorun. And he said he refused to answer. He said, when they called Herod God in the Bible, in the book of Acts, and Herod did not refute it, what happened to Herod? He was eaten by maggots. And he said this person wanted to put him in trouble. Although his name is Olorunfemi, but the man will have said Femi. But the man was saying Olorun. And so he refused to answer. Because he is not Olorun. And it's not possible for him to become Olorun. And so he refused to answer. And later the man came to his pastorium. Pastor, I was calling you and you refused to answer me. He said he answered him, I knew you were calling on God. You are not calling me. I am not Olorun. We must be careful. Satan can try to trap us anytime. Satan wanted Jesus to glorify himself.
6: Tani fe ki Jesu ko ma fogo fun ara
7: re. Ah, see what I have been able to do.
6: Ah, ewo kan te pe mo ti le se.
7: See how big I am.
6: Bo mo se tobi to.
7: And that is what Satan did in heaven and he was thrown down to the earth.
6: Satan se ni orun ni to bi je pe
7: aye. And he wanted Jesus to do the same.
6: Jesus no ti ma se irun kankan na.
7: And Jesus did not do it.
6: Bo Jesu o se be.
7: Jesus replied him.
6: Jesu da lohun.
7: No, it is written.
6: O ni e mo pa ti
7: ko be. You must not test your God.
6: Bo gbo don luwa
7: Olorun re wo. You must not tempt your God.
6: Bo gbo don luwa Olorun re wo.
7: And so Satan failed.
6: Satan ni to le jakule
7: bayi. Satan wanted him to do something spectacular.
6: Se ko je ko je agbayanu.
7: And many of us like to do something spectacular.
6: Ona ma ko je to je agbayanu.
7: Something that people will be saying everywhere.
6: Se ko ma so kaakiri.
7: Look at what he did.
6: Wo nkan to je ko se.
7: Look at what he did.
6: Wo nkan to se.
7: Especially for we pastors.
6: Papa fa lo shaguntun.
7: Many pastors want to do something spectacular.
6: Ona ko je no fe ma so te ko je agbayanu.
7: Jesus is the wonder worker.
6: Jesus ni onise iyanu.
7: And he will work his wonder.
6: O si ma se iyanu re.
7: Why are people seeking to be spectacular?
6: Awon se afe lati je un se pe mo lati ko te.
7: And that is a terrible temptation.
6: Idowo nla nla ni
7: eleyi. The temptation to be spectacular.
6: Idowo yi pe ko le ma je n te ko yato gedegede.
7: Somebody came to preach to us at the school there.
6: Enikan wa si fun wa nile wa nbe yin.
7: And as he wanted to start preaching.
6: O se fe bere waasu re.
7: He took off his coat.
6: O bo aso awoleke re.
7: That day there was no heat.
6: Ojo yi ko si oru o.
7: He took off his coat.
6: O bo aso
7: awole. And threw it on the ground.
6: Oju sile le.
7: And went forward to start preaching.
6: O bo si waju lati ma lo waasu.
7: And you see all the professors there decided to laugh.
6: Gbogbo awon professors to wa nbe o bere si rerin.
7: Some of us who knew we were smiling.
6: Awon ta ma kan bere si rerin.
7: This is just to impress the people.
6: Ini pe lati se nkan to ja awon eyan loju.
7: There is no point putting off your coat before you want because you want to talk about God.
6: Ni professor ran polo nkan wa ma ba so leke re ko.
7: They trying to show that I am spectacular.
6: Mo lati so yi pe ohun yato.
7: We want to do something different.
6: Afen kan te ko yato patapata.
7: So when somebody does that.
6: Eni kan ba se ru eleyi.
7: I just laugh.
6: Ma kan rerin ni.
7: God is ready to use you when you humble yourself.
6: To ba re sile Olorun se tan lati
7: lo. Humility is the demand of God.
6: Olorun bere na ni irele.
7: Why do pastors want to do spectacular things?
6: Awon shan de fe ma so te pe o
7: ya ba ya. Let's go to Matthew chapter 12.
6: Ya ka wo Matthew ori
7: kekila. And see verse 39.
6: Ka wo se kan di logo.
7: And hear Jesus replying those who are looking for signs and wonders.
6: Bo e dawun je tan te ko n wa.
7: Matthew 12:39. He answered and said, thank you very much. They wanted something to happen, something out of the ordinary.
6: And Jesus
7: said they were an adulterous generation.
6: Jesus pe won ni iran pan saga.
7: Always seeking for something different.
6: Won sa ko te ko yato.
7: Always looking for the spectacular.
6: Won wa ko te ko je agbayanu.
7: And so many people try to do something spectacular.
6: Won lo ko fe ma se ko te ko je agbayanu.
7: Whether it is by the power of evil.
6: Boya pele gbara kokun ni o.
7: Or whatever power.
6: Gbara te kon le ma.
7: Or sometimes by trick.
6: Abi boya nipa.
7: Or by illusion.
6: Nipa etan.
7: People do different kinds of surprises.
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7: 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So that you can shout.
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7: He said, "Look at all these places."
6: Ó ní wo gbogbo bí báyìí.
7: They belong to me.
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7: That is true. He says Satan has a lot of things in this world.
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7: Satan was saying everything belonged to him.
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7: That Jesus should worship him.
6: Ó fẹ́ kí Jésù wá sin òun.
7: That worship is not ordinary worship.
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7: He was asking Jesus to compromise his position.
6: Sọ pé kí Jésù kó fi kú ẹ̀, kó fi fún òun.
7: To come under his control.
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7: And if Jesus had done that.
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7: Our salvation would not have been carried out.
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7: He wanted somebody to worship him.
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7: 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You will not compromise with Satan.
6: Òní Sátani ṣe papọ̀ rárá.
7: You will not worship Satan.
6: Òní ń bọ Sátani.
7: Again. We see some people who met Jesus.
6: Ará àwọn kòtẹ́kọ́ bá Jésù pàdé.
7: And they received his healing touch.
6: Wọ́n rí ọwọ́ ìwòsàn rẹ̀.
7: When you meet with Jesus.
6: Tó bá Jésù pàdé.
7: Any sickness.
6: Àìsàn ó tó yẹ kó.
7: The Lord will heal you.
6: Olúwa yóò wọ̀ ọ́ sàn.
7: Let's go to Matthew chapter 8.
6: Matthew ori kejo.
7: You look at verse 3. Somebody, verse 3. Okay, maybe a mother now. Verse 3. We have been using fathers. A mother. Thank you very much. Read verse 15 also.
6: Sekedogun.
7: Thank you very much. These people had encounter with Jesus. Some lepers met Jesus. They met him and asked for healing. You see, sin is like leprosy. These lepers were outside the city. Just as sin puts people out of the will of God. So for every sinner, we must meet with Jesus. Meet with Jesus for healing touch. So that your leprosy can go. Now, the mother-in-law of Peter also had an encounter with Jesus while she was sick of fever. Jesus touched her.
6: Jesus for welcome.
7: She was healed.
6: Ara re ya.
7: And she started to serve them.
6: O bere si se ranse fun won.
7: That tells us that we are saved only to serve.
6: Ti wa wi pe agba wa la ka ba le se ranse.
7: Our salvation is to serve.
6: Igbala wa je fun ati ma sin.
7: Our salvation is an obligation to reach out for Christ.
6: Ari pe igbala je don wa mu ko jodo fun lati mu eluwa sodo Jesus.
7: In other words, if you have been saved.
6: En ko ta ba ti gbo la.
7: And you have not started reaching out for Christ.
6: So ti ma lo
7: bringing other people to Christ. You are only constituting a load on the church. You are only constituting a weight on the church. It's an obligation. You must win others to Christ. And some other people met Jesus. They met him through the faith of other people. Not through their own faith alone, but through the faith of other people. Let somebody take Matthew chapter 8, verse 8.
6: Matthew 8:8.
7: But just speak the word, and my servant shall be healed. The centurion was somebody who cared for his servant. And that's a challenge to us. Do we care for those under us? Whether in the office, whether our domestic servants, even our children. Do we care for those who are under us? The man recognized the lordship of Jesus. He believed that Jesus is Lord over everything that may trouble human beings. We must recognize the Lordship of Jesus. Even over our problems. Even problems that we think is difficult to solve. Let us recognize the Lordship of Jesus. That's another man. I mean, there are some other people. Let's look at Matthew chapter 9, verse 2.
6: Matthew, ori kesan ese keji.
7: You see, Jesus saw their faith. Not the faith of the man now. The faith of his friends who brought him. And he says, son, take heart. Your sins are forgiven. He saw the faith of the friends. Are you interceding for somebody? May the Lord use your faith to heal that person. And so Jesus forgave the man. He healed the man.
6: Oh, well, son.
7: Telling us that we must forsake our sin so that we may receive healing from Jesus Christ. And in Matthew chapter 17, verse 15, another man had an encounter with Jesus. Let somebody read it for us. 17:15, Matthew. Uh-huh.
8: Thank you very much.
9: Ẹ ṣe púpọ̀.
8: That father was concerned for his son.
9: A rí pé ọ̀rọ̀ ọmọ yìí jẹ bàbá rẹ̀ lógún.
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8: This father came to the disciples.
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8: 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But they could not heal him.
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8: Sometimes he fall into the fire.
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8: It didn't throw him anywhere.
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8: Can you please save him?
9: Jọ̀njọ́ lè gbogbo àlàbí.
8: And he went to Jesus.
9: Ó lọ bá Jésù.
8: He had an encounter with Jesus.
9: Ó bá Jésù pàdé.
8: Even our intercessory faith will save others.
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8: 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Some blind men who met Jesus.
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9: Wọ́n ríran.
8: They had an encounter with Jesus.
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8: And they received their sight.
9: Wọ́n ríran.
8: May you have wonderful encounter with Jesus.
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8: And as you encounter Jesus.
9: Bó ti bá Jésù pàdé.
8: May he meet you at your point of need.
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8: rẹ. The need of these people was their sight.
9: Àìní àwọn wọ̀nyí ni pé ojú wọn fọ́.
8: Matthew chapter 9.
9: Matthew orí kẹsàn.
8: Remember, we are only touching Matthew. Matthew chapter 9.
9: Matthew orí kẹsàn.
8: Let somebody read for us 27-29. That's 3 verses. Ẹ̀sìn
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8: Thank you. They were crying upon him.
9: Wọ́n kígbe sí Jésù.
8: You son of David.
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8: Have mercy upon us.
9: Ṣàánú fún wa.
8: As we too should cry unto him.
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8: Verse 28. That is their faith.
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8: 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He asked them, do you believe I can do it?
9: Ó ní ẹgbàá wípé mo lè ṣe.
8: And they said yes.
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8: 29. According to your faith, let it be done unto you. These people shouted for help.
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8: But Jesus could have healed them in the public there.
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8: 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In the crusade.
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8: Let us also meet Jesus in our home.
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8: Let us also meet him on our knees.
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8: Let us also meet Jesus individually.
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8: These people met Jesus outside.
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8: They also met him inside a house.
9: Nínú ilé ọkùnrin tó bá pàdé.
8: They received their sight.
9: Wọ́n ríran.
8: Because they profess faith in Jesus Christ.
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8: So we see that faith is very important to receiving from the Lord.
9: A rí pé láti gbà lọ́dọ̀ Ọlọ́run, a nílé ìgbàgbọ́.
8: Now let's go to Matthew 20.
9: Matthew orí ogún.
8: I want to read verses 30-31. Let somebody read for us. Matthew 20:30-31. Two blind men. They cried.
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8: Have mercy on us.
9: Ṣàánú fún wa.
8: And the crowd were stopping them.
9: A rí pé àwọn èrò wọn pé kí wọ́n dákẹ́.
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8: The world will not be
10: be able to stop you from receiving your blessings.
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10: 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But I just pray.
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1: Kí ni ká ṣe sí?
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1: Wò ní kankan.
0: And so they will come to Jesus.
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0: They were just going about with him.
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0: I remember when I was small.
1: Wọ́n wá tí mo wà ń kékeré.
0: 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Sorry. At Tinubu there was this court there.
1: Ní Tinubu a rí pé agbọ̀n kan wà ń bẹ̀.
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0: 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He had died now.
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1: Ta ló bá wá?
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0: 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It was a very sunny day.
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0: So the judge asked him to go into the sun, raise up his hand, and remain there until the court will rise on that day. And the man had to go into the sun. He raised up his hand like a small boy. Until the end of the case on that day. And he never came there again. He had nothing to do in the court.
1: Kò ní ọkàn ṣe nílé ẹjọ́.
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0: In order to disturb others from receiving blessing.
1: Kan ba le di awon imiran lowo lati gba ibukun.
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1: Awon afoju yi won kide.
0: And these people were saying, keep quiet.
1: Eh, isi so pe edake.
0: Don't make noise.
1: E ma pariwo mo.
0: Keep quiet.
1: Edake je.
0: The glory be to God.
1: Sugbon ogo ni fun Olorun.
0: They did not keep quiet.
1: Awon odake je o.
0: Brothers and sisters.
1: Arakunrin ati arabinrin.
0: There are many people coming even to the church.
1: Poropo lo wa sile Olorun.
0: They are there to disturb you from receiving your blessing.
1: Won wa lati di olowo lati gba ibukun.
0: They have no other thing to do in the church.
1: Awon ise meji lati se le Olorun.
0: Only to disturb you from receiving your blessing.
1: Won fe di olowo lati gba ibukun re.
0: I pray you will never listen to such people.
1: Mo gbadura ko n je ti
0: but you will receive your own blessing.
1: Wa gba ibukun re.
0: You will never listen to anybody who disturbs.
1: Oni tete nde ko
0: fi olowo. But you will go for your own blessing.
1: Wa ri ibukun ti re gba.
0: And you will receive your own blessing.
1: Wa si ri gba.
0: In the name of Jesus Christ.
1: Ni oruko Jesu Kristi.
0: You see the children of Satan.
1: Ere omo Satani.
0: These are the people they call children of Belial.
1: Won la pe lomo Beliali.
0: They will talk.
1: Wa soro.
0: They will discourage you.
1: Wa mu ko fa.
0: From receiving your own blessings.
1: Lati ma ri ibukun re gba.
0: That is their own job.
1: Ise ti won ni won se.
0: And they are doing it very well.
1: Won se daada.
0: They are servants of Satan.
1: Won je ranse Satani.
0: And they are obeying their master.
1: Won se gboran soluwa won
0: le. They disturb other people from receiving their blessing.
1: Won je ranse lati gba ibukun.
0: Because it is not the joy of Satan for anybody to be blessed.
1: Tori pe Satan o fe kenikeni ko sa re lati gba ibukun.
0: I just pray that if anybody disturb you from receiving your blessing, you will not listen. I pray again that if there is anybody whose purpose is to disturb others from receiving their blessing, that person will repent in Jesus' name. I call upon you.
1: Mo ke si o.
0: You just press on for your blessing.
1: Sa tesiwaju fun ibukun re.
0: Like those people press on.
1: Ah, o se tesiwaju.
0: You just press on.
1: Ani tesiwaju.
0: And there is something good about all these people Jesus healed.
1: Mo kodo darin gbagbate ko Jesus wo san yi.
0: They served Jesus in gratitude.
1: Won sin Jesus ninu imore.
0: They served Jesus in gratitude.
1: Won sin Jesus ninu imore.
0: Are you serving Jesus?
1: Don sin Jesus
0: in gratitude
1: ninu imore
0: for what he has done.
1: Fo ohun to je pe o ti se.
0: Are you serving him?
1: Don sin bi
0: in gratitude
1: ni imoyi
0: for what he has done in your life.
1: Fo ohun to je pe o se ninu aye re.
0: I call upon you.
1: Mo ke si o.
0: Don't you ever repay good with evil.
1: Ma se bi buru san rere.
0: Please.
1: Jo.
0: I call upon you.
1: Mo ke si o.
0: Don't you ever repay good with evil.
1: Ma se bi buru san rere.
0: But instead of that.
1: Mo je pe eleyi.
0: Serve the Lord in gratitude.
1: Sin Oluwa pẹlu ope.
0: And by the grace of God you will never be forsaken.
1: Nipo ofe ti Olorun a ni tan.
0: Let's write this take home down.
1: Je ka kan mu lo sile sile.
0: Number 1.
1: Akoko.
0: Satan always tries to block the miracle of Jesus in our lives.
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0: Satan always tries to block the miracles of Jesus in our lives.
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0: Number 2.
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0: Our salvation is an obligation to save and to serve others.
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1: Jesus ni Oluwa lori ohun gbogbo.

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0: 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Glory to God for a brand new day and for the blessings He has given us already this morning on GospelBurstRadio and the blessings that He has showered on His people all over the world. We are delighted to have with us again in the virtual studio there Pastor Ayo Agunloye joining us this morning for Reflections Tuesday. This is a time on Gospel Studio where we reflect on current themes from your Potter's House devotional. And Pastor Agunloye is here with us today. The theme is the fruitful heart, and we see that we are getting to the consummation of sorts of the theme we have been exploring since, I believe, mid-June. And all glory to God. Pastor, good morning to you, sir. God bless you, very good.
1: Good morning, sir.
0: Good morning,
1: happy,
0: sir.
1: Happy, wonderful Tuesday to you and to all listeners in Jesus' name.
0: Amen. We wish you the same, sir. Thank you very much for joining us again.
1: Thank God. It's nice being here again.
0: Thank God. Thank God. Okay, please say a word of prayers as we begin.
1: All right. Our Father in heaven, we thank you for your mercies.
0: Thank you, Lord.
1: Thank you for your grace.
0: Thank you, Lord.
1: Thank you for your commitment to our lives.
0: Thank you, Lord.
1: You are so committed to ensuring our safety in this pilgrimage, and you care for us so that we can make it into our eternal home. We are grateful unto you. Accept our hearts of gratitude in the name of Jesus Christ.
0: Amen.
1: Father, it's another time to feast at your table with manna fresh from above. Thank you, because there has never been famine of your word with us. You are always giving us fresh bread from above, mm-hmm, and water, fresh water. We are grateful. Accept our hearts of gratitude in Jesus' name.
0: Amen.
1: Lord, we ask that you feed us again.
0: Amen.
1: This morning.
0: Amen.
1: You open our eyes to your word.
0: Amen.
1: Open your word to our eyes. Let
0: Amen.
1: It mix with faith in us and do us good
0: Amen.
1: In the name of Jesus Christ.
0: Amen.
1: I pray, Lord, that it will not be another custom or religious exercise, but it will actually impact our lives, transform us, and help us to become like you in truth,
0: Amen,
1: and in reality, and be fruitful unto you in the name of Jesus Christ.
0: Amen.
1: Thank you, Father, because you've answered our prayers.
0: Thank you, Lord.
1: Blessed be your holy name. Lord, please help us this morning and send your word to us.
0: Amen.
1: Let your word come with power, grace,
0: Amen,
1: and authority.
0: Amen.
1: Let it heal. Let
0: Amen.
1: It save. Let it deliver.
0: Amen.
1: Let your name be glorified.
0: Amen.
1: Thank you, Father.
0: Thank you, Lord.
1: In Jesus' precious name, we have prayed.
0: Amen.
1: Amen and amen.
0: Yes.
1: Once again, I welcome you, dear listeners, to the Reflections Tuesday from on Gospel Bells Radio, where we reflect on current themes from your Potter's House. And since June, we have been dealing with the fruitfulness triangle, where God is the sower and His word is the seed, and then the soil is our heart that the seed is sown into, and that produces the fruit if the heart is correct. And so we have said that if there is any unfruitfulness in any man, the problem cannot be God, the problem cannot be His word, the problem can only be the soil. And there is no other way that a man can be fruitful except through the word of God. No matter the kind of fruitfulness, no matter what it is, even if God wants to heal, God wants to create, the Bible says He sent His word and created. He sent His word and healed them. It is His word that He used. The Bible says He exalts His word and His name above all things. He is God, and that is His name. So God cherish His word. The Bible says, forever, O Lord, your word is settled in heaven. The word of God is settled. The word of God is perfect. Nothing can be wrong with the word of God. So the only thing that can determine if you will be fruitful with anything the Lord has said is your heart. which is the soil, the ground on which the word of God is landing. And it will also determine how fruitful you will be. Not just whether you will be fruitful. Even if you are fruitful, it will determine how fruitful you will be. And I hope that we'll be able to actually treat the after fruitfulness, what next? And that is the need to make your fruitfulness abide, your fruits abide and ripe and mature and continue unto eternity. We will deal with that later. But for today, let us just begin to look at the fruitful heart. We have dealt with the different kinds of wrong hearts, which are the by the wayside heart, the rocky heart, and the thorny heart. We have dealt with them, and we have seen that when you don't care so much about the word of God, the word of God comes to you, and it you take it lightly. You just take it by the way. You take it as by the way. You don't take the word of God as very serious, as very, very important in your life. Then it cannot bear fruit. Actually, it cannot even germinate. The Bible says the birds of the air will come and take it, and that is the devil. So it will not interact with your heart. It will not interact with the soil of your heart, let alone germinate, before we even be talking of fruitfulness. Then the other, and that is the heart that is trampled upon, mostly offended in God and all that. And then it does not even interact with the heart, and it cannot bear fruit. It is the hardened heart. When you hear the scripture talk of a hardened heart, it is referring to a heart that is taking the word of God by the way. It does not even understand, let alone, it does not meditate, it does not seek to understand, it does not even walk on the word of God at all. Then the other one, the rocky heart, he hears the word of God like the other one too, like the by the wayside heart. Hears the word of God and, you know, is excited, is glad. He receives the word of God with joy and gladness, but he does not seek to understand it, unlike the Berean Christian that actually studies after hearing the word of God. They take time to check, to study, to meditate, to learn, to know that these things that were taught, they are exactly as the scripture has put it, and they understood it so that they could apply it. So as they understand, and therefore they were able to bear fruit. Unfortunately, those with the rocky heart they do not really understand the word of God. They know what the word of God is saying, but because they did not seek to understand it, they don't have depth. They don't have depth, and so there was no moisture. There is no firmness. There is no depth to keep them. So by the time afflictions come, temptations, persecutions, whatever, they fail and they fall. So if persecution or affliction, temptations, or any trouble makes you to fail in the word of God that you have heard, makes you that the word of God that you have heard, you are not able to obey it, then it means that your heart is the rocky heart. That is, if your heart is the rocky heart, then the word of God that you have heard, that you are interested in, that you are excited when you heard it, because of temptation, because of persecution, because of trouble, because of challenges, you are not able to obey it. You are telling lies. You are trying to defend yourself or wriggle yourself out by the arms of the flesh or something. Then you are having the heart, the rocky heart. The other one is the heart that is full of thorns, cares of this world, your desire to get rich, and then your pleasures, your desire for pleasures of this world. those things are the cares of this world, and as long as they are in you, they will choke the word of God in you, and you will not bring forth fruits unto perfection. So it will not make you to produce the kind of fruits that the Lord wants to eat, or even if you manage to produce fruit, it will not make your fruits to bear to abide. It will waste. So the thorny heart is on a good soil, and if crop is growing, the word of God is growing, you receive it, you hear it, you understand it, it is growing in you, it's okay, you understand the word of God properly. The only thing is that you also care about the worries about of this world and things like that, forgetting that he that lives in worry will die in a hurry. There will be hypertension and all that. So you should drop worry and drop everything. The Bible says casting all your burdens, your cares upon him, for he cares for you. So you don't have to carry your load while in his car. Throw those loads in his boots and, you know, let him carry you and carry your load. But when you still carry your load on your head in his boot, that's the height of foolishness. So don't let cares affect you, because cares are thorns that will choke the word of God away in you. You won't be able to be fruitful. And apart from cares, it's not, cares is like the negative thing, but there are positive things. In fact, out of the three things mentioned, it's only care that is negative. The other two, which is the riches, that is your deceitfulness of riches, your desire to be rich and wealthy, and the pleasures of this life. Those other two are positive. They are, you know, positive in quotes, as in they are things that are sweet. And you know that even your body physically, things that destroy the body are sweet things. Sugar, they destroy the body. So you just like pleasures here and there. You like riches. You desire riches. Those things, the Bible says, those who desire, who want to get rich, they will definitely fall into temptations and afflict their own soul and wreck the faith that they have in God. They will fall into several traps and temptations. So pleasures and riches and cares, those are thorns that will choke the word of God in you and make you unfruitful. Now, let us, the having overcome all that, if you are now able to avoid the by the wayside heart, you avoid the rocky side, your rocky soil heart, you avoid the thorny heart, then what is next? How do you make your heart fruitful? And how do you become fruitful? Brethren, if you are not driving, if you are with your Bible, can you just let's meet in Luke chapter 8 again and read? This time, we will not read the parable, but we will read the interpretation of the parable from verse 9. Luke chapter 8 from verse 9. And his disciples asked him, saying, what might this parable be? Verse 10. And he said, unto you it is given to know the mysteries of the kingdom of God, but to others in parables, that seeing they might not see, and hearing they might not understand. 11. Now the parable is this: the seed is the word of God. Those by the wayside are they that hear. Then cometh the devil and taketh away the word out of their hearts, lest they should believe and be saved. 13. They on the rock are they which, when they hear, receive the word with joy, and these have no roots, for a while believe, and in time of temptation fall away. Verse 14. And that which fell among thorns are they which, when they have heard, go forth and are choked with cares and riches and pleasures of this life, and bring no fruit to perfection. That is very important. We might come back to that, where if we are able to deal with after fruitfulness. Once you are fruitful, what's the next thing? We will deal with that. But verse 15, but that on the good ground are they which in an honest and good heart. Having heard the word, keep it and bring forth fruit with patience. May the Lord bless his words in our hearts and give increase to it unto the salvation of our souls, in Jesus' name. Amen. So we are going to dwell in verse 15. He said, but on the good ground are they which in an honest and good heart, having heard the word, keep it and bring forth fruit with patience. So the first thing about this is that if your heart, if you must be fruitful, if the word of God will be fruitful in your life, the first thing is that your heart must be a good ground. Your heart must not be the, by the way, soil heart. Your heart must not be the rocky soil heart. Your heart must not be a thorny heart if you want to be fruitful. And remember, we have dealt with several kinds of fruitfulness that the Lord desires to eat from our lives. We have dealt with the fruit of righteousness, fruit of repentance, the life of Christ, fruit of the Spirit, fruit of prayers, fruit of soul winning, fruit of the womb, and so many other fruits like that. So if you will be fruitful, you cannot be fruitful without the Word of God. The Word of God is a primary thing. But when the Word of God is coming, it must land on your heart. And if you will be fruitful at all, your heart must be a good ground. You know, a heart that is conducive to make the Word of God prosper. A heart that receives the Word of God with joy and gladness. A heart that makes the Word of God its priority and interacts with the Word of God and then bears fruit. So the Bible says that on a good ground they are they which in an honest and good heart. So the first thing is, what is an honest heart? Is your heart honest? And then what is good heart? So can you check the dictionary and see what an honest heart is? My Word Web dictionary on my phone here is saying a honest means not disposed to cheat or defraud. You are not disposed to cheat or defraud. Not deceptive or fraudulent. A honest heart is marked by truth. So a honest heart is a heart that speaks the truth. And if you want to, so many times honesty is synonymous to sincerity, but if you must differentiate it, sincerity is being truthful to yourself, while honesty is being truthful to others, such that you are not cheating others, you are not defrauding others of what belongs to them, you are not deceptive, you are always saying the truth. You are not telling lies and calling it wisdom. Are you a child of God somewhere and you tell professional lies, you say it is wisdom, then you know that you are not bearing the fruit. You are barren or you are unfruitful. If you are there and lies still have a space in you, you should know that you do not have a heart that will be fruitful. You do not have a heart that is good. You do not have a heart that the Bible, your heart is not the fruitful heart that the Bible is talking about. You tell professional lies or business lies. You say that's business. When we are talking the Bible, we talk the Bible. When we are in church, we talk the Bible. But when we are doing business, we speak business language. And business language is necessarily lies or profession or whatever your profession or career. There will be situations that demand that you tell lies so that, and you claim that your lies are not destructive. They are constructive. Your lies are to help people. like to just make things better. Your lies do not make them destroy or harm anyone. You don't tell lies to harm anyone. But the Bible says in Revelation chapter 21, verse 8, he said, all liars will find their space, their place in the lake of fire. All liars will find their place in the lake of fire. All liars. And I wonder why the Bible is emphasized all for liars. And while talking of all other forms of sins, he did not put all. But when it comes to lie, he said all liars. Maybe because the Lord himself knows that there would be time that people will differentiate lies and say there are white lies, blue and purple lies, and cockroach green or cockroach brown lies and all that. Lie, the Bible says, is lie. And John chapter 8 verse 44, he say, ye are of your father the devil. For when the devil is speaking, when he's telling lies, he's speaking his own language. So just like an Igbo man, we speak Igbo language. Just like a Yoruba man, we speak Yoruba language. And like that, whenever the devil is lying, he's speaking his native language. That's the native language of the devil, lie. So whether you are on the pulpit telling lies, whether you are even in prayer telling lies, whatsoever, even if you are preaching, helping people, saving people's life by telling lies, you don't want them to die. You just want to encourage them and to motivate them. You are of your father, the devil. It means that you are undermining the power of the gospel, which is the truth. You know, whenever they want to talk about the truth, they'll say, that is the gospel truth I am telling you. You know, the truth is synonymous to the gospel. And the gospel is the power of God unto salvation. So when you think that you need a lie to save any soul, it means you are undermining the power of the gospel, and you are making the gospel irrelevant. You are making the gospel you are actually abusing or disdaining the gospel. And that is a terrible sin unto God. So whatever lies you tell, whether you are using it to save a soul or to save a marriage or to whatever it is better to walk away than to tell a lie. It is better if you know you are not bold or courageous enough to say the truth, then it's better to walk away or keep your mouth shut and be quiet than to tell a lie. So, if your heart must be fruitful, if you must be fruitful, one of the first things is honesty. And we are currently dealing with definition of honesty. When we return from this short break, we will continue to look at the definition of honesty and how your heart can be honest so that you can be fruitful. Let us go on a short break now. Thank you.

0: 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He has been leading us this morning in reflections on current themes from your Potter's House devotional. And if you'd like to receive daily episodes of your Potter's House devotional right on your phone, please reach out to Pastor Ayo Agunloye on 0808-718-0680, or send him a mail. 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Pastor Ayo Agunloye is the pastor of the New Creation Baptist Church in Port Harcourt. The church is at 31 Ajib Road by Ada George, Rumeme, Port Harcourt. If you find yourself in that garden city, please do not hesitate to worship with the New Creation Baptist Church there. We give God all the glory. I'm also aware that I believe from the first day in August, a revival service will be going on in that church. If you can join them again, Port Harcourt, or in any other way, please do not hesitate to do so. Tomorrow, by the grace of God, at 6:30 a.m., Evangelist Brother DBC will be here with us for prayer for the nation. Please do join us to pray for this nation and the nations of the world. We are focusing on Nigeria at 6:30 a.m. tomorrow. But of course, we are going to bear in prayer all the nations of the world, all members of our community. Let us come together to pray. God rules and reigns over all the affairs of men. Let us not despair. Let us not give up. God is still in the business of doing wonders. And at 7 a.m. tomorrow, we'll be here for Waiting on God Wednesday. By the grace of God, if you have any prayer request that the Holy Spirit is leading you to share with others, please do share it. 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And at 8 a.m., I'm always here for On the Lord's Side, Christian Perspectives on News and Current Events. The theme for today's reflection is the fruitful heart. And I do pray that the Lord will make all of us fruitful indeed. If you have missed any of the episodes in July, we now have all of them curated on our site. Just press that button to explore Gospel Burst Radio, navigate to Reflections Tuesday, and you're going to have access to all the back episodes in July. Glory to God. Thank you very much, Pastor. We are back now. Over to you, sir.
1: Thank you so much, sir, and welcome back, dear listeners. We are still discussing the heart that is fruitful, and according to verse 15 of Luke chapter 8 that we are reading, we see that the heart that is fruitful is a heart that is an honest and good heart. If you are not honest in your heart, then forget about fruitfulness. Honestly, I tell you the truth. If your heart is deceptive, if your heart is fraudulent, then forget about being fruitful with the word of God. So your heart must be true to yourself, must be ready to tell yourself the truth, to tell others the truth. You know, some people, they are pathetic liars. They tell themselves lies. You know, it is something to tell other people lies. Why you know the truth and you believe the truth, but you tell other people lies. A worst set of people are those who tell themselves lies. They say this white is actually black. Paul Agunloye, I'm telling you that this white thing is black, and they are proving it to their own self. You know that is the worst kind of insanity. So it is important for you to take notes. If your heart must be fruitful, then you have to deal with the honesty issues in your heart without dissimulation. To be honest is to be without dissimulation, to be frank. You are not deceiving anyone. You are straightforward. You are not pretending. You are straightforward. You are trustworthy and reliable. That is a heart that is honest. So when you are coming to the word of God, you are coming with an honest heart. You are coming, when you are receiving the word of God, you are receiving it in truth, and you are not deceiving yourself. You are not allowing, you are not covering up anything in your life, in your life. The word of God is, if the word of God is dealing with anything in your life, you are honest and say, oh, that's me. That's me. May the Lord have mercy on me. This word, God, you have got me there. That is actually what I'm guilty of. Lord, forgive me. And you are open. You are not covering up yourself. You are not deceiving anybody. You are not deceiving yourself about the word of God. That is very important. If your heart must be good soil that will be fruitful, it is very important that you take note of that. And a honest heart is a sincere and truthful heart. It's free from hypocrisy, it's free from deceit, it's free from self-deception. It's always willing to face the truth about himself and about God. It desires authenticity. And it desires authenticity over appearance. It, like Psalm 51 verse 6 says, behold, you desire truth in the inward parts. That is an honest heart. A heart that desires truth, like God desires truth in the inward parts, even in his own inward part. Such a heart doesn't twist or resist the word of God, but receives it with humility. Then, what is the good heart? Know that God is the only good person and the only good thing on earth. Anything that does not praise God is not good. Anyone that is not focused on God is not good. Remember when the man came calling Jesus, good master, Jesus said, why callest thou me good? Only there is only one that is good, and that's my Father. And the only thing that can make you good is when you represent good. When your heart is focused on good, when you are carrying goodness in you, that is God. You are carrying God in you. When you are focused on him, all you are thinking about, all your emotion is directed towards is good. It's God. It's the motive for doing anything is God. It's not mammon. It's not money. The motive and the purpose and the means, the method, the material is from God. Everything surrounds God, is about God. That is the only time that you can be good. And this, not in hypocrisy, not in self-deception, not by deceiving yourself that it's about God, not by lips alone, but from your heart. So, a honest and a good heart, having dealt with the matter of honesty, the good heart is a heart that is inclined towards righteousness and what pleases God. You don't have to be perfect to be good, but you are oriented towards God. You are teachable and you are not hardened. Your acts and all that you do are from pure motives, not for a show, not for selfish gain. You are not doing anything for a show. You are not doing anything for your own personal selfish gain. You are doing it because of God, and everything you are doing is to please God. That is when your heart can actually be a good ground that will bear fruit unto him. That means someone who does not know God cannot be fruitful. I hope you know that. And actually, if we will, I think I have differentiated between barrenness and fruit or and unfruitfulness and fruitlessness for us. I know that we have done it in our in your Potter's House Bible study on Sundays, 7 p.m. every Sunday. We have differentiated it. Those who are barren are those who do not have the ability to bear fruit at all. Those ones, they are incapable of bearing fruit. And why so? Because they are not connected to the true vine, according to John chapter 15. They are not connected to the true vine. So God himself is not expecting them to bear fruit. Nobody is expecting them to bear fruit. Why? Because they are not capable of bearing fruit. It is impossible. It is not possible for them to bear fruit. So unbelievers and those who do not abide in Christ cannot bear fruit. They are barren. So for them, we are not talking of unfruitfulness because we are not even expecting them to bear fruit. So anybody who is not a child of God or who calls himself a child of God but is not abiding in Christ, then is not, nobody should expect fruitfulness from them. If you see such a person misbehaving, you should expect that. Any unbeliever is capable of doing the worst form of sin, no matter how gentle, how calm, how quiet or disposed to the world. You should not be surprised because it's an unbeliever in the hands of the wicked devil. So the other one, which is unfruitfulness, is somebody like Jesus said in John chapter 15, verse 1 and verse 2. He said, any branch in me, any branch inside me that is abiding in me, but is not bearing fruit, then my Father will cut it away. So that it will not come and be, it means that it wants to be barren and all that. So unfruitfulness happens to those who are expected to be fruitful, but they are not fruitful. So fruitlessness is not about a person. It's not about you. It's about what you like, or a fruitless action, or a fruitless prayer, or a fruitless something. So it's possible for a fruitful person to have a fruitless activity sometimes. So just like, for example, I don't know whether we can call the effort and the labor of Jesus on Judas fruitful. We may say that his labor on Judas was fruitless when he prayed and he said, all that you have given me, I have kept, except the son of perdition. All that he did concerning him till he died was a waste. Judas eventually took his own life and ended his life in a negative way. So, how are you going to be fruitful? The first thing is to have a honest and a good heart. A heart that is devoid of offenses. A heart that is willing to obey the word of God. A heart that is open. A heart that is humble. A heart that is teachable. A heart that has overcome the by the wayside qualities, that has overcome the rocky side, the rocky soil qualities, that has overcome the thorns. A heart that has been cultivated by God, a heart that is depending on him, that is centered on God, that wants to be fruitful, a heart that trusts God. Then, after that, it says, having heard the word. So, for you to be fruitful, even with a good and honest heart, you must hear the word. Did you take note that all the kinds of hearts that we have, they heard the word. Even the one that is by the wayside, that is not taking the word of God seriously, he had the word, only that he did not take it seriously. The rocky side, he had the word and received it with joy and begin to grow excited with the word. Unfortunately, it does not take time to seek understanding. The Bible says wisdom is the principal thing. Seek wisdom. And in all your gettings, get understanding. So wisdom, knowledge is to know something. God can reveal something to you and then you are knowing it. That's revelation knowledge. But revelation knowledge is not enough to transform you. Revelation knowledge is like a springboard that should push you, drive you to seek understanding. So when you now have revelation knowledge of something, you are now seeking to understand it. You are digging deeper to get roots, to get understanding. You are studying the scriptures to get a firm base for that revelation. A lot of revelations that did not go through this such process like this, they are how we get exegesis. Exegesis is when you are misinterpreting the scriptures. Exegesis is when you are speaking into the scriptures, and heresies come when you get something that seems like a revelation, but you are not digging deep to really find understanding for it. So when you say it, it is exciting, it is thrilling, it is, you know, people may clap for you and all that as if you are saying something serious. But when you sit down with the word of God, you discover that it is wrong. It is not finding a base, it's not having root in it. It's just like that verse alone that you are talking about. And when you pick that verse, you are drawing it up. Every other scripture is not following it. It's on its own. So it is heresy. It is not correct. It's not having roots, even though you feel that is a revelation because it's coming from that verse. But if it is not rooted in every other part of the scriptures, when you take that scripture up, every other scripture should jump up with it and follow it. Then that is correct. You are seeking understanding from it, and you are reading books of those that have studied on it and learned on it. You are taking counsel, asking questions from those that have gone ahead of you and all that, and asking, how does this apply to me personally? How does it affect me? Those things are the things that gives you depth. You have dealt with all that, and you have dealt with all your thorns in your life. And by the time you have done that, the word of God that you hear is now going to begin to walk and bear fruit in you. So hearing the word of God must come with understanding, and then with wisdom. Wisdom is a practical application of the truth or the knowledge that you have understood, that you have correctly interpreted. If you misinterpret it, then you will misapply it, and that is a wrong wisdom. But when wisdom is correct and is from God, is pure, as James puts it, then you will first seek understanding of the knowledge that you have. You first dig deep. You don't base anything on just something that is just springing to your heart or just coming to your heart just like that. You need to test it. You need to confirm that what I'm saying now is what is coming to my heart now is correct. Then after you have studied, you look through the scriptures. That's why it is good that you read through the scriptures. When you are just speaking scriptures here and there, and you have not read consistently, and when you are reading through the scriptures, you are not reading Genesis today, Revelation tomorrow, and then this and that. You are consistent. You are going from chapter to chapter, book to book. It is good that you are consistent, even if you have a reading plan. What the reading plan does is to help you read consistently from different books on a day so that you'll be able to finish at a particular time. So, but there is consistency. You need to be consistent. If you finish in chapter one today, you continue in chapter two of a book tomorrow. So that consistency is important because it helps you with a context so that whatever you get from one place, you are having a context of what has happened before, and where as you are moving with the story or with the word that is in the scripture, you are having an understanding of what has happened before and what he's saying now. So you are not picking something that is just jumping at you that will just be on its own, that is different from the other scriptures. So having heard the word, the next thing is for you to be fruitful, you keep the word. That you are keeping it, not to lose it. You are obeying it. You are doing the word. You are practicing it. And the more you practice, the more perfect you become with the word. Just like driving. Until your hands are straight in driving, and your two hands, your two legs can be doing four different things coordinated. Even when there is an emergency that you want to avoid an accident, your right hand is holding the gear for manual vehicles, your left hand is controlling the steering, your left leg is pressing the clutch, your right leg is pressing the throttle and raising it, and trying to know where your left leg is trying to know whether it's a brake or pressing the clutch, and your right leg is whether it is the brake or throttle. Just to your two hands and your two legs are doing four different things at the same time without time to think. So it has become part of you. It has become by reflex. By the time any word of God that you have read, you are practicing it until it has become reflex in you. Then it has become flesh in you. Then it has become your own. It has become something that people can see and read the scriptures in your life, because it is not something you are pretending about again. It's something that has become your life. So when Peter was about to deny Jesus, they told him that, please, you cannot even deny him. Even the way you are denying him shows that you are from him, because everything about you is just similar to his own. Your leave has stayed long with soap, and it has become soap, just like the Yoruba adage always say, away retipelara oshe otidoshe. You have taken this soap, this local soap, so for a long time with this leaf, so much that even if you take this leaf now, you can use it to bath. So it is important for you to take note that you need to obey the word of God if your heart is correct, if your heart is a good soil. For you to bear fruit, you need to intentionally practice and obey the word of God. It will not obey itself in your life. It is you that we stand up and say, right now, I am obeying this word. I'm doing this. I'm practicing this now. Because that's what the word of God says. Whether the conditions around you are favorable to it or not, you are arising to do it. That is when you will bring fruit. And the Bible says you will bring fruit with patience. You cannot expect that your fruitfulness will reach 100% at once. You will discover that other rendition of this passage from Matthew and Mark, they are saying 30 in 30 folds, in 60 folds, and in 100 folds. It means that there is graduation. So you need patience. You need patience. You don't blame yourself as if to say, oh, why is it that I'm not able to just bear this fruit once and for all? It does not come like that. You are not born with it. You are born with flesh, with self, with sin. And now that the Lord has given you victory over sin, you need to now learn righteousness, learn to bear the fruit. So it is something that you practice. It's something that you begin to learn. It's not something that it's part of you from the beginning. So you need patience. You are not discouraged, just like a child that is learning to walk, that is falling and rising. It's not discouraged. It's always standing. Even when he falls and he got wounded, he will cry, and after that he will rise up to walk again. So maybe you made a mistake while trying to bear fruit of patience or trying to bear fruit of forgiveness. You just made a mistake of you know, saying a wrong thing to somebody in annoyance and all that, you rise again. You don't give up and say, this thing, I can't do it. No, you rise again and apologize to the person and say, I'm sorry. I said that in anger. I shouldn't have said that. Please forgive me. And you apologize to God. Lord, I want to bear fruit. Give that. Please forgive me. And you apologize to God. Lord, I want to bear fruit. Give me more grace and help me. And then gradually,

0: I know yes, a loud amen to that. May the Lord give us grace to bear fruit. And I also love the encouraging note on which Pastor ended that sermon, telling us that even those who are struggling and are not able to fulfill God's expectations in their life should not give up. Do not give up. Go back to Him. He's as your Father. He loves you, and He wants to help you. He's willing to help you. He will carry you through. That's the line from one of our hymns, "Yield not to temptation." It says, even when you have yielded, He's willing to help you. Go back to Him and He will help you. And we thank God, Pastor, for your life and for your ministry, and also for always joining us here on Gospel Bells, on Gospel Bells Radio. So there is a question there, but I think you answered it towards the end. What can I do if I'm not fruitful? And I believe that you answered it there towards the end, unless you want to shed a bit more light.
1: Yes, I think I've answered it. Yes. It's just follow all that we have learned. You'll be fruitful.
0: Exactly. Just follow that we have learned. And I think you also benefit from listening to the past episodes on this series. So just go to gospelbestplay.com. And navigate to Reflections to and listen to all the back episodes. Just listen from mid-June. If you listen all the way to all the episodes, you'll be blessed by them. We thank God for this. By the grace of God, we soon have this episode also curated on our site and can listen to it again. Pastor, thank you very much. God bless you. Very good.
1: Thank you so much for having me. It's a pleasure.
0: Thank God.
1: Here, being of blessing to people.
0: Thank God.
1: Thank you.
0: Thank God. Thank God. Please say a word of prayer as we close.
1: Our Father, we thank you for the privilege we have to dine at your table again.
0: Thank you, Lord.
1: To feast on your word. We are grateful. We are not taking it for granted. Accept our hearts of gratitude in Jesus' name.
0: Amen.
1: Please, Lord, do not let us be guilty of your word.
0: Amen.
1: Please have mercy upon us.
0: Amen.
1: Forgive us for all our unfruitfulness.
0: Amen.
1: Even for those who are barren. And please, Lord, from now on, help us, oh Lord, to do all that we must to be fruitful in the name of Jesus Christ.
0: Amen.
1: And as we have seen here, that we need the good and honest hearts, so that we are not deceiving ourselves as if I'm fruitful now. You know, I'm not trying. Am I not trying? Or the one that I've been doing, am I not fruitful enough? And this and that, am I Jesus? All those ones are they are from unfruitful hearts. Those ones, Lord, we thank you for helping us to discover this. Lord, please deliver us from self-satisfaction, from things, from what makes us to feel that we have tried while we are not bearing fruit unto you. Lord, show us mercy in the name of Jesus Christ.
0: Amen.
1: I pray that you release grace upon us, that we'll go from strength to strength, from grace to grace, from fruitfulness to fruitfulness in the name of Jesus Christ.
0: Amen.
1: And help us that our fruit will abide and abound and be abundant in the name of
0: Amen.
1: Jesus Christ.
0: Amen.
1: And let your name be glorified. Thank
0: Amen.
1: You, Father.
0: Thank you,
1: blessed
0: Lord.
1: Be your holy name.
0: Hallelujah.
1: I pray for everyone that is listening and that will listen hereafter, that none of us will be guilty of all that we have had.
0: Amen.
1: And as we go out this month, this week, towards the end of this month now, I pray, Lord, that your presence will be with us.
0: Amen.
1: That which belongs to us, that which is your plan, your purpose for us this month, will not elude us as this month is going to an end. Lord, fast forward them and let us possess them before we leave this month in the name of Jesus Christ.
0: Amen.
1: Lord, we pray that your light will shine on our path and you meet every one of us at our points of need. None of us will be stranded in the name of Jesus. Those who are ill, let them be healed now.
0: Amen.
1: Those who are who need a divine intervention, let there be miracles now. Lord, those who are afflicted, let there be deliverance now in the name of Jesus Christ.
0: Amen.
1: Let your name be glorified in everyone and those who will listen hereafter in the name of Jesus Christ. I pray for Gospel Bells Radio that, Lord, you visit them afresh.
0: Amen.
1: And renew their minds, renew their ideas, refresh
0: Amen.
1: Them in the name of Jesus Christ.
0: Amen.
1: And release all that they need in every way, spiritually, psychologically,

0: Amen. Physically, in every aspect, humanly, even with human resource and all that.
1: Amen.
0: Lord, release unto them that they will fulfill your purpose and mandate in the name of Jesus Christ.
1: Amen.
0: Thank you, Father.
1: Thank
0: Blessed
1: you,
0: be your holy name.
1: Hallelujah.
0: In Jesus' precious name, we have prayed.
1: Amen.
0: Amen. Amen.
1: Glory to God. Thank you so very much, sir. God bless you. Very good. And I want to thank you too for joining us this morning for Reflections Tuesday with Pastor Ayoagunle. Do stay with us. Shortly, I'll be joined by Adetutu Awonuga for the Did You Know series. And after that, I'll be here for On the Lord's Side, Christian Perspectives on News and Current Events. Many things in the news today that we need to engage with from a Christian perspective. I can assure you that it will be a good time, a quality time, and a time well spent indeed. I'll be joined shortly by our dear sister, Tutu Awonuga, for the Did You Know series. Just before then, I want to play this song. It says, "This is the day." I know, yes, this is the day the Lord has made.

Welcome to the Did You Know on GospelBellsRadio.com. Did you know the 10 events that must have shaped the faith of Peter? Let me tell you more about it. Simon Peter, the fisherman turned apostle, was a bold yet flawed disciple whose faith was refined through extraordinary moments with Jesus. From his highs to his lows, these events transformed him into a rock of faith. Let us explore them and the lessons for us today. 1. Called by Jesus. Luke chapter 5, verses 1 to 11. Peter was mending nets when Jesus borrowed his boat to teach and then led him to a miraculous catch of fish. Overwhelmed, Peter fell at Jesus' feet, confessing his unworthiness. Leaving his livelihood to follow Jesus was a bold step. The faith lesson. God calls us despite our flaws, and faith responds by leaving comfort behind to follow Him. 2. Walking on water. Matthew chapter 14, verses 22 to 33. When Jesus walked on water, Peter dared to join Him, but sank when fear overtook him. Jesus caught him, revealing both Peter's impulsiveness and God's grace. This moment taught Peter to keep his eyes on Jesus. The faith lesson. Faith steps out boldly, but grows stronger when we refocus on Christ in our fears. 3. Declaring Jesus as Messiah. Matthew chapter 16, verses 13 to 19. At Caesarea Philippi, Peter boldly declared Jesus as the Messiah, inspired by God. Jesus named him Peter, the Rock, promising to build his church on this truth. This revelation strengthened Peter's purpose. The faith lesson. Faith grows when we recognize and proclaim Jesus' true identity. 4. Witnessing the Transfiguration. Matthew chapter 17, verses 1 to 9. Peter saw Jesus transfigured, radiant with glory, alongside Moses and Elijah. Overwhelmed, he suggested building shelters, but God's voice affirmed Jesus' supremacy. This divine encounter deepened Peter's awe. The faith lesson. Faith is shaped by glimpses of God's glory, reminding us to listen to Jesus above all. 5. Rebuked by Jesus. Matthew chapter 16, verses 21 to 23. When Jesus predicted his death, Peter protested, unable to accept it. Jesus sharply rebuked him, calling his mindset satanic. This humbling moment showed Peter his need to align with God's plan. The faith lesson. Faith matures when we accept God's will, even when it challenges our expectations. 6. Washing of the feet. John chapter 13, verses 4 to 10. At the Last Supper,
Peter resisted Jesus washing his feet, thinking it beneath the master. Jesus explained it symbolized cleansing and service, teaching Peter humility. The faith lesson. Faith embraces humility, accepting Jesus' example of serving others selflessly. 7. Denying Jesus. Luke chapter 22, verses 54 to 62. Despite vowing loyalty, Peter denied knowing Jesus 3 times during his trial, fulfilling Jesus' prediction. Peter's bitter tears revealed his weakness and need for grace. Faith lesson. Faith is refined through failure when we repent and seek God's forgiveness. 8. Witnessing the resurrection. John chapter 20, verses 1 to 10. Peter ran to the empty tomb after Mary Magdalene's report, finding only burial clothes. This moment sparked hope, confirming Jesus' power over death. Faith lesson. Faith is strengthened by the truth of the resurrection, which assures us of God's victory. 9. Restored by Jesus. John chapter 21, verses 15 to 19. After the resurrection, Jesus gently asked Peter 3 times, "Do you love me?" Each question mirrored Peter's denials, offering restoration. Jesus commissioned him to feed his sheep. Faith lesson. Faith is renewed through God's grace, restoring us for His purpose despite past failures. 10. Leading at Pentecost. Acts chapter 2, verses 14 to 41. Filled with the Holy Spirit, Peter preached boldly at Pentecost, proclaiming Jesus as Lord. 3,000 believed, and the church was born. This transformed Peter into a fearless leader. Faith lesson. Faith, empowered by the Holy Spirit, enables us to boldly share the gospel. Peter's journey shows us that faith grows through trials, revelations, and God's grace. Thank you for listening to today's episode. I am Adetutu Awonuga for GospelBellsRadio.com.

And yes, thank you indeed for bringing us the Did You Know series this morning on Gospel Best Radio, and for documenting those important events from the life of Peter, an event that have shaped his life indeed. Thank you so very much. We should have all this episode curated, and people can go back at our site to listen to them, and we hope that work will soon be completed on that. Thank you very much for sitting with us this morning. God bless you, really good. Have you read today's episode of the Pilgrim's Light Devotional on Gospel Best Radio, a collection of the writings of Charles Spurgeon? If you want to receive these devotionals, please use the link on our page for you to join us, or just tap the WhatsApp widget on the bottom right-hand corner of our page, and we'll be glad to send you these devotionals. And today's episode is quite encouraging. It reminds you and reminds me that no matter what error we have made, if we are in Christ, if we have been saved by Christ, our standing in God is not affected. In fact, he does not, because of what you have done, he does not throw you away, but eagerly rooting for you, praying for you, expecting you to come back home. Nevertheless, in Psalm 73, after the psalmist had articulated how he was tempted, how he doubted the sovereignty of God, how he was confused, how he envied, the wicked, he said, "Nevertheless, I am continually with you." And Charles Spurgeon wrote that word, "Nevertheless," is a beautiful word of grace. Despite his failures, despite his envy of the wicked, despite his doubt, Asaph, that is psalmist, realizes something powerful. His standing with God has not changed. What a comfort. Though we may fall, God's grip on us does not loosen. Yeah, what a comfort, I'll say. What a comfort indeed. God's grip on us does not loosen. Bless the Lord, O my soul, and all that is within me. Bless his holy name. Just stay with us. We'll be back shortly.

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And yes, good morning to you once again. It's Tuesday, the 29th of July, 2025. The program is On the Lord's Side, Christian Perspectives on News and Current Events. My name is Olufemi Oguntokun. 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You can follow Gospel Bells Radio on Twitter at Gospel Bells Radio. A woman has narrated the story of how she was saved from embarrassment after a supermarket cashier accused her of stealing silk scarf. And you soon find the reason why I'm engaging with this story this morning. And I do not know whether you've ever been in that situation. I pray that you will never find yourself in a situation like that, that you find yourself in a store, in a shop, in a supermarket, and then you are accused of shoplifting or stealing something from the place. That can be truly, absolutely embarrassing. Now listen to this, and listen to how this lady, according to her own story, how she saved herself from, or how she was saved from embarrassment on that day. This story says a Nigerian woman, Insisak Efiong, has narrated how photos she took of herself before leaving home saved her from embarrassment after she was accused of theft in a supermarket. Insisak, who shared her experience in a Facebook post on Monday, July 28, said she had gone to the supermarket to pick up toiletries wearing a silk scarf. When she got to the checkout counter to make payment, the cashier told her to add the scarf to the list, leaving her confused. Insisak informed the cashier that the scarf belongs to her. The cashier insisted that Insisak picked the scarf from the supermarket, calling her a liar and a thief. So you begin to get the picture of the story now. You know, you walk into a store and you have a scarf on your head, and you have done your shopping, and then you get to the cashier, and the cashier says to you, "Oh, madam, please add the scarf to the list of the things you have to pay for." Now, let us look at this first from the viewpoint of that cashier. The cashier obviously knows the things on sale in that store, and of course, shoplifting is a big deal for store owners. Store owners are often shortchanged and cheated by those who shoplifters, because some people go into a store, and I've seen many people like that. If you have been to very big stores, you've seen people doing stuff like that. Some people go, you know, you go around a store looking at different shelves and looking at all the things on sale. You find some people, because they want to drink either water or any other bottle drink, they take it, they open it, they drink it right there. The idea thing to do, it is not wrong in itself. I won't do it, because I always tell people who are with me, my wife, my daughter, I say, look, you don't do anything that puts you in a difficult situation where you have to explain yourself. But many stores allow you can take a drink, open it and drink it, as long as you then put the empty bottle in your basket, in your shopping basket, so that when you are leaving the store, you pay for it. So some people do it. I won't do it because it puts you in a difficult position. Why would you do that? Just get through from the counter, and then you can take all the drinks you want to. But things like that happen, and perhaps it's also a thing. Maybe you get into a store and you find there is a t-shirt on sale. Are you allowed to put it on before you have paid for it? Could you say, "I'll put it on," and when you get to the cashier will then, you then pay for it? Or some people do it in good faith, as I said earlier, it's not something that I would advise anybody to do. And some people do it because they want to steal. So it is possible for a person who sees a scarf on sale in a store and to see it and then take it, put it on her head, sometimes with the intention to pay for it, right? And then goes to the cashier and then pays for it. Or some other person may want to steal it and will then put it on the head and then goes there and says, look, I had this scarf on me before now. That's exactly what happened to this woman, Insisak Efiong, who narrated this story. And I said that's an interesting Christian point to make here, and I'm going to get to it shortly. But this is what she said. This is what saved her from that embarrassment. So she got to the cashier, and the cashier said, "Oh, are you kidding me? Please remove that scarf and add it to the things you have to pay for," because the cashier knows that the scarf, and knows that the store sells that scarf, right? So the cashier assumed, and we're getting to the point that the cashier assumed that the woman, that lady,
picked the scarf off the shelf in that store, put it on her head, and did not intend to pay for it or forgot to pay for it. In any case, she said to her, please, madam, remove that scarf from your head and please pay for it. And then this lady wrote on Facebook, said, these pictures I took before leaving home saved me this morning. I had a quick errand to run. I got dressed and headed out. I tied this silk scarf. I had seen a video on TikTok on how to style it. I haven't spent time this morning watching videos and finally getting it. It made sense to take a photo and make videos. That I did. I did my errands and said to stop at the supermarket to pick up some toiletries. And when it was time to pay, the cashier was telling me that she has added the scarf price to my list. I said, I don't understand. I told this girl that I came in with the scarf. She said, that's not true, that they sell the scarf. I said, cool, but I came in with this scarf. If I removed it from your supermarket, it won't be wrapped around my head the way it is. You can sniff it. My perfume is on it. She called me a liar and started talking how all these fine girls know how to steal. Ha, my head won't scatter. I'm reading directly from the lady. I removed the scarf and told her to scan it if it would come up on their system. She said they don't do that in the supermarket. Then I was about to open my mouth to argue again. I remember that I took plenty of pictures and videos just before leaving the house. So I brought out my phone and showed her, if I took this scarf from your supermarket, why is it on my head in my house? Silence. I shall tell her one bad word and she said, God forbid. So obviously this lady cursed her. That's what she meant by this. I left everything I picked and quietly left the supermarket. She said, ha. I booked Bolt and went to the supermarket I normally shop at. This time, I made sure to tie the scarf on my jeans and walk past security so they can see me very well. And as I said earlier on, I was asking, have you been in a situation like that? You know, there are some situations where people accuse you falsely and you have no means to defend yourself. You have no means to show that you are not guilty of what you are being accused of. I do not know whether you have ever been in a situation like that. And if you have ever been in a situation like that, I would want to know the experience. I would like you to share that experience because that can be really, really horrible. But if you have been in a situation like that and then you were able to find a convincing way to prove your innocence, that's beautiful. And that is exactly what happened to this lady, that she found a convincing way to prove her innocence. And I mean, just imagine that she was not able to prove her innocence. It could have degenerated to something very embarrassing. One, you would have made her to pay for it. Second, perhaps the cashier would have called other people to say, come and see this lady. She was actually trying to steal this. If it was some other place, they could have even have mobbed her. Some could have called in the police and to say, look, she tried to steal something from her store, because the cashier would say, let me take you to the shelf where these scarves are displayed. She took it from that shelf and the lady could have said, well, do you have CCTV cameras? Let us see the CCTV recording and it will show that I did not pick this from your shelf. They could say, look, we do not have the CCTV camera, but we have it on sale. Can you see it on sale? Why would you have on your head what we have on sale and you not wanting to pay for it? I do pray that whenever you get into tight corners like that, where you are accused falsely, that the Lord will always make a way of escape for you. And I can imagine that this lady would go home being thankful. She did not say anything about being thankful to God for that way out. But I just hope that she is thankful. I do. I find it difficult to believe that anybody will come out of a situation like that and not be extremely thankful to God, you know, for helping her out. And then you begin to think about this truth when we talk about God as the one who reigns in every affairs of every affair, who reigns in all our affairs, as the one who rules and reigns, who directs all our steps. This lady must be thinking to herself, well, when I was taking those pictures before I left my house, well,
I did not know that those pictures would then come in handy to help me out of a difficult situation. Well, I'm beginning to think now, is it practical wisdom now to begin to take pictures of how you look exactly before you leave in your house, just because, and I'm saying that on a lighter note. But I think the more profound point to make here is the point about not being hasty to accuse people. And this cannot be emphasized enough. This is so important, so profound, so consequential that anybody who is wise, anybody who fears God, should be most reluctant to level accusations against people when you are not absolutely sure. When you're not absolutely sure, my wife and I, we discuss this over and over again. And whenever the issue arises and it appears that somebody has done something wrong, but you do not know for a fact, I always tell my wife, do not accuse the person. Never accuse the person unless you know for a fact and you are 100% sure. Because sometimes things look like, oh, this person has cheated me. Looks like, oh, this person has done something wrong, because in law they call them circumstantial evidence. The circumstances point to it. It appears so. The reasonable conclusion to draw is that it is most likely that this person did it. Even when it is very likely, even most likely. But because you do not know for a fact, you do not join in leveling the accusation. Because once you have leveled the accusation, you cannot take it back. You could later on say, oh, I'm sorry, but you have leveled the accusation already. The relationship between you and that person will never be the same. The hurt that the person has suffered can never be retracted. It is not to say that we are not going to be wise and to call a spade when we find it. It is to say that when it comes to accusing another person of wrongdoing, as people will say now in the culture, give grace and just give allowance for the fact that you could be wrong. You just could be wrong, unless, well, there is incontrovertible evidence that the person has done wrong. But when the evidence is just circumstantial, when you have just only heard from one party, when you have not really seen, when you were not there, you did not see it, you did not touch it. You know, in law, we talk about excluding hearsay evidence, the evidence of the person who did not actually see, who did not actually hear, who did not actually touch, but who was told that somebody else saw, who was told that somebody else heard, who was told that somebody else touched. They want to, as much as possible, exclude evidence like that, because, hey, it is better, as the principle in law is, in criminal law, is that it's better for 99 guilty persons to go unpunished than for one innocent person to be punished unjustly. And you know, when you level accusation wrongly, you know what could happen? That person that you have accused falsely could then suffer such consequences that you will not even be able to remedy in the future. So for me, my takeaway from this story is, number one, I want to say to that lady who was saved by the pictures she took before leaving her house, congratulations to you. And I hope you are really thankful to God who made you take those pictures. You could be saying to yourself, yeah, I took those pictures because, hey, I was proud of how I was able to style the scarf. Well, I hope that you have, you think more deeply about it, and then you see that God has made a way of escape for you. I hope this story encourages us that God can always make a way of escape. And above all else, I hope that cashier will level that accusation, has learned a lesson, and I do hope that all of us on the Lord's side can learn that lesson as well. To be most careful before leveling accusation, because when you even if you level the accusation thinking yourself right in leveling it, but you are wrong, then you are wrong. You have actually lied. You may begin to talk about your intention, that you have good reasons for doing it, that you actually honestly suppose that the person did it, but you have lied. You have leveled false accusation. And then consequences follow accusations. And that's why we must be very careful. Consequences follow. Sometimes people get into legal jeopardy. Some people find themselves in prison. Some people find themselves deprived of certain privileges and other benefits because they had been accused falsely. And that's why when somebody comes to you and says, oh, Brafemi did this, you want to be most reluctant before you join in amplifying that accusation, in repeating it, in spreading it, because
You do not know for a fact. You don't know for a fact. And most times we find ourselves in such difficult situations. Somebody has levied an accusation against another person, and you are in a position to maybe cast a vote or make a decision. You do not know. You want to, as much as possible, hear from all the sides of the matter. You want to, as much as possible, call for evidence. You want to pray if you're in a position, if it falls on you to make a decision on the matter. And we must begin to understand the position of judges. Those who are judges, they have to be, especially Christian judges, they have to be most prayerful, because I just don't know. Sometimes even the person levying the accusation leveled it in good faith, thinking himself or herself to be right. In the case of the cashier in this story, I would suppose that she leveled that accusation thinking herself to be right, in good faith. And we see that, again, it should remind us of how we are limited as human beings. You may be honestly mistaken. And I always say this, there is something we call in law of contract, honest mistake, where you are mistaken because you are not doing the right thing, but you are doing it honestly. No, you are doing it honestly. You are not doing it in bad faith. You believed at the time you took the action that you were doing the right thing. And I suppose that's exactly what that cashier must have, that decision where she must have been at the time she accused that lady of taking the scarf from their store and not wanting to pay for it. I do pray that whenever we are tempted to rush to make an accusation, that we, the Holy Spirit will remind us to pause. To pause and ask ourselves, am I absolutely sure about this? Because why would you want to say, look, I have to be hasty in leaving the accusation? Even the Bible admonishes us not to be hasty to speak. And that will include leaving accusations. Don't be hasty to speak. Just relax. Just take some time. And do you know the reason why those who believe God, those who fear God, can restrain themselves from leveling accusation hastily? Do you know the reason? The reason is because those who believe God, those who trust Him, they also know that He actually judges all things. He does, that He avenges His people. So if you are not sure, for example, did this person do it? It appears so. All the circumstances point to it, but I'm not absolutely sure. Who knows what could have happened? Then you restrain yourself. You forbear. Forbearance is a manifestation of the fruit of the Spirit. And you know, when you are forbearing, you are not foolish. You know that if this person has truly cheated you, but because you have no proof and you do not want to hastily accuse, then you leave the judgment to God. And when you do that, God is honored. God is proud of you. He says, look, this is my son, this is my daughter, who, for the fear of offending me, has restrained herself from pursuing what she or what he honestly believes to be the truth. And then God will take vengeance himself. Well, congratulations to that lady who was saved by the photos she took. Saved by the photos she took. I'm going to say saved by the Lord God Almighty. I do pray that when you find yourself in tight situations like that, that the Lord will always make a way of escape for you. I do pray that when you find yourself in a position where you honestly believe that you should level an accusation, but if you are not 100% sure, that the Holy Spirit will remind you of the need to restrain yourself, because you just could be wrong. You are not perfect. It is only God who knows all things. The Bible says God is up there in heaven, you are on earth. What do you know? Why would you be hasty in opening your mouth?

Okay, nice. Let's go to this story about the Falcons, about the Super Falcons of Nigeria. Yesterday, we engaged extensively celebrating the victory of the Super Falcons in the recently concluded Women's African Cup of Nations. And many of the newspapers in Nigeria and the news platforms are reporting that the Super Falcons of Nigeria received a hero's welcome as they arrived in Abuja with their WAFCON title. They said the Super Falcons of Nigeria returned home to a hero's welcome in Abuja following their dramatic 3-2 victory over Morocco in the Women's African Cup of Nations final. The Falcons landed at Nnamdi Azikiwe International Airport around midday on Monday, July 28, met by jubilant government officials and excited fans. And of course, if you have ever witnessed a football team winning a trophy and celebrating, you must understand what is meant by heroes welcome. In many parts of Europe, and maybe in the part of the US as well, you find victorious teams parading in open roof buses, parading around their towns and around their cities, and jubilant and excited fans and well-wishers lining the streets to welcome them. That's exactly what is called the hero's welcome in football terms, in sports terms. And we also read from another report, it says President Tinubu confers Super Falcons with national honors and awards and has donated $100,000 each to the players. Well, as an aside, it is something to reflect on that even in awarding cash gift to our players, our government finds it somehow okay or necessary to denominate it in dollar terms. $100,000 to each footballer, and I also understand $50,000 to each member of the coaching team, of the technical team of the Super Falcons. Again, we celebrate with Nigerians and the Super Falcons on that wonderful and dramatic victory. Indeed, yesterday we engaged with that story and encouraged ourselves that we can draw from that that it is never over. When you are with God, you have to continue to persist, because God is the one, the only one indeed, who can turn a horrible situation, turn it around just with the snap of his fingers. But today, I'm engaging with this story to reflect on the hero's welcome received by these Falcon, by these footballers. They arrived back home. You can imagine what the flight must have been like when you have won a tournament and you are flying back from Morocco. What would be on your mind? What would have been on their minds as they journeyed back to Nigeria? Excitement, right? Looking forward to how Nigerians would welcome them, knowing that Nigerians are such football-loving people. They must have been sitting and say, wow, I can imagine the excitement in the hearts and minds of our fans. I can imagine what the president would do. And of course, they landed in Abuja, and of course, jubilant fans were there to welcome them. People lining the streets. They went to they met with the president, who then conferred them with national honors, the officer of the Niger, on each of them, and awarded them houses, bungalows in Abuja, and also pledged to give each player $100,000. That's what is called a hero's welcome. And those of us who have read The Pilgrim's Progress, we have an idea of how John Bunyan attempted to describe the kind of hero's welcome that God's people will receive when they get home. We have an idea of it in the Bible. Stephen himself, when he was being stoned, the heavens opened, and what did he see? He saw Jesus, our Lord himself, rising up from his throne to welcome his own. Jude also wrote about it, saying to us that our Lord Jesus Christ will present us as faultless before the throne of God. We congratulate the Super Falcons, but we are pressed to point out to everyone on the Lord's side that however beautiful the welcome that the Super Falcons received yesterday, however colorful the welcome ever received by any sports team, it will pale into insignificance when compared with the hero's welcome awaiting
those who love their Lord, those who confess their Lord in this world, and those who are in His will. And I look forward to that. I hope you are looking forward to that as well. And if you are, I say to you from yesterday's episode, do not ever give up on this pilgrimage. And you can be assured that you will receive the hero's welcome. Our Lord has said to us, "He that shall endure to the end, to him I will give the crown of life." And then you imagine what beautiful welcome awaits you in heaven. Congratulations to the Super Falcons, congratulations to Nigeria, and congratulations to all those who are patiently awaiting the day when their Lord will call them home and how they will be welcomed in beautiful flying colors, in the most beautiful colors that cannot be described, you know, with human language, and a crown that will be more beautiful, more valuable than all the crowns in this world. Congratulations to all of us who are on the Lord's side. Okay, there is an handle on Instagram called East Reveal, and I love to follow this handle and to engage with many of the stories related there. About 3 days ago, there is the story told of a Nigerian musicologist, Ayo Bankole. If you are familiar with choral music in Nigeria, African choral music and African church choral music, you must know the name Ayo Bankole. And he wrote many beautiful pieces to the glory of God, and one must celebrate him. If you know this song, Oluwa mi mo wa sagbe si o mo wa gbadura mo gbadura fun o. I wrote many beautiful pieces for piano and for solo voices and for choral groups, and he was also credited with at least documenting and writing into music many of the folk tunes from the Yoruba people of Nigeria. This is a story about him, and this story resonates with me because as a young boy, my dad told us in the house this story before now, and my dad and my mom would tell it over and over again just to make a point, which I will try to make this morning. I want to read from East Reveal. Quote, on November 6, 1976, Nigerian musicologist Ayo Bankole and his wife Toro were brutally murdered by his half brother while sleeping in their bed in their own home in Lagos. Bankole was just 41. Ayo Bankole was born on May 17, 1935, into a musical and culturally enriched Yoruba family in Jos, Nigeria. His father, Theophilus Abiodun Bankole, served as the organist and choir master at St. Luke's Anglican Church in Jos. His mother, equally musically inclined, was a dedicated music instructor for many years at Queen's School, Ede, one of the foremost federal government girls' schools now in Osun State. In such a home, music was not a pastime, it was a calling. Even as a child, Ayo exhibited a natural affinity for music. Recognizing this rare gift early, his father made a life-shaping decision. In 1941, when Ayo was just 6, he sent him to live with his grandfather, Akinje George, in Lagos. George, a respected organist and choir master at First Baptist Church, Lagos, was a towering musical figure in his own right and took the young boy under his wing. From him, Ayo received his first formal training on the piano and harmonium, and more than that, an immersion in a rich variety of musical traditions. George, that's his grandfather, often invited friends over to listen to his grandson play, proudly exhibiting the boy's prodigious talent. By the age of 7, Ayo Bankole was already dazzling guests with his performances. His formal music education began in Nigeria, but soon took him abroad. He studied at the prestigious Guildhall School of Music and Drama in London, where he earned a diploma in composition and piano performance. He later proceeded to study ethnomusicology at the University of California in Los Angeles, United States. Upon returning to Nigeria in 1966, Bankole established himself as one of the country's most important classical composers. He taught music at various institutions

strong Christian faith and unwavering dedication to the promotion of African classical music. Tragically, his life was cut short on November 6, 1976, when he was murdered with his wife in Lagos by his half-brother, who was later reported to suffer from mental illness. The shocking nature of his death sent a wave of grief through Nigeria's artistic and academic communities. It was not just a loss of a man, but of a musical future that held limitless promise. Now, many people who engage with this story do not really engage with the human angle to this story about the family dynamics that led to the murder, that gruesome murder of such a talented man. In his prime, he was just 41, and he was one of the leading, you know, musicologists in Nigeria, and he was killed in such a brutal fashion by his half brother. He and his wife, you know, killed in their sleep, murdered in their sleep. And in my comment on this story, I said my dad was a member of the First Baptist Church, Broad Street, Lagos, at the time of the gruesome murder, and he would tell us of it from time to time. What a bittersweet biography. And there's a human angle to this story, because his dad actually had an extramarital affair and had this half-brother out of wedlock. Some people believe that the wife did not know about that half-brother, but that the man made the half-brother to go and live again with his grandfather. You know, in Lagos, the man was in Jos, being organist and choir master in a church in Jos. The wife was teaching music in Ede, and we're talking about, you know, towns that are far away, one in the north and north central, the other one in south, southwest. And the father was organist at First Baptist Church, Lagos. And now, and at that point, the man had sent his son from his marriage, Yobankole, to live with his grandfather in Lagos. At some point, he also got the boy from his extramarital affair, you know, to go and stay with his grandfather as well. There was rivalry, you know, between them. At this point, Yobankole had gotten married, but the boy was still bitter towards Yobankole, and lo and behold, on that fateful night, he killed Yobankole in cold blood and his wife. And later on, he pleaded insanity. We do not know whether that plea was a true plea indeed. But you know, many people reflected on the circumstances of that story, of that tragedy. And my dad would tell us that story to remind us of how there are consequences. Many people said that the man, the father of Yobankole, could not get his life together again. In Yoruba, they call some people Oluomo. There's a misuse of that name now because of a popular social figure now named Oluomo. But Oluomo actually in Yoruba terms means a child who is like first among equals, who is your pride, a child who is your pride, who gives you joy, who is your leading light, who is a family's leading light. Exactly, maybe that's the way to put it, a family's leading light. That's the Oluomo. A family's leading light. That people looked and said, well, these are leading lights. You know, where you have maybe in a family, one of the children rising up to become very prominent, either in the society or in the church or in some endeavors like that. Oh, this is the leading light of a family. Yobankole was the leading light of that family. It was the leading light among all his father's children. And because of that error of judgment, where his father had that extramarital affair and had that child outside of wedlock, what he was hoping would be a secret, you know, from his wife, became open, and that boy from his affair with the other woman killed his own son, the leading light of that family. All the secrets came into the open. His wife got to know that he had a child outside of wedlock, who was living in Lagos, and at that point had killed her son. How could a marriage like that survive? I want to ask you. I do not know what became of the marriage, but you can imagine what strain that must have put on the marriage. If the marriage survived, I mean, that would have taken the grace of God for that marriage, you know, to survive. And this is something that happened how many years ago now? Maybe 50 years ago, almost 50 years ago. But again, it's a reminder.

0: to us that, well, wrong actions have consequences, sin has consequences, and definitely, as Jesus has said, even the things done in the back rooms will be proclaimed someday on the rooftop. That is why the part of wisdom is to make peace with God early. Make peace with your errors early. If you have made an error, make peace with it very early. I mean, go to the people where you have offended and make confession. Confess your sin one to another. Confess your sins. Make peace with your errors. Make peace with God, most importantly, and do not try to hide your sin. I think his father tried to hide his sin, but see how it came out into the open, and see what grief he must have carried until his dying days. I mean, look at that man. I guess he probably would never recover from the death of his son, the leading light of his family, and he would forever live to regret the day he had that extramarital affair that led to the birth of Ayobankole's half-brother, who killed him and his wife in cold blood. You can imagine that he would ever live to regret it. And that's how sin ensnares us, really. Sweet at the beginning, but full of venom that would eventually kill. Sin is crouching at your door. The Lord warned Cain. He seeks to master you. You have to throw it. I pray the Lord will give all of us the grace to overcome all the temptations that beset us in the name of Jesus, and that the Lord will be gracious to forgive our transgressions, to cover our sins. And the Lord will not give us rest when we have veered off his way. He will not give us rest until we confess and repent of our sins. And above all else, that he would save us from the consequence of our actions in this world. It will give us the good sense to seek forgiveness from him and from those whom we have offended. If there's anybody who is still hiding any sin and hoping that he will not catch up, well, maybe this is a reminder again. Go and make peace with God. Go and make peace with the people you have offended. Do not think that you will get away with it. If the Lord chooses to bring it up to the open, what horror that could be. And so today we bring this up to celebrate Ayobankole, such a talented young man, caught down in the prime of his life, and his wife as well. Nobody reflects on his wife. That woman, I do not know her, but of course she must have been the daughter of some other persons who must have been thrown into grief. Again, a reminder that sin has consequences that you cannot even immediately articulate and anticipate. When that man had that extramarital affair and had that son out of wedlock, could he have imagined that in so doing, the rivalry between the brothers would cause grief to another family? In this case, talking about the family of the wife of Ayobankole, who was killed alongside himself by the jealous half-brother. May the Lord grant us grace indeed to apply our hearts unto wisdom. Amen. Thank you very much for joining us this morning on Gospel Best Radio for On the Lord's Side, Christian Perspectives on News and Current Events. I look forward to being with you again tomorrow by the grace of God. Whatever you do today, please remain firmly on the Lord's side. God bless you. God bless you really good.
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1: Engaging the culture with the mind of Christ.

0: Yes, indeed, we are marching upward to Zion, the beautiful city of God. Okay, Sister Mary, please say the opening prayer. Thank you.
1: Heavenly Father, Lord God,
0: thank
1: you for today.
0: Thank you, Lord.
1: We thank you for our gathering here today.
0: Thank you, Lord.
1: We thank you for another beautiful day. We pray your type of thanks and praises, Lord, in Jesus' name.
0: Amen.
1: We commit our reading today into the mighty hands of prayer. In our reading, in our discussion, we'll get to know more of you, Lord, in Jesus' name.
0: Amen.
1: Thank you for answering our prayers.
0: Thank you, Lord.
1: In Christ's name I pray. Amen.
0: Amen. Amen. Thank you also very much for joining us again. Let's go immediately to our Cornerstone Bible verses. If you can unmute where you are, please unmute your microphone and let us read together our Cornerstone Bible verses for this study, which we will always read at every of our meetings. Thank you. Are we ready? Matthew 7:13-14. Enter by the narrow gate, for wide is the gate, and broad is the way that leads to destruction, and there are many who go in by it. Because narrow is the gate, and difficult is the way which leads to life, and there are few who find it. 1 Peter 2:11. Dearly beloved, I beseech you, as strangers and pilgrims, abstain from fleshly lusts which war against the soul. Hebrews 11:13. These all died in faith, not having received the promises, but having seen them afar off, we are assured of them, embraced them, and confessed that they were strangers and pilgrims on the earth. Thank you very much for reading those Cornerstone Bible verses. I pray that God will give us the grace to be true pilgrims. In Jesus' name, amen. Okay, we remember that last Sunday when we last met, we visited with Christian the house of the interpreter. And we understood that the interpreter symbolizes the Holy Spirit. After Christian was pulled in through the narrow gate being Jesus Christ himself, after Christian was pulled in by goodwill, God's servant, through the narrow gate, goodwill, the pastor who pulled him in, who brought him to Christ, told him that he would have to learn some things before moving forward. So he sent him to the house of the interpreter. And that's of the interpreter, many rooms, about seven rooms, but we visited four of them last week. In the first room, we saw the picture of a godly pastor, and we learned how we can identify who a godly pastor is and who we ourselves are called to be. We also saw in the second room the sweeping of the dust, how the gospel makes it easy for sin to be swept away, sin to be conquered, sin to be subdued. Without the gospel, sweeping away sin will be like sweeping a dusty room that will choke. It will choke the person trying to sweep it. And in the third room, we saw the two boys' passion and patience. And interpreter exhorted Christian, as he exhorts us as well, to be like patience, to wait for the things to come. The things to come are everlasting, and they are sure to come. We have to trust the promise that the promised things will come, and when they come, that they will be everlasting in nature. They are eternal in nature. We are not to be like passion, who wants everything here and now. And in the fourth room, we saw the picture of fire, water, and oil. Remember that Christian saw in that room a fire burning, one man pouring water on the fire, trying to put out the fire. And then behind the wall, Christian first was wondering why the fire would not go out, notwithstanding that the man was pouring water on it, until he discovered that behind the wall there was another man pouring oil on the water. And that was to encourage Christian that no matter what the devil throws at the Christian can rest assured that there is an invisible hand pouring oil into the fire. And if we trust that invisible hand, it will stand us in good stead. One of the lessons from that room is that because that hand is invincible, sometimes we tend to lose heart. We tend to lose heart, thinking that we are all alone at the mercy of Satan trying to pour water on our zeal. But we must never forget that the invisible hand is there and will always be there for us. Okay, now we go to the fifth room. The fifth room, it's called an impressive palace. An impressive palace. That's the fifth room. An impressive palace. And I'm going to ask, okay, who is available to read for us the fifth room? To read this account of the fifth room. And then we consider the discussion questions together. Any volunteer to read the fifth room? An impressive palace.
2: Okay,
0: thank you very much, Auntie. Thank you.
2: The fifth room, yes. An impressive palace. The interpreter then led Christian by hand again, this time to a beautiful and impressive palace. Christian was filled with joy at the sight of it. He saw figures dressed entirely in gold walking on top of it. "Can we go in there?" Christian asked eagerly. The interpreter led him towards the palace door. There, Christian saw a large crowd of people hesitant to enter. A man sat at a table near the door with a book and inkware, recording the names of those who were allowed to enter. Christian also noticed armed guards standing at the doorway, determined to harm anyone who tried to get in. This confused Christian a bit. Finally, when everyone else backed away out of fear, Christian saw a very determined man approach the one recording names. "Write down my name, sir," he demanded. After the man complied, the determined man drew his sword, put on a helmet, and charged at the door and the armed guards. They attacked him fiercely, but he fought back bravely, both receiving and inflicting many wounds. Matthew 11:12, Acts 14:22. He cut his way through them all, and forced his way into the palace. At that moment, a pleasant voice came from within, from those walking on top of the palace. "Come in, come in. Eternal glory you shall win." The determined man entered and was clothed in garments like those they wore. Christian smiled and said, "I think I understand what this means. Now I'm ready to move on." Interpreter: "Hold on, Christian. There's a little more you should see before you go."
0: Thank you very much, Ma. Thank you so much for reading beautifully. And that's the fifth room, titled An Impressive Palace. Some have said that another name for this fifth room could be the determined man. And what have we seen here? Christian was shown an impressive palace. That was an immediate, at the first sight, Christian was filled with joy when he saw that palace. I mean, we would not be glad at the sight of an impressive palace after seeing many depressing visions. And that's what the interpreter, he saw an impressive palace and he saw figures dressed in gold walking on top of it. Naturally, Christian would say, "Wow, this is the kind of place I want to be. Can we go in there?" Christian asked, and we would not ask a question like that once you have seen an impressive palace. But when he moved towards the palace door, he saw a large crowd of people who were hesitant to enter. And you see, that's almost counterintuitive. Why would people be hesitant to enter an impressive palace? There was a man who sat at the table. The man would say, "Well, if you want to enter, you have to come in and put down your name." What? Why were people hesitant to enter? Because, well, there were guards standing at the doorway, determined to hurt anyone who tried to get in. So people were hesitant to go into the. It was an impressive palace, a beautiful place, but people were hesitant to go in there because there were armed guards standing at the doorway. But a very determined man said to the man who was at the door, "Write down my name." He wrote down his name. The man drew his sword, put on his helmet, and then he went at the door. He went at the armed guards. They attacked him fiercely. He fought back bravely. Interesting. They attacked him fiercely. He fought back bravely, both receiving and inflicting many wounds. Meaning that he, the determined man, was suffered many wounds, and as well as the armed guards as well. But then he cut his way through. And then when he cut his way through, he had the voice saying, "Come in, come in, eternal glory, you shall win." And then they clothed him in garments, a garment of gold like the rest. And Christian said, "I think I understand what this means." And so our question today is, Christian claimed to understand the lesson of the vision in the fifth room. This is not the sixth, in the fifth room. Do you understand the lesson? Outline at least five reminders about the Christian life from this vision. We have to look very closely at this vision and ask ourselves, do we understand this vision? Christian claimed that he understood it. He wanted to leave. Said, "I'm ready to move on. I understand what it means." Well, do you think he understood it? And well, if he did, do you understand it? Do we understand it? Do you understand what this vision is saying? Anyone who wants to have a go at it? This impressive fellow. What is the lesson that the interpreter was trying to teach Christian? What is the lesson that the Holy Spirit is teaching us about this impressive palace? What are the reminders from this impressive palace, from this fifth room, the vision in this fifth room? What's the first thing? What comes to add? Okay, anyway, let me see. Okay, just unmute your microphone. I'm going to call if you want to make any contribution. Remember that Christian was not a participant here. We're just looking at what was happening. An impressive palace, a beautiful place. People are wearing garments of gold. But then those outside were reluctant to go in. Why would people be reluctant to go in? Tutu, thank you very much for joining us tonight. Go ahead.
3: Yeah, good evening, everyone.
0: Good evening.
3: What readily comes to my mind about this picture that has been painted is the fact that two things, actually.
0: Okay.
3: One reminds me of the Bible passage that says that the kingdom of God take suffering violence,
0: and the violence take it by force.
3: And the other scripture reminds me of is the one that says that the weapons of our warfare,
0: are not carnal,
3: but mighty
0: through God,
3: the pulling down of strongholds.
0: Yeah.
3: So it just in summary, what it just says to me is that it's not an easy road. One of our songs now that says, "It's not an easy road, we are traveling to heaven."
0: Mm-hmm.
3: So many are the battles that we will have to engage with to make it, you know, into paradise. It's not bread and butter.
0: Yeah.
3: It's not all rosy. But if we remain valiant and strong, then we shall be able to, you know, be able to receive that crown of glory at the end of the day. If we do not despair, if we are not faint-hearted,
0: exactly,
3: and if we keep fighting the battle of faith.
0: Thank you for putting it so beautifully, because I think you actually hit the nail on the head right there, especially with those two Bible verses that you quoted. First, that the kingdom of God suffers violence, the violent take it by force, meaning that it's not saying that we have to be violent or physically violent, but saying that it calls for resolve. It calls for resolve. It calls for determination, just like that man in that vision, the determined man. Number one, we are reminded that those who are going to gain life eternal must face many fierce and strong enemies along the way. And isn't that the reason why many people don't even want to, you know, venture into the Christian faith? Because why must it be a life of struggle? Why must it be a life of contention? From time to time, we are contending with forces. If it's not sin, it is the forces of evil. If it's not the forces of evil, it is the world. and all its temptations. If it's not the world, it is, well, friends and acquaintances who are not on the Lord's side that, you know, you have to learn to live with. And so many things we have to fight. Even discouragement, even long seasons of unanswered prayers. You keep praying, you are praying, and you have not received. And then the Lord is telling you to keep praying. That's a spiritual battle as well. And sometimes we also suffer the natural things that every fallen human being suffer. And we cannot do what the world will do. So many dangers and temptations on the way. If we all stay together and we read Pilgrim's Progress Part 2, there's a chapter in Part 2 of this book where Valiant Heart was listed all the things that a Christian would face on the way. And you're going to find a long list of those things. So you are absolutely right. The first lesson here is that we are reminded that those who are going to gain life will have to contend with many fierce and strong enemies along the way. And as you said, it calls for courage and faith, and never to give up. You also mentioned the importance of the weapon, that they are not carnal. And we have to pay attention to what we read there. It says, after the man complied, meaning when the man said that his name should be written down, he said, after the man, then the determined man drew his sword, put on a helmet, and charged at the door and the armed guard. Of course, by talking about the sword and the helmet, you know, this, that we have echoes of Ephesians 3 here about the armor of faith. And these are the reminders here. And the weapons are not carnal. So when when the man drew his sword and the helmet, we're talking about the full armor of God. Those were the weapons with which he fought. So I like that. Thank you, Tito, for saying, number one, a reminder that we must face many fierce and strong enemies along the way. Number two, we must have courage and faith and never give up. Number three, the importance of the sword and the helmet in winning the battle. Okay, what other things can we learn from this? We have identified three. There are many fierce and strong enemies along the way. We need to have courage and faith and never give up. The importance of the sword and the helmet. What else can we see here in this vision? If you look at him, when he got there, number one, before he got there, he saw some people. When he got there too, he joined some people. You know, I mean, I suppose that it reminds us that we are not alone, really, in the fight, does it not? And that's an encouragement, because we read here that before he even signed up for the fight, he said he saw figures dressed entirely in gold walking on top of it. I mean, that's a reminder that some people have won the victory, right? He saw figures dressed entirely in gold walking on top. Some people have won the victory already. Again, when he himself eventually fought his way into the impressive palace, what did he see there? He was clothed in garment like those who were already there. And so we can find in this vision also a reminder that we are never alone. We're never alone in the fight. It is always when we think that we are the only ones facing the troubles of this life, that's when we become even more depressed than we should be. But to remember that we are not alone, I believe it's always comforting. In a manner of sorts, it comforts to know that we are not alone and that there are other people who are facing the same temptations and the same trials that we face. Again, that there are many people who have gone before us and who have won. You know, if you are fighting a battle, and it's a fierce battle, and you have no assurance that anybody has ever won before, you may become diffident, because you may be saying to yourself, maybe this is not even a winnable battle. But to know and to see that people have already won, and this is an echo of Hebrews 12, seeing that we are surrounded by so great a cloud of witnesses, those who have gone before us. Okay, what's the fifth one that we can identify here? We have number one, there are fierce and strong enemies along the way. There is need for courage. You know, this determined man, the fact that he even stepped forward and said, write down my name, that's courage. That's courage, write down my name. And at some point, we also must stand up to be counted and say, look, I'm going to face down all the powers of the enemy. And of course, we know also from someone, and I say, it is he who will tread down our enemies. It's the Lord who will tread down our enemies, not us. So in his name, and by faith in him, we should sign up for the battle. Number three, we have to fight not with our own weapons, but with the sword of faith and the helmet of salvation. Number three, we must remember that we are not alone. And number five, this vision tells us that the battle is worth fighting for, right? It's worth fighting for. Those who were outside, those who were hesitant to sign up for the fight, those who were hesitant to join the fight, well, they may be afraid, they may be cowardly, they have been cowardly, but the result is that they will never win. They never win the prize. We see in this vision that the determined man signed up for the fight. He contended with fierce and strong enemies. He did not give up. He fought with the sword and the helmet, but eventually he joined the number of those who have triumphed. And what is more, he got a reward that must have been a huge compensation to him, that the battle was worth fighting. In fact, he sustained injury along the way. I hope we paid attention to that. He sustained injuries along the way. Thank you, Dickin Adekwadu, writing in the chat room. Reward. Thank you very much. You're absolutely right. That's something we have to take away from here. Reward. Reward. Reward. Any other comment on this fifth room? This is an important room as well. All the rooms in the Art of the Interpreter are important. This is quite important as well. It's a timely reminder that it's a battle to be fought. That battle calls for courage and faith. That battle must be fought with spiritual weapons. However, some people have won. If nobody had ever been victorious in the fight, well, we may say to ourselves, are you sure you want to fight? But some people have won. Some people have won. Some people have fought bravely and have won. The cloud of witnesses, they should encourage us. And more than that, this fight is worth fighting. It's worth fighting because there's a reward. There's a reward. It is the moment that we begin to fail. We begin to stop believing in the certainty of the reward. That's when we become depressed. Any other contribution to this? Fifth room in the House of the Interpreter. If you're at gospelbestradio.com, you can join us by just tapping the WhatsApp widget. Tap the WhatsApp widget on the bottom right-hand corner of our page and share with us your questions or your thoughts or your contributions to this. Good. So we move on to the sixth room now. Room number six in the House of the Interpreter. Now, this is one of the most solemn... Okay, so Shadi, go ahead. Okay, your connection is a bit spotty, but try again.
4: It's bad.
0: Okay, right. I think it's better now. Try.
4: Perseverance. He said that because when those people, they were fighting in me, he also, I think he persisted.
0: Perseverance. He persevered.
4: And be able to get to the...
0: Yeah. Thank you very much. Our sister's connection was a bit poor there. And I think that's general. Many parts of Nigeria experiencing that today. Experiencing that about network, but we thank God. I got what he said. It's about perseverance, and of course, we can read into that. You see, the battle was not short, although we are just reading it in a paragraph or so. But this is what the writer wrote when he saw this dream. He said he drew his sword, he put on a helmet, and he charged at the door. And they attacked him fiercely, but he fought back bravely, both receiving and inflicting many wounds. So, you see, in not so many words, maybe how many words? Maybe like 20 words. In just like 20 words there, it would appear like it was a short battle. It wasn't short because they attacked him fiercely. A fierce attack. He also fought back bravely, both of them receiving and inflicting many wounds. So, it was a back and forth. I love what you have said, especially that the theme of perseverance is there. It was not that he started the battle, and then when he sustained wounds, he then ran back. That's not what we read. He sustained wounds. He also inflicted wounds on the enemy, and he did not give up. So, I mean, that's a very beautiful one. We're looking for five things about this vision, and now we have the sixth one, which is perseverance. So the first one, the certainty of fierce and strong enemies along the way, they will be there. And second, the need for courage and faith. And number three, the importance of fighting with the weapons of with the spiritual battles, weapons of our spiritual warfare. Number four, I will now put perseverance there. Number four, perseverance, to know that the battle may be long, it may be short, but we have to persevere to the very end. Number four, five, we must not forget that we are not alone. There are many other people fighting. And number six, we are not alone. There are many people who have won the victory. And what is more, there is the certainty of reward for us. Thank you very much. Beautiful. Let's go to room six. It's the sixth room in the house of the interpreter. This is called the man in an iron cage. I will request everybody to pay attention, really, really pay attention here to the man in an iron cage as we try to understand who this man is, the man in an iron cage. And let us ask ourselves, have you ever met a person who fit this description, the man in an iron cage? And what does it really mean for us? What's the lesson for all of us? And today's where you're, please help us again and read the sixth room. The sixth room, the man in an iron cage.
2: He took Christian's hand again and led him into a very dark room. Inside, a man sat in an iron cage. He looked deeply sad, staring down at the ground with his hands clasped together. He sighed heavily, as if his heart were about to break. "What's happening here?" Christian asked. The interpreter gestured for him to talk to the man. "Who are you?" Christian asked. "I'm not who I used to be. What were you like before?" "Once I was a respected and successful teacher." Luke 8:13. "I thought I was on the right path to the heavenly city, and I even felt joy at the thought of getting there. So what happened? Who are you now?" "Now I'm a man filled with despair, trapped in this iron cage. There's no escape, no way out." "But how did you end up like this?" "I stopped being vigilant and disciplined. I gave in to my desires, sinned despite knowing what's right, and grieved the Holy Spirit who left me. I tempted the devil and he took hold. I angered God and he abandoned me. I hardened my heart so much that I can't even repent." Turning to the interpreter, "But isn't there any hope for someone like him?" "Not to the man, ask him." Turning to the man, "Is there no chance you can be released from this cage of despair?" "No, none at all." "But wait, isn't Christ merciful?" "I've crucified Christ all over again," Hebrews 6:6. "I rejected him, his righteousness, and his sacrifice. I've insulted the Holy Spirit," Hebrews 10:29. "I've shut myself out of all the promises. Now all that's left are terrifying threats, setting judgment and fiery wrath that will consume me as an enemy. What made you choose this path?" "Lust, pleasure, and worldly gain. I thought they would bring me joy, but now they all torment me like a burning fire. Can't you repent and turn things around now?" "God won't let me repent. His word offers no comfort, no hope. He himself locked me in this cage. No one can set me free. Oh, eternity, how will I face the endless misery that awaits?" Interpreter to Christian, "Let this man's suffering serve as a constant reminder and a warning to you." "Wow, that's terrifying. God, help me to stay vigilant, disciplined, and prayerful so I avoid this man's fate." Then Christian said, "Sir, is it not really time for me to go now?" Interpreter, wait a moment. Christian, there's one more thing I want to show you before you go.
0: Thank you very much, Ma. And this is the story of the man in an iron cage. A man who, according to his own statement, he said, "I was once a respected and successful teacher. I thought I was on the right path to the heavenly city. I even felt joy at the thought of getting there." Christian said, "So what happened to you?" Well, he said, "I'm now filled with despair. I'm trapped in this iron cage. There's no escape. There's no way out. How did you end up like this?" The man said, "I stopped being vigilant and disciplined. I gave in to my desires. I sinned despite knowing what is right. I grieved the Holy Spirit who left me. I tempted the devil and he took hold. I angered God and he abandoned me. I hardened my heart so much that I can't even repent." Well, this is one of the frightening rooms in the art of the interpreter. This man obviously was in that of the interpreter. The interpreter showed Christian that room. It was in an iron cage. It was filled with despair. It was trapped there. What is this vision telling us in that of the interpreter? This man trapped in an iron cage. What is the lesson here? What is the lesson? This is a man who, by his own confession, said, "Well, I think there is no hope for me anymore." Christian, I mean, knowing what he has read in the Bible, he said to the man, "Is there no chance that you can be released from this cage?" He said, "No, none at all." But Christian remembered that God is merciful and said, "Wait, isn't Christ merciful?" The man said, "Yeah, he's merciful, but I've crucified him all over again." Hebrews 6, you know, Hebrews 6 is where it says there's no more sacrifice for sin for those who reject him after knowing him. He said, "I rejected him. I've shut myself out of my promises." Now, he was faced with threats and certain judgment and the fiery wrath of God. "What made you choose this path?" Christian continued to inquire of him. The man said, "Lost pleasure, worldly gain. I thought they would bring me joy, but now they all torment me like a burning fire." Have you ever come across a man like this, a former Christian, who has reached a point where he says to himself, "There is no hope. There is no hope any longer." Is there a place that is it possible to get to a place like this, where despite having known the Lord, then one begins on a path that leads to such despair, where one is totally separated from God? That is what has given many people challenges in interpreting this portion of the book, this room number 6 in the house of the interpreter. What does it mean? What is the lesson here? What are we called to bear in mind here? Because at the end, the interpreter said to Christian, "Well, let this man's suffering serve as a constant reminder and a warning to you." This man's suffering. What is the man suffering? This man's suffering. Let it serve as a constant reminder and warning to you. Yeah. So please unmute your microphone and contribute to this. What do you see there? What do you think? What do you hear the Holy Spirit saying to you here in room number 6 in the house of the interpreter? The man in the iron cage. If you are at Gospel Best Radio as well, please use the WhatsApp widget and join the discussion. What do you hear the Holy Spirit saying? Okay, go ahead, sir. Thank you, sir.
5: Yeah, good evening, sir.
0: Good evening, sir.
5: Yeah. So I think this it's a critical point in this study.
0: Absolutely.
5: And like I normally say, it speaks to our lives.
0: Mm-hmm.
5: You know, it speaks to our journey, even as pilgrims.
0: Yes.
5: You know, I read them. Of course, Paul said that I pommeled my body and bring it under subjection, lest after that I've preached the gospel, I may not be a castaway. So I think the interpretation to that is that Paul realized that it's possible to do exploits for God and then you become a castaway. The end. It's a revelation that we all need because we are carried away at some point.
0: Yeah.
5: Success of ministry, even success of the pilgrim. You know, sometimes as a pilgrim, you can you can talk about a lot of testimonies, a lot of signs and wonders, a lot of results that you have experienced that may not even be so for some of the brethren that you are traveling together.
0: Mm.
5: And then you may feel that maybe you have come, God has brought you into a unique class of your own.
0: Yes.
5: That you are God's special child.
0: Mm.
5: And God will not mind if you also, do some, if you become wayward, God will not really mind. You know, I know that we get to that point. I remember I read a book. I can't even remember the title. But many years ago, I was still very young as a believer. And then, you know, that lesson, those lines had remained with me.
0: Yes.
5: And I can only paraphrase now. But what he says is that if they say there are two people who will not be surprised.
0: Okay.
5: If I backslide.
0: Okay.
5: Say the devil will not be, you'll not be surprised. Because he has been working at it.
0: Exactly.
5: Back to back.
0: The man pouring the water on the fire.
5: Yeah, exactly. Exactly, sir. So if it happens, you know, it's just for on the part of the devil, it's a result of hard work.
0: Yeah.
5: Of consistency on the part of the devil. And that's on us all the time.
0: Yeah.
5: No matter how vibrant or whatever level we think we have attained.
0: Yes.
5: And this is also for, as it is for Christians, it's also for men of God. I remember listening to Billy Akoni's message recently. I'm sure it must be an old message, but I listened to it very recently. He was talking about a pastor, very renowned pastor.
0: Okay.
5: When they were still young, when he was still young, that, you know, those days when people will stand or sit around the radio when the man is doing his broadcast, and then he will ask the sick to lay their hands upon the radio. And then there were a lot of results.
0: Mm.
5: A lot of results, a lot of things were happening in those days when you don't even have social media. The man was, and then it's all of a sudden, he didn't hear about the man again.
0: Mm.
5: He didn't hear about the man for a long time. And then one day he got a letter from that ministry.
0: Okay.
5: The man invited him to come and minister.
0: Okay.
5: So he said, this is an opportunity for him, you know, to meet with the man, at least also share experience, get something from him, you know, see how he has fared for all these years. And, you know, his story was very comical, but it's filled with a lot of, lessons for us, or for me. He said, you know, the way Brogbola can describe, he said, he thought that it was very easy to locate that congregation, that church. But it wasn't, he said he was going from inside the street, in the inner street. He was turning to the left, and finally he got to the place, and it was just a parlor gathering. So a ministry that is so large, you know, has shrunk to it was in the parlor, in the flat of that man. So they were meeting, and he said just a handful of people were there. So he came in and he was just wondering what was happening. When he drove into the place, he was wondering, is this the place that I'm coming? So they went to tell the man, the pastor, that Billy has come and invited him into the inner room. So he came, and he was telling Billy Akoni that he is finished. Just like this man in the cage.
0: Yeah, yeah.
5: He was saying that, you know, that Billy Akoni was, but what about all those? He said, the reason why I called you here, two reasons, according to Billy Akoni, is to see if you can help me with what is left. He said, God told him that he still has a lot to do, but he's no longer qualified. He's no longer
0: the man for the job.
5: He's not in a position to do the work, but the work is still there to be done. So that was why he invited Billy. Maybe he can even help him finish well. So, and then the second was that maybe he could, maybe if he explains to Billy, people like Billy Akoni, his experience, the lust, for women, he said women destroyed him. He said that specifically, and many other things. That maybe they could, referring to Billy Akoni, maybe they could avoid those pitfalls. So that's, that's the man's story.
0: Yeah.
5: But it, God forbid, but it could be the story of anyone.
0: Of any Christian, yeah.
5: So, because I love the more down to earth and practical.
0: Yeah.
5: You know, the thing that we're talking about, if there's any indictment, is on us, even those of us who are in this generation, this time.
0: Yes.
5: Honestly, you see a lot of, even, I'm by privilege, I'm a pastor. I see a lot of younger pastors, and I see teachings that we hear on the net every day, and it's about the man. It's not about Christ. it's about a lot of presumptions.
0: Yes.
5: People just maybe what they, I really don't know how to explain it, but there's a lot of gross misconduct in the body of Christ.
0: Body of Christ.
5: Both from the pulpit to the pews.
0: Yes.
5: And even those who had gone ahead of us, to find out that greed and the love of money has really derailed, so many. Some people are retracting. Few are backtracking. But it's like it was mentioned. This is the Christian was wondering if there's no way out, there's no escape route. But the man, because the man is the one in the shoe.
0: Yeah.
5: I remember Brother Akoni saying something many years ago. He was saying about the brother in the fellowship. And the brother was dying, actually. Very vibrant brother, according to him. But he was at the point of death. And he said that there's nothing that they are. In fact, he saw that they were already eating his flesh. They tried to restore him. It wasn't possible. I think that consciousness of the fact that we could do a lot of effort for the Lord, and then we still find ourselves in this kind of a cage.
0: Exactly.
5: If we have that concept, we'll be able to avoid it and trust God to help us. That's the only way I can say it.
0: Exactly. God to help us. Thank you so very much for sharing those experiences, which I think are on all fours with what we have just read. This book is titled The Pilgrim's Progress. But here we have read of a pilgrim's regress. That's what we have read of here. The pilgrim's regress. A pilgrim regressing in the pilgrimage. And this is a warning. It's a warning that there is something called pilgrim's regress, actually. There's something called pilgrim's regress, and that we should be alert to that. That there's something called pilgrim's regress, and we should avoid it. The first question is, what was responsible for the man's regress, really? What was responsible for it? You can see it here. Christian asked him, what made you choose this path? He said, lust, pleasure, and worldly gain. I thought they'd bring me joy, but now they all torment me like a burning fire. And isn't that something that is really, really, that should really admonish us, that it is possible for, the things that we have been warned not to do, if we were to do them, you see, at the end, they will be once tormentors. If you read Proverbs, I think either Proverbs 1 or 2, Wisdom said, look, I called out to you in the street, but the time will come when you begin to reap the fruit of your foolishness, I will just laugh at you. I will mock you. And that's what happened to this man, is regress. And the other question we need to focus on is whether we agree that flirting with sin can make one become as hopeless as this man in the cave. What has happened to this man is that he has become hopeless. At this point, he is not even believing in the mercy of God. Is it possible for one to flirt with sin that much and then become totally hopeless and totally unbelieving in the mercy of God? Can we have something in the chat room? Exactly. Okay. So we are rushing, echoing what you said earlier on. As there is pilgrim's progress, there is pilgrim's regress. In fact, that's the takeaway from this room number six, that as we have pilgrim's progress, so we also have pilgrim's regress. And sometimes the regress of a pilgrim can be so severe that the pilgrim could become totally hopeless. I mean, look at it. Is it possible to flirt with sin that one could become this hopeless? Okay, I can see that this is a solemn lesson as well. But I want us to have contribution if you want to contribute to it, in terms of what can be responsible for a pilgrim's regress. And whether it is possible for one to flirt with sin and then get to a place where you become totally hopeless. I mean, the point is, sin is something that entraps. It's a snare. You take one step and you find that you necessarily take another step. And before you know it, you are entrapped and you're just caught in the web and you can't move any further. Rushing here in the chat room. This is what he has written. This is a message the preacher of hyper grace should take to heart. Exactly. Yeah, I understand what they're saying. So, you know, some people preach the message of hyper grace. I don't know how to define that, but that's basically a message that says that whatever you do, grace is sufficient for you. And of that we know. But you know what? Sin itself can entrap. So a person who says, well, I can sin to my heart's content. You know, Paul himself preached grace. He preached grace. You preach grace to the extent that he himself then questioned himself and said, does it mean that we can continue in sin and expect grace to abound? And said, no, God forbid. It's not that God will never stop forgiving. It is that sin itself, can entrap a man to the point that the man himself will stop believing in the grace of God. And that's the point. It is not that Christ will not forgive. It is that the man himself, the sinner himself, could become so enmeshed in the sin, so far gone, that he himself will not look up. He's unable to look up to God to ask him for forgiveness. And that's the point here, really. If you look at this story very carefully, when Christian turned to the interpreter, Christian asked the interpreter, he said, but isn't there hope for someone like him? Did the interpreter answer? Anyone, if you took note of what we read there, when Christian asked the interpreter, isn't there hope for someone like the man in the cage? Did the interpreter answer? Anyone?
3: The interpreter.
0: Anyone?
3: The interpreter did not answer.
0: Exactly.

0: purpose.
1: Forgiving him. And I like the fact that Venerable was able to share with us that
0: story
1: about Rock Billy and the book he read. I think it really shed more light on, because before he spoke, I was thinking like, is it possible that God will not have mercy?
0: Exactly.
1: But now, you know, I've been able to draw from all the contributions, and you finally said my mind that it's the person himself that was not able to forgive.
0: Exactly.
1: Was in that state of unforgiveness that I know.
0: Exactly. Exactly. Exactly. It's the person who has been trapped by sin himself or herself who would be unable to look up and say, have mercy upon me, a sinner. Because every time he wants to look up, Satan will slap him and say, you don't even know what you have done. And then he will run back again. He will run back again. And that's what exactly happened. That's why when Christian asked the interpreter, but isn't there hope for someone like him? The interpreter did not answer. He was like, okay, you ask him yourself. Because the interpreter would answer, we say what is true, which is that, and that's our third question, which is that there is always forgiveness for sin. But this is a warning that there is a place, there is a depth in the slope that if one should get there, one may be even unable to look up to God and ask for forgiveness. Venerable, go ahead, sir.
2: Yeah, I think you have your last sentence is ventilating my thoughts.
0: Okay.
2: You know. Because I know that, in fact, the first prayer in my heart is that none of us will come into that.
0: Amen.
2: That depth, that yes. Level,
0: yes.
2: Where Amen. Our lives become irredeemable, you know. So, because, and there's no way we can explain it, because it's not our experience. And we pray that it won't be
0: Amen.
2: Our experience.
0: Amen.
2: You know,
0: Amen.
2: Grace will keep us in strength. His mercy will keep us.
0: Amen.
2: So, but you know, like what you said, it's now almost impossible for the man to look up. The reason why I am muted was that I wanted to explain from my own little understanding of how we come to Christ, how we come to the Lord.
0: Yes.
2: Before, maybe while we were in the world, we came. How do we look up? There's always the common denominator.
0: Yes.
2: We feel helpless, and then we want to draw strength from God. We are looking up to Him for Him to pull us, just like He did for Christian in the
0: swamp of despond.
2: Swamp of despond, you know. So to pull us up, and we are willing to be pulled up. We know that He can pull us up. And even when we have given our life to God and we fall into sin, just like David, we become sorry.
0: Yes.
2: We have sorrow for our sins, and then we are looking up to Him to pull us out. At that point, we are still redeemable. But when a man gets to a point, and I've met a few people like that, you know, the first thing you see is arrogance. They know everything.
0: Yeah.
2: There's nothing you want to teach them, because if it's a man who is genuinely repentant and he really wants to come back to the Lord, the first thing is he will be broken. He want to listen. He want to listen to the message.
0: Yes.
2: From entry level again, he will be willing that bring me from the elementary level again back to the Lord. So, but the difficulty for the man who has come into that case, he's not even willing to go to that elementary.
0: Exactly.
2: And there's no way you can come back to the Lord if you are veered off without going back to the elementary. So I've met a few people like that who know the scripture. They are not clergy, they are not priests, they are not pastors. They are late, but they know it, they know the scriptures. They talk about their experience, their spiritual experience. And even for you as a pastor, very intimidating. And yet these people, they are veered off. They're no longer there. They're no longer in the faith. They're in the church. They still worship with us, but they are no longer in the faith. So it's just for them, just maybe to pass time. You know, so when you come close to them and you really want to see how you can

0: the way they relate with you, the way they talk to you,
1: yes.
0: it's like talking down now, not looking up to God.
1: Yeah.
0: And that you even you as a pastor, you know that you can't help them because they know more than you. Their spiritual exposure is far bigger than yours. They are not condescending at all. They are not coming to your level, talk less of coming lower. And you can't help them. They can't be helped. And it's just to answer the question, yes, I think it is possible for a man to reach that level.
1: To reach that level. Exactly. I totally agree with you. And I see what Rajiv Ndile has written there. He said, sin takes a man farther than he wishes to go. And that's the lesson. That's one of the lessons. This man, he said he was once a teacher. He was once this and that. He once had the joy of the Holy Spirit. But then lost the pleasures and the things of the world, led him away. And all of a sudden, he found himself there. I always remember what God said to Cain. Sin is crouching at your door. It wants to master you. You have to throw it away. You have to fight it, and that buttresses what Brashion wrote here in the chat room. Sin takes a man farther than he wishes to go, and it's a warning to all of us. As Venerable has said, it's a warning to all of us not to toy with sin. You find that you take one step, and then you think that's just it. Okay, just another step, and before you know it, you are far gone. Until one could find oneself in a place as lost as that man. Again, I love what Pastor Funke Adepoju has written here. She said, when pilgrims regress, it's often not noticed by the pilgrim until he or she is far gone. And that's the danger. Again, exactly, Venerable, you know, this is very correct. This is another one that the person who is lost will probably even not immediately notice until he has become totally lost. And then one day he wakes on his friends, I've done this much, you know. Somebody who almost got there would be David. You know, first was the lost of the eyes. He stood on that rooftop and saw the woman, lost it after her, and then he actually called for her, then actually had current knowledge of her, then he actually plotted the death of her husband, then he actually killed the husband, and then he actually went on living as if he had not done anything wrong. So David almost got there. He almost got there because that's exactly how sin entraps us, and then it complicates our lives, and then it entraps us. It becomes a snare. That's the real definition of a snare, where you can't even get out. You can't get out of that snare. But thankfully, in the case of David, he was able to look up and to cry out to God for mercy. But it's not always so. Some people get even more entrapped and they're not able to look up. I say you don't know it until it is far gone. And Pastor Fungalipod is absolutely right here. Even David did not know that he was far gone until Nathan confronted him. You know, he himself did not know that he was far gone until Nathan confronted him. And this is really a solemn one. And then she also has written there saying, this calls for self-examination from time to time through the instrumentality of the Holy Spirit. And I think you're absolutely right, ma. This calls for self-examination, really. You want to examine yourself every time. I mean, this is one of the most sobering part of this book, In the House of the Interpreter. Okay, we have another note here in the Abrashion. This is a lengthy one. You should unmute and read and say this. Okay, you know, it came in twice, maybe because of the network. And this is what Abrashion has written in the chat room. Said there are two points in a man's life in which mercy becomes ineffective. One, the point leaves a man to a reprobate mind. Romans 1, exactly. Where God has left a man to a reprobate mind. The person has been so unappreciative and so rejecting of God that God has left the person to a reprobate mind. Number two, the point death catches up with a man before repentance. Like the parable of the rich man and Lazarus. Paul warned against this in Romans 6. Shall we continue in sin that grace may abound? Ezekiel 3 and 18 too warned against it, that if a man dies in his sin, despite being warned, his blood will be required from his own. And I love this analysis of, you know, the point where mercy becomes ineffective, where a person has so sinned that God has left him to a reprobate mind. And talking about being left to a reprobate mind, is that not similar to what this man said? If you hear, if you look at where I'm highlighting on the screen now, this man in the iron cage said, God won't let me repent. His word offers no comfort, no hope. He himself locked me in this cage. No one can set me free. Oh, eternity, how will I face the endless mystery that awaits? I mean, this is, and I love that we all have been relating this to ourselves, because, you know, this man's situation is one that should really sober us, especially when we continue to believe that there is always grace, which is absolutely correct. But this is a reminder that there is a point that a Christian will flirt with sin, that it will become impossible for that Christian to look up to God. To become impossible for that Christian to look up to God and ask for forgiveness. Indeed, the sin will be so entrapping that the man will be in an iron cage. Any other contribution to this? I mean, this is something that everybody should read again and again and again. Christian said, wow, this is terrifying. May God help me to stay vigilant, disciplined, and prayerful so I avoid this man's fate. And the final question I want to ask here, is the man in the cage truly beyond the reach of God's mercy? Give reason to support your answer. And I think we have answered that in all our contribution. Is it truly beyond the reach of God's mercy? I believe it will run contrary to everything in the scripture to say it's beyond the reach of God's mercy. Nobody is ever beyond the reach of God's mercy as long as he's still alive, unless he's somebody who has been left to his own reprobate mind, as in Romans 1. But generally speaking, nobody is ever beyond the reach of God's mercy. The question is whether that person will be allowed by his own sin and his own conscience to look up to God. There is a place where a Christian gets, when the Christian regresses in his pilgrimage, and regresses so severely that even the Christian is unable to look up to God and say, Lord, have mercy upon me. You know, where sin has entrapped, and one error has led to another, maybe one sin has led to crime, one crime to another and another, and then somebody says to the man, I mean, have you not seen people who on their deathbed, they say to them, well, make peace with Jesus, and they say, no, I can't do that. You must have heard stories like that. People who on their deathbed were asked to make peace with Christ and they would not even do it. Not merely because they were members of some secret club, but because they just know what they have done and they are unable to believe that Christ will receive them. That is this man. That's the picture of this man in the iron cage. He was put in that cage. I wouldn't say by God. He was put in that cage by his own. He was being tormented by his own sins. And he himself said it. I want to get to that place. I think he himself said it somewhere here. Yeah, he said, when Christian asked him, what made you choose this path? He said, lust, pleasure, and worldly gain. I thought they would bring me joy, but now they all torment me like a burning fire. So his sins put him in that iron cage. And you know, that's what the devil does. That's what the devil does. The devil said, well, I'm going to put you here. You are not going to escape. The devil, as Venerable pointed out, the devil is the one always trying to pour water on the fire. And so when the devil has succeeded in getting a Christian to regress so severely, and then to be entrapped by sin and the consequence of sin, then the devil says, you are not going to get out of this cage. And that person is unable to go to God for mercy. Any other contribution?
2: Brother
1: to
2: Femi, I want to ask a question.
1: Okay, go ahead.
2: Right after where you highlighted, okay, where the man says, God won't let me repent.
1: Exactly.
2: Is that his own lie to himself? Because he's saying, God won't let me repent. His word offers no comfort.
1: No hope.
2: No hope.
1: He himself
2: locked me in this cage. Hmm.
1: I don't know.
2: Contrary, I don't know. It's a bit.
1: I can understand your concern about this. Is it the case that God truly locked him there? And that's why I said that we will find that when
2: he said God won't let me repent. Mm-hmm. So it's the lie. Is it the devil? You know, because he has reached that point, and now he even believes the lies of the, because he's not believing his God that will not let him repent. It's him. Mm-hmm. He has reached that point. I don't know. I'm just
1: No. You're correct. This is the reason why the interpreter did not answer the question. A Christian asked the interpreter, said, interpreter, isn't there no hope for this man? The interpreter chose not to answer. What the interpreter wanted Christian to hear from the man's mouth himself. I believe what this man said here, this place, God won't let me repent. His word offers no comfort, no hope. Mm-hmm. He loved me in this case. This was the man's opinion of himself at this point.
3: Truly.
1: At this point.
3: And okay. I also think that, nothing now. The Bible actually says it in James, that when your sin tempts you into destruction, that you shouldn't blame God, because God does not tempt anyone
1: with
3: sin or with the so that's just what I feel this is relevant here.
1: So you're referring to James 1:13.
3: Yes, God do not tempt anyone with evil.
1: When tempted, no one should say God is tempting me, for God cannot be tempted by evil, nor does he tempt anyone. Yeah. And then verse 14 says, but each person is tempted when they are dragged away by their own evil desire and enticed.
3: Yeah.
1: And enticed. And you are absolutely right here. I also have in the chat room, Brashim, really saying that, he said, I think he's speaking just like Eli. You know, Eli, where is God? Let him do what he pleases. This was Eli as well, who had, well, his children had done so horrible things. I think Eli at some point felt, well, I think I've been negligent. I've allowed these boys to really profane the name of God. He did not think that he could ask God for mercy. And he did not ask God for mercy. And this is exactly what is happening to this man. I mean, it is possible for us to say that, oh, this man was not right. He should have asked God for mercy. But, you know, there are some sins that you yourself know, the things you have done, you know, the things you have done, knowing them to be wrong. You know, it's different from an unbeliever who was not in Christ, who did horrible things, but a Christian. And, you know, this man did not start out as an unbeliever. You remember how he started? He said,
3: okay.
1: He said, once I was a respected and successful teacher, I thought I was on the right path. I even felt the joy of getting there. In some other older version, said I was a prophet. So this was a Christian. Then he said, I stopped being vigilant and disciplined. I gave in to my desires and sinned despite knowing what is right. I grieved the Holy Spirit who left me. I tempted the devil and he took hold. I angered God and he abandoned me. I hardened my heart so much that I can't even repent. You know, there is a place where a Christian sins. Whenever a Christian is sinning, he knows he's sinning, right? So there's no point. He knows he's sinning, but he persists. He continues, or she continues, and then becomes entrapped, and then falls deeper and deeper and deeper and deeper into that sin. And then, God forbid, that Christian gets to where this man got. Where Christian man said, no, God himself won't let me repent. Because he will be saying to himself, why am I so burdened? Why am I so guilty? Say, it is God that's making me guilty this way. Whether it is the terror of what he has done himself that is terrorizing him. But, you know, we are fallen human beings. And that is the way we are just made, as fallen human beings. And that's why I think the great lesson there is not to flirt with sin, not to flirt with it, so we don't get to the point where our own mind will restrain us from the devil's voice will be louder. We should not get to the place where the devil's voice will be louder. Say, look, don't ever, whenever he wants to go for, the devil will say to him, God will never allow you. And he himself will believe it. Say, that's true. I know what I've done. Nobody can be that merciful. You know that kind of thinking where you say, nobody can be that merciful to forgive. Okay, thank you, Mommy Oji, joining us now. She has written in the on WhatsApp saying that, I believe the man has sold his heart to Satan. And exactly, you know, we're talking about sin just in general. It could be the sin of the man even seeking power from God. You know, think of Christians or Christian ministers who go as far as seeking powers from the devil, seeking powers from demonic powers, you know, and things like that. So the man gets a place and they tell him, God will forgive you. He said, don't deceive me. I know the horrible things I've done. Don't even deceive me, but God will forgive me. And you see, that's the devil telling, because the devil does not want him to ask for forgiveness. Right. Yeah, I love that. Yeah, Hebrews 6:4-6. So Robert Shun is asking us to read Hebrews 4:6-6, which we will find that if you have read John Bunyan's spiritual autobiography, you'll find that this was one of the passages that tormented him as well. when he regressed in his faith. And no, we are talking about regress now. We're talking about a pilgrim's regress. Christian, Hebrews 6, 4-6, for it is impossible for those who were once enlightened and have tasted the heavenly gift and have become partakers of the Holy Spirit and have tasted the good word of God and the powers of the age to come, if they fall away, to renew them again to repentance, since they crucify again for themselves the Son of God and put him to open shame. And you see, this was one of the passages that tormented John Bunyan himself in his book, Grace Abounding. He wrote a book called Grace Abounding, which is his spiritual autobiography. He said, because when he himself regressed in his pilgrimage, he said, whenever he read this part, he would say to himself, there is no hope any longer. Until the Holy Spirit interpreted it to him that this passage is talking about those who have renounced the messiahship of Christ. They have renounced the power of God through Christ to save them. And this is apostasy, full apostasy. Somebody who have said, haven't tasted the heavenly gift, then they now go into full apostasy to renounce everything about God and his Messiah, the Christ. And again, it's a warning still. Those who have tasted the heavenly gift, they should be careful not to regress. Because sometimes you regress and it may lead to apostasy. It may lead to Satan himself having full control over our thoughts and over our lives. And remember, again, we have to link this to the story, to the fifth room, right, of the fire, the man with the water, and the man with the oil. You see, the man with the water is the one visible. And, you know, the fire may be going off because once you grieve the Holy Spirit, we cannot expect grace to abound. So if a man continues to sin, you are going to grieve the Holy Spirit. Maybe the man with the oil himself will not be that close any longer. And then the fire would have effect. And then a person will be saying to himself, can I go to my father? I mean, that prodigal son, you know, he's got to say, I'll go back to my father. And not everybody gets that opportunity to say, I'll go back to my father. I think that's the lesson here, long and short, that not everybody gets the opportunity to say, I've now go back to my father. And that's the warning there. You know, some Christians will just say, well, don't worry, if it happens to me, I'll just be like the prodigal. And then afterwards, I'll go back to my father. But it's not always so easy to say, I'll go back to my father. May God help us indeed, in Jesus' name. Amen.
3: Amen.
1: Amen. Okay, let's conclude this. As of the interpreter, let's go to another terrifying dream. A terrifying dream. Somebody had a dream. This is the seventh room, so that tomorrow we can go to the cross. Okay, very quickly, let me just ask the class. After Christian said, after saying, oh, that's a terrifying one about the man in the cage, now said, is it not really time for me to go now? Wait a moment, Christian. Why do you think Christian was in the hurry here? Why was he in a hurry? Said, is it not really time for me to... Maybe what? To go ahead?
2: Maybe fear of everything he has seen.
1: Okay, maybe fear. Okay, we're not going to answer. Let's just put that in mind that he was in a hurry to leave. Okay, the seventh room. I'm sorry, are you available to read it?
2: All right.
1: Thank you, ma.
2: A terrifying dream. He took Christian's hand again and led him to a room where they saw a man just getting out of bed. The man trembled and shook as he put on his clothes. Why is this man trembling so? Christian asked. The interpreter instructed the man to tell Christian the reason. The man began. This night, I had a terrifying dream. The sky turned dark black. And there was thunder and lightning so intense that it filled me with dread. I looked up and saw the clouds churning violently. Then I heard a loud trumpet blast and saw a man seated on a cloud, surrounded by thousands of heavenly beings. They were all engulfed in flames, and the heavens themselves were ablaze. A voice boomed, "Rise, you dead, and come to judgment." The rocks split open, graves burst open, and the dead rose from them. Some were overjoyed and looked towards the sky, while others tried to hide under mountains. Then I saw the man on the cloud open a book and call the world to come forward. But because of a fierce fire burning before him. There was a safe distance between them, like the space between a judge and prisoners in court. 1 Corinthians 15.
1: Okay.
2: 1 Thessalonians 4:16. Okay. Jude 15.
1: Okay, you can leave those Bible passages, which we can all go to later. Okay, continue.
2: Okay. I heard a proclamation to those attending the man on the cloud. Gather the wicked, the worthless, and the rebellious, and cast them into the burning lake. And with that, the bottomless pit opened right next to where I stood. Smoke, burning coals, and horrifying noises erupted from it in abundance. Then came another command to those same figures, gather my weak into my barn. I saw many people being lifted and carried away into the clouds, but I was left behind. I tried to hide, but it was impossible. The man on the cloud kept his gaze on me, and my sins flooded back into my mind, with my conscience accusing me from all sides. That's when I woke up from my dream. But what exactly scared you so much about this dream? I thought it was Judgment Day, and I wasn't prepared. But what terrified me most was seeing the angels take others away and leave me behind, plus the pit of hell opened right next to me. My conscience also tormented me, and I felt like the judge was staring at me with anger the whole time. Interpreter to Christian, have you considered everything you have seen here? Yes, and it fills me with both hope and fear. Interpreter, good. Keep all these things in mind. Let them be a constant reminder, urging you forward in the right direction on your journey. Christian then began to buckle his belt to prepare himself for his travels. May the Comforter be with you always. Christian guiding you on the path to the celestial city. With that, Christian set off on his journey, saying, yeah, I have seen things rare and profitable, pleasant and dreadful, things to make me stable in what I have begun to take in hand. Then let me think on them and understand why they were shown to me, and let me be thankful, O good interpreter, to thee.
1: Thank you so very much, Auntie. And this is a wonderful song that Christian sang. Say, here, I have seen things rare and profitable, pleasant and dreadful things to make me stable in what I have begun to take in hand. Then let me think on them and understand why they were shown to me, and let me be thankful, O good interpreter, today. And I think that's our takeaway here. We have seen, haven't we seen rare and profitable things here? But just before we go to this song, let's look at this seventh room. This seventh room, it's called a terrifying dream. The dream of a man who had a dream of the judgment day, and he was left behind. I can imagine how terrified Christian must have been, especially coming immediately after the dream, the vision of the man in the iron cage. And the interpreter showed him a man who had a terrifying dream. I mean, imagine that it was you. I mean, imagine that it was me. And you know, the part that got me really worked up here is where the man said that. He said, I want to say, he said the king was saying, he said the man on the cloud kept his gaze on me, and my sins flooded back into my mind. Can you imagine that? On that day, if, God forbid, that I'm not ready, God forbid that you are not in the number of those going. But you know, the man on the cloud, who will keep his gaze? Who will be that? It will be Christ, who is saying, wow, you, I gave my life for you, I gave my blood for you, yet you did not live a life fitting of a person for whom I died. And the man said, the man on the cloud kept his gaze on me, my sins flooded back into my mind, with my conscience accusing me from all sides. And that's when I woke up from my sleep. Do we agree that this is a terrifying dream indeed?
3: Yes, it is. Exactly. I agree.
1: Exactly. It's a terrifying dream, and it's a warning to all of us. It's a warning to all of us that, hey, I mean, the end will come, judgment day will come. And we, the question says, this terrifying dream, should produce a proper proportion of hope and fear in a Christian. Do you agree? What is the hope in this? What is the hope in this dream that we are read of? So that should be a proper proportion of hope and fear as we look at that terrifying dream. Bramak.
3: I think the hope for me will be the coming of Jesus. That exactly. We're sure that he's coming.
1: That he's coming, yes.
3: And that all that he said will happen will happen.
1: Mm-hmm.
3: But the fear is would we be ready?
1: Exactly. That would be the fear. Will I be ready? Will you be ready? And I also add to the hope. The hope, one of the aspects that gives hope is also that some people were lifted up. Meaning that some people will make it. And the question is, well, if some will make it, why would I not make it? You know, that I have no excuse for not making. Just before you joined us, we also, room number 5, the impressive palace, where the man had to fight his way to get that palace. We said that, look, there were some people who had already won the victory. And the fact that people have already won the victory is telling us that we can also win the victory. So there is hope in this terrifying dream. One, as Bramaka said, that Jesus will return, as he has said. And number 2, some people will be taken with him. And if some will be taken, why should you not be taken? The aspect that should make us fearful, of course, the aspect of not being ready or being in the number of those who will not be taken. If we should ask this question.
3: So that was a hope. I think I said what was predicted would happen, which is the rapture.
1: Exactly. Yes, yes, exactly. Which gives us hope as well. Which gives us hope. What is the dominant theme in all the lessons in the eyes of the interpreter? Let's see if we can hit the nail on the head. What is the dominant theme? All the lessons in the eyes of the interpreter. Remember the first. What was in the first room? The picture of a godly pastor, right? In the second room,
3: yes,
1: sweeping a dusty room, right? The third room.
3: Yes.
1: Patience and passion, right? The fourth room, the fourth room will be the picture of the water, the fire, and the oil. The fifth room is the impressive palace that determined man had to fight his way to get into the place. The sixth room, the man in the iron cage, and the seventh room is this terrifying dream. What is the dominant theme? If you say all of them, what are they all about? Like, what is the one thing that cuts across all the rooms in the eyes of the interpreter? What is the one thing that you find that this message, what is the message that you find present in every room in the eyes of the interpreter? One thing that you find present, that you will say that in each room, you can say, yes, this was a lesson there. The one lesson that you find present in every room in the house of the interpreter. Yeah, I know it's not a straightforward question. Yeah, Venerable, go ahead.
0: Yeah, if you ask for a theme, I would say eternal life.
1: Absolutely correct. You're 100% correct. You'll find that eternity is the theme in each of those rooms. Each of the rooms, you find that it is eternity, eternal perspective. You find the interpreter is trying to tell Christian, have eternal perspectives. Don't just think about this for the Lord. Have an eye to eternity. Yeah, in the picture of the godly pastor, he said in the main that this was a man who already had the word behind him and had his eye looking to Christ, eternity, and he had a crown over his head, so he was thinking about eternity. If we look at the second room, which is the what's the second room? Which is the sweeping, exactly, the dusty room. Exactly, thank you. The dusty room. We find that also the sweeping of the room is to make the mind fit to meet with the king, which is also eternity. The reason why you are sweeping away sin is to make yourself worthy, you know, of reuniting with Christ. And in the third room, that picture of passion and patience, that one is very clear. That one is very clear that you talk about eternity. You want to put your gaze on eternal things. You should patiently wait for the promised eternal life. In the fourth room, the fire, the water, and the man behind the wall is also talking about keeping your fire burning, so that when it comes, you are ready. In the fourth room, in the fifth room, the impressive palace, he said you have to have courage to fight to gain eternal life. In the sixth room, talking about the man in the iron cage, the man in the iron cage is unable to repent, and then he is unable to gain eternal life because he has gained the world. He has gained the world, and the things he has gained in the world, they have now entrapped him. He's unable to look up to God. And of course, this terrifying dream in the seventh room is clearly talking again about eternal life, eternal perspective. So I think something we can take away from the study tonight, from that of the interpreter, which has taken us 2 weeks to study, is that as Christians, as pilgrims, we should be focused on eternity. On eternity. Mommy OG here on WhatsApp writing and saying, very quickly, okay. Okay, 1 minute. I want to quickly read this out. To be prepared for it, that exactly, you should be prepared because it is sure that Jesus is coming back. Exactly, which is also talking about eternal perspectives. Eternal perspectives. And I'm asking a question here. Did Christian come across as impatient to learn all that the interpreter had to teach? Do you think he came across as impatient? There are many lessons he would have missed. Immediately from the fourth room, he had been asking, is it time for me to go? Is it time for me to go? Is it time for me to go? Is it time for me to go?
3: I don't think he was. He didn't come across to me as impatient.
1: Okay.
3: Rather, I think, you know, there's some things that you get to know, but you wish you didn't know.
1: I see.
3: So I think that was Christian's problem. That he's beginning to know some things that are making him uncomfortable.
1: Yeah.
3: I mean, that's the way I would see it. And he just didn't really want to stay there anymore.
1: Interesting. Exactly. So, I mean, that's one perspective to it. I think tomorrow we are going to gain even another perspective to it. But I agree with you that it is not just mere impatience with Christian. That was something that made him want to immediately to leave as soon as possible. And then Christian described the things he learned as rare, profitable, dreadful, and pleasant. Do you agree with Christian's description of his experience in the eyes of the interpreter? Rare, profitable, dreadful, pleasant. Those are the words he used. I agree.
3: I agree because, I mean, everything was, I would say everything overall was positive, but I mean, you have to now compartmentalize them because it wasn't all easy on him or emotionally. It wasn't easy for him to take. So some of them were scary, some of them were, but on the whole, overall, I think it was positive.
1: Exactly. Overall, it was positive, and it was all things that drew him closer to God, that made him focus more on eternity. Rare, profitable, dreadful, and pleasant. And Christian said, then let me think on them. And I think that should be the parting thing for us as well. Let us think on them and understand why they were shown to me. I mean, we should be asking ourselves. I myself should be asking myself, why am I reading this thing today? You know, why am I reading it now? Why am I reading it today? Is God talking to me about something? And let us be thankful to God who has made it possible for us to read this, to be reminded of these things, to be reminded of these things today. And I pray God will continue to help us in Jesus' name. Let us sing briefly. I am thine, O Lord. I have heard thy voice. Draw me nearer. Okay, Venerable, we want to go ahead, sir.
0: Oh, okay. Okay, if I have a few seconds, I would just like to mention that, you know, all the experience of a Christian.
1: Yes, sir.
0: They're like warning.
1: Mm-hmm.
0: For us. In fact, I want to zero in on the last one, the dream.
1: Okay, yes.
0: And then what I wanted to point out is that, and thank you for bringing, is that the man in the dream, could be me.
1: Exactly.
0: And so, because I saw that it was not as if he couldn't make it.
1: Mm-hmm. It was a warning.
0: It was a warning for him. Mm. Because right before his eyes, some people were called to the Lord to glory.
1: Yes.
0: Some people down into the bottomless pit.
1: Mm.
0: He was not a part of any of it too, but he recognized the fact that the master didn't look kindly at him.
1: Exactly.
0: So he could tell that if he were to be given a share now at that point,
1: mm.
0: that hell was very, and you know, even this story gave us an insight to that it was even the bottomless pit was very close to him.
1: Exactly.
0: So he was closer to
1: hell than to going being cut off in the sky.
0: So, but all the same, he's still not a part of any of the two. So that and that means that he still has that chance to
1: mm-hmm. exactly
0: to make it right with God. Yeah.
1: Mm. Yeah. Exactly. He still had that chance to make amends and to learn and exactly we should put ourselves in the shoes of that man who had that dream. In fact, the whole of the reading of this interpreter's house should be like a terrifying dream to us in a sense, you know, warning us and saying that, hey, well, it could be you. It could be you. I'm thine, O Lord. I've heard that voice. And then we say the grace in unison.

0: And yes, Lord, that's our prayer this evening, that you draw us nearer to the place where we hear your voice warning us, nearer to the place where we will see the errors of those who have gone by, nearer to the place where we will see the cloud of witnesses encouraging us to keep fighting manfully, encouraging us to keep doing away with those things that can ensnare us, those weights that can draw us back. Lord, we confess that this evening we have been encouraged, this evening we have been admonished, this evening we have been warned. Please grant, O Lord, that you will help us in this journey, that we will not become lessons to people, but will be examples that many others will emulate. We ask all this by faith in the name of our Lord and Savior Jesus Christ. Amen.
1: Amen.
0: And Lord, as we go tomorrow, please bless our worship services. Bless our Father in God who will be leading the worship service, strengthen him and make him a blessing to his people. Send ministers to us as well, will be a blessing to us. We ask all this by faith and with thanksgiving in Jesus' name. Amen.
2: Amen.
0: Amen. Thank you also very much. Looking forward to seeing you. Tomorrow's chapter is a very big, it's a turning point in this book. So let us all please make a point to attend tomorrow. By God's grace.

0: Happy night, rest, or God bless you.
1: Yeah, good night.
0: Good night, sir.
2: Good night.
0: Good night, thank you. Good night.
2: Good night, sir.
0: Grandma, good night, Sister Shades. Good night, Aunt Sadiswa. Good night, everyone. Good night, Deacon. Good night, Pastor. God bless you. Bye-bye. Good night to everyone at gospelbearsradio.com. Always a pleasure to have you join us. God bless you. Really good. And yes, good morning to you once again. The program is On the Lord's Side, Christian Perspectives on News and Current Events. My name is Olufemi Oguntoku. You can follow me on X at Olufemi OG. You can follow Gospel Bells Radio on X at Gospel Bells Radio. Well, President Bola Tinubu is presently in Turkey. He departed from Nigeria about 2 days ago. He's presently in Turkey to further some of the foreign policy interests of Nigeria. Somebody has observed, I've not checked whether that is accurate, that President Tinubu has spent like a quarter of the total period he has been president outside of the country. But that was not the story from his trip yesterday. I'm sure you must have seen that video, the video that has now gone viral, clips from different angles that has now gone viral, showing President Bola Ahmed Tinubu at a welcome ceremony organized for him by the government of Turkey, by the president of Turkey. And in that video, we must call it an unflattering video, quite unflattering. Number one, we see the president in a coat that was clearly oversized. And I do think that his handlers should get some telling too. You know, for that, the coat was clearly oversized. We understand that it's winter in Europe, in many parts of Europe. And the president of Turkey himself, President Erdogan himself, was wearing a coat. Nobody would be in a weather like that and not have an overcoat. But you could see the coat put on by the president of Turkey, quite fitting. I'm surprised and disappointed our own president's handlers did not pay attention to things like that. Again, it was a gray overcoat. I would have preferred for an occasion like that, you know, something either black or navy blue. You should look at how top leaders from top countries of the world, how they dress, how they choose their colors. It's for a reason that they choose colors like that, navy blue, deep blue, black, because they tend to command. They tend to elevate the presence. Of a leader, and I think not much thought was given into the dressing of President Bola Ahmed Tinubu. But I mean, his dressing was not the news yesterday. The news was that while he was walking away from the guard of honor, then he stumbled and he fell. Most of the clips we are seeing do not show him actually falling to the ground, but I've seen one that showed him actually on the ground and then being pulled up. He stumbled and many people ran to him to help him, to help pick him up. And of course, somebody made a video suggesting that he did not actually stumble, he did not fall, that it was just AI. I'm not going to dwell on that, because even the presidency has confirmed that he missed his steps. Euphemisms, right? Understatements. What do you expect from the presidency to say? They're not going to say he stumbled and fell, say he missed his steps. So, and when our officials admit that much, you know, or maybe that little, you must know that what really happened is exactly what we are seeing on those video clips. That's a sad thing, an embarrassing thing. The president himself must feel embarrassed personally. Anybody who falls in public will be embarrassed by it, and that is why people take extra care not to fall. Actually, people who are elderly, people who are infirmed, they take extra care not to fall. Even people who are not elderly or infirm, if you get to a place where you have to climb a staircase or where the topography is delicate, you want to take care that you do not fall. Nobody wants to fall in public, and anybody who falls in public is primarily embarrassed by it. Nigeria should be embarrassed by it as well. But thankfully, the president is okay, that is what esteem. I said, but I came across an article published in iconicafricamagazine.org, and it says the three times President Tinubu was reported to have stumbled. So the reason why many people, upon engaging with that story yesterday, upon seeing that those clips, video clips of President Tinubu stumbling and from some accounts actually falling in public glare in Turkey, when people recalled that that would not be the first time that he would stumble and fall. And to that extent, we can understand why many people are concerned that the president, well, fell yesterday. They are concerned because he had fallen about two times before now. I can only recall one, but from this article, it seems to be three. So many people are concerned that it could be the case that that there is something that requires attention concerning the president's health. Maybe many people have suggested that the president himself does not often look like he's totally fit and that is not totally physically fit, you know, for the pressure of the job that has been entrusted into his care. According to this magazine, it says President Bola Tinubu has faced public attention on several occasions after being reported to have stumbled during official events from Kaduna in March 2021. Okay, I can't recall that, but they seem to be from Kaduna in March 2021 to Abuja in June 2024. We can remember that one of Abuja. There was another official function as well in public glare, and most recently in Turkey in January 2026. Each incident was captured on video and widely shared across social media. This moment, though brief, became talking points in Nigeria's political and diplomatic circles. And indeed, any type of fall, especially by a top leader like that, would be the subject of conversation everywhere. There is a clip of Donald Trump, you know, during the campaign for the presidency in 2023, and he was invited up to a restaurant for an interview, and seats had been arranged on the stage. It was a funny looking seat. It was quite tall, not the regular comfortable chairs. And Donald Trump got on the stage and he said, "Well, you know what? I'm not going to sit on that." Of course, the interviewer was already seated, and the man said, "Look, I'm not going to sit on this. It doesn't look strong enough, and what you guys want would be for me to sit on it, and for the chair to disintegrate, and for me to fall." And he said, "Look, if I should fall like this, no matter what I say here, you would not pay attention to it. What would be the news would be the fall." And that's the parable of falls, right? That's the parable of those who fall, whether physically or figuratively. Look at the president's trip to Turkey. Now it is overshadowed by the fact that he fell, and many people keep talking about the fact that he fell and what it means for that he fell, and then there'll be many speculations about his health, speculations about whether he's fit for office, so much so that it's possible for many people to miss the actual purpose of his trip to Turkey. Now if you just go on the street and say, "Oh, the president is in Turkey," the people say, "Oh, is that the place where he fell?" And many people will not be paying attention to the purpose of that fall itself. The presidency has said that, according to Punch newspaper, it says the presidency has reassured Nigerians that President Bola Tinubu is in good health and proceeding with his scheduled state visit to Turkey as planned, following a brief stumble during a ceremonial reception in Ankara, Turkey on Tuesday. The update was provided by the president's special advisor on media and public communication, Sunday Dare, via his verified ex handle. Dare confirmed that the president moved from the ceremonial welcome to scheduled bilateral meetings with Turkish president and other senior officials. President Tinubu, this is what he wrote, quote, "President Tinubu, after a stately welcome ceremony in Ankara, in Ankara proceeded to scheduled bilateral meetings with the president of Turkey and other senior government officials. So the president is saying to us, yes, he stumbled after a brief stumble, but hey, it's okay, and he's proceeding well. I think we should be glad that it's okay. I do know that there are people who do not support the president politically who would wish him who wish that it was not okay, which is not a Christian thing. And since the purpose of this program is to engage with news from a Christian point of view, this is another opportunity for us to reflect on what we wish on the people that we do not agree with, right? I know of somebody who yesterday said, maybe you should just even stumble and die there and it will be cremated in Turkey. And then later on that person said, I shouldn't have said that. And that's so true. We as human beings, we tend to wish evil, you know, on the people we don't agree with, on the people we disagree with. We tend to wish them evil, right? And we find that that's the thing that comes to us naturally. Because we tend to wish people evil in that way. We have to work on our hearts and minds not to do that. I myself find myself doing that, not with everyday people, sometimes with politics. But you see, we have to daily renew and transform our minds, right? We have to daily renew and transform our minds. If we are not doing that, then we are not. Being sanctified by the Holy Spirit. But having said that, there are serious concerns about the fitness of the president for work and for the duties of his office. And I do hope that himself and his handlers will pay more attention to his health. And he must be concerned about it as well. It is always bad to fall. It is never a good thing to fall. But there are certain places where you don't want to fall. You don't want to fall from a great height, because then it becomes quite dangerous. Anybody falling from a great height runs the risk of sustaining extensive injuries or even death. Again, they want to fall in public. It is one thing to fall maybe in your own house, maybe you wanted to sit on a chair, the chair disintegrates or something else, but just in your room, just in your sitting room, maybe before you, maybe those maybe it would just be your family members, your close family members who can see your who can observe the fall, witness the fall. But to fall in public is by definition disgraceful, and I'm sure the president is not happy about that as well. I do hope that this will be the last of such falls, in public like that. And you see, even if you look at it, not only figuratively, when we talk about falls and stumble, we call to mind as Christians what Jude wrote when he wrote, saying, "Now to the Lord who is able to keep us from stumbling." Some editions say from stumbling, some from falling, but we know that he's able to keep us both from stumbling and from falling. And I do pray that none of us will fall in a spiritual sense, both physically and spiritually. None of us will experience such a kind of fall, whether it is fall from a medium height or from a great height, in public or in private. May the Lord keep us from falling indeed. So my takeaway from this story will be, well, the president should pay attention to his health. And if he's not up to the task, may he have sufficient, integrity to walk away from the job. Unfortunately, we have in the world, and especially in many parts of Africa, where people don't care whether they are up to the job or not. They just want to sit tight. They want to sit tight. And look all over Africa, especially West Africa and even some other part of Africa. In fact, I was looking at Twitter early this morning just to see what comments people are passing on this story, and somebody looked at that video of the President Tinubu stumbling in Ankara and said, "Look, is this not Paul B here that I'm looking at?" And he said, "You have to understand what is meant by that, because you have to have some background information to know to understand what this guy meant by saying, 'Look, is it not Paul B here that I'm looking at?' Paul B here is the long-serving president of Cameroon, I do not know whether long serving should be the right expression, but you know, the long entrenched president of Cameroon is now in his 90s. Is that correct? He's now in his 90s, but he's still there. He has just won another election. He has just won election for yet another term. Let me see. Yeah, he's 92. He was born 13 February. He's now 92. And of course, age is telling on him. He's now looking quite frail. In fact, many people said that during the last electionary cycle, he could not go out frail. In fact, many people said that during the last electionary cycle, he could not go out physically to campaign. And many people

say fitness is the problem. If a person is no longer as mentally sharp as you would expect of somebody who would be called to take decisions under much pressure, if that person is not physically fit, he should not be running for office. He should not be running for office at all. So you have Paul Biya there. So the problem with people who are not physically fit who remain in office is what? Is that, well, the decisions that are being taken are not ultimately taken by them. They're not even taken by them. And then you have cabals taking power. You have faceless people, people who are not responsible to the government, who are not responsible to the people, who are not responsible to by law. They tend to become the people who are actually taking the decisions. And it's a sad thing that after President Muhammadu Buhari, we are now also saddled with another president who appears to not be as fit as should be. You must have listened to the different interviews recently granted by the widow of President Muhammadu Buhari and his daughters, who said in many different interviews, just do a Google search, you're going to find it, who confirmed what everybody knew even at that time, that President Buhari was not the one taking the top decisions, that he was being tele-guided by a cabal. And that is why many people who are close to the president, who are his supporters, they will be the first to urge him not to step down on grounds of ill health. Assuming that he himself would do that, from what I know about him, I do not think he will ever consider that. But assuming that he even wanted to do that, the people close to him would not want him to do that, because many of them prefer a president who is infirmed. They prefer a president who is not strong enough to attend to his daily duty, so that they can then step in and say, look, we can help you do this and help you do that as well. And more importantly, the president himself should look at his health, and we do hope that he is fine. We have to be praying, you know, that the Lord will raise for us leaders who are not only well-meaning, who do not only mean well, but also in that state of health and stage of life where they are fit mentally and physically, you know, to do the work. If you go to, I think it's Cote d'Ivoire as well. Now we have a news that the president has appointed his brother, you know, to occupy one exalted office there. Why? Because he himself is aging, and he must be saying to himself, look, I need somebody I can trust to help me hold the front, because as a president ages, so would the other people jostling for his office, you know, want to supplant him. And January 23, Reuters reported that Ivory Coast President Ouattara reshuffled his cabinet on Friday, maintaining most senior ministers while appointing his brother, already the defense minister, to the newly created role of vice prime minister, which he will hold alongside his defense portfolio. You must know what's happening there. This is a man who is saying to himself, look, I'm already aging, I'm not as strong as should be. Let me call my brother to help me. You know, people say, look, I can trust my brother. Even if I can't trust others, you know, I can trust my brother not to supplant me. Well, if you go and read history, brothers have supplanted their brothers, but maybe that's not going to happen there. This president from Cote d'Ivoire is 84. He was born 1st January 1942. He's 84, and he does not want to leave power. He recently won a re-election. And so, of course, everyone found out that he's not able to run the country by himself. He has now appointed his brother. Earlier appointed him as defense minister, and has now appointed him as vice prime minister. There seems to be something about Africa now regressing back to the era of coups, the era of dictatorships. And that's so clear now. There are many countries in West Africa that are now ruled by military juntas, and there are many countries in Africa where you have the strong man and dictators holding power while still trying to maintain the semblance of democracy. So long and short, we thank God that President Tinubu stood up immediately after it all was pulled up. To be truly accurate, it was helped up to stand again, and that he was able to continue with his official duties. He himself has put

0: a humorous spin on it, and that's the way it should be. Even when one has suffered fall, either physically or figuratively, you want to get back up and put a light-hearted spin on it, and then look inwards afterwards. And we do, the president will look inwards. I mentioned there that the president was pulled up, because from the videos I've seen, he was actually pulled up. Indeed, as he stumbled and was falling, many people ran, you know, to help him, and that's a beautiful thing, and that's what you would expect. You know, he himself had aids there, and of course Turkish guards as well. Many people ran to help him. I do pray that you will not fall, that you not experience any type of fall, but if you should ever stumble, may you find people to rally around you, to prevent you from falling, and if you fall, may you find people to pull you up. How sad for anyone who at the time of falling has no one to pull him up. Of course, you know that portion from the scriptures where it says two are better than one, and that portion of the scripture gives us the reason, right? It says two are better than one. Why? Because they have a good return for their labor, that's one. And then two, if either of them falls down, one can help the other up. So I'm just looking at the incident of the president falling in Turkey as a parable of sorts. The parable number one, that those who fall should get back up and not remain on the floor. And you can apply spiritual truth to that. Number two, those who stumble and fall, may they have around them those who can pull them up, because sometimes you cannot get up, you know, by yourself. Number three, those who have been stumbling and falling repeatedly should be asking themselves questions, what is happening? That is a medically sound advice, even if I have no credentials to give medical advice. But medical doctors will tell you, well, if that's been happening over and over, you should pay attention and should ask questions. And those who haven't paid attention have been told that they are not truly fit, you know, for the duties that they have assumed. It is a matter of integrity for them to step away from such duties. And above all else, I'm going to say the prayer from Jude, which is a prayer that every one of us, you know, should pray. We should commit ourselves into the hands to Him who is able to keep us from, who is able to keep us from stumbling. It is to Him that I commit myself. It is to Him that I commit you, my friends, as well. Well, I want to share with you another video. We just engaged with the video of the president of Nigeria, President Bola Ahmed Tinubu, who stumbled and fell in Turkey at an official ceremony to welcome him to Turkey. But there was another video that also trended in Nigeria yesterday, trended on Twitter in Nigeria. It is the video of a bride carrying palm wine to her groom. To a groom at a traditional wedding ceremony. It must be somewhere in southeastern Nigeria, or if not in southeastern Nigeria, at any other place, but an event being celebrated by people from the southeast of Nigeria. If you are familiar with the southeast of Nigeria, you must know so well the wine carrying tradition, what is called the wine carrying tradition. Sometimes they call it the Igbanku. I'm not sure I'm pronouncing that very well. But it is a central part of traditional marriage ceremonies among the Igbo people of Southeast Nigeria. Though the details vary by community, but the meaning is widely shared. The practice predates Christianity and colonial influence. In pre-colonial Igbo society, marriage was not a private affair. Still, it's not a private affair even now, and in many parts of Africa as well. Marriage is not a private affair. It's not just me and my wife. It's not just the man and the woman. It's always like a contract between families and kindreds. So the wine carrying ritual emerged as a public symbolic confirmation of a woman's free and conscious choice of a husband, witnessed by our people. What happens during the wine carrying ceremony? During the ceremony, the bride enters the gathering with a cup of calabash of palm wine, surrounded by music, dancing, and cheering. She searches through the crowd, sometimes, you know, teasingly circling around the crowd just to find her groom. When she finally hands the wine to the groom, and he drinks it, then the marriage is formally acknowledged. And many people have said that there are many symbolisms in the wine carrying tradition. Number one, it shows consent that the bride, it shows that the bride consents in, you know, to the marriage, because she carries the wine and carries it to the groom, to the man of her choice, who then becomes the husband. So it shows consent, it shows public declaration. People, there is no marriage where you just, the two of you go into it and say, look, we are married, therefore let's continue to carry on. Somebody once posed a question like that to me and said, look, where in the Bible does it say that there must be a marriage ceremony? What if I and this man, we come together and we say, well, I wed you, and it says to me, I wed you as well, and then you begin to sleep together and live together. There is, you find in the Bible for many declarations that must be public, there must be witnesses. The law requires it. The ancient Old Testament law also requires witnesses to be at momentous occasions like that. The wine carrying shows the consent of the bride. It shows public declaration. You have witnesses before families and elders and the community. It shows family approval because the bride carries the wine and gives it to the groom in the presence of the family, and they all applaud. So it shows family approval, and then there is legitimacy because it gives it to the husband, to the groom rather, and the groom drinks it publicly. And so in the eye of everyone in the community, there is legitimacy there. So why did this particular video trend yesterday? Was it because the custom is new? No, it is not new. Is it because it was done differently? Well, partly so. I'm going to describe that video to you, and if you want to see it, I will most readily share it with you. So in this video, you can see the bride obviously dancing, as you would expect. Okay, so here we have the bride dancing, carrying the cup of palm wine, and of course carried it to the groom, and then the actual cup of palm that she took to the groom. When she got to the groom, there was a young lady squatting just behind the husband, and this young lady then handed the bride another cup of palm wine, and the bride put down the cup that she brought to the groom and took the other cup of palm wine offered by the young lady squatting behind the groom. And it was from that new cup, the cup handed to the groom by the girl squatting behind the groom, it was from that cup that the groom drank and then gave his bride to drink as well. Now, this is something that many people would not have observed if not for videos and social media. Many people would not have observed. And from this position, even the people who are conducting the ceremony, the family members probably would not have noticed it. So what happened here basically is that the bride, when she got to the presence of the groom, actually gave the groom the cup of palm wine that she brought. The groom accepted it, but as she accepted it with one hand, he also with the other hand accepted another cup from the lady squatting behind him. The lady squatting behind him then took the original cup away, and the groom drank not from the cup of the palm wine brought by the bride, but from the cup of palm wine given to him by the lady, you know, squatting behind him. He drank from it and he gave his bride, and they drank and everybody celebrated. What was happening there? What do you think was happening there? Instablog Nigeria reported this by saying, shock as groom refuses to drink the palm wine given to him by his bride during their traditional marriage ceremony. Well, many people might have been shocked, but you know who was not shocked? The groom was not shocked. The bride herself was not shocked. It all looked planned. It looked planned, like that's what they intended. Why? You'll be asking, say, why? And I hope you are connecting the dots and you are beginning to understand the why. And now when you read the comments on this video, you begin to understand how obviously it is said to have happened, that sometimes the wine is poisoned by some people. But the point is, you know, the bride herself will not be the one to pour the wine, to pour the palm wine. She would be called out by those who are officiating the ceremony, and then upon getting to them, she would be given a cup of palm wine, and they say to her, "Take this cup to your groom. Look around the crowd, tell us who the groom is, and give the cup to the groom." And then she would do that. Obviously, from what I'm reading now, it must have happened, or must have been said to have happened, that sometimes the cup is poisoned, and the unknowing bride would then take the cup to a groom who unknowingly too would drink it, and then all sorts of evil could happen to them that way. Somebody wrote saying, because the first person who wrote this said, "This is sad." He said, "This video is just sad." That's what this person wrote. Quite an influential person on Twitter, Agba John Doe. He said, "This video is just sad." And then another very prominent man from the east, southeast of Nigeria, Dr. Joe Abba, also commented on it, and he said, how is that sad? He said, in the village, and I'm quoting quote now, he said, "How is this sad? Sad how? John Doe, in the village, don't drink or eat anything in public unless it is served to you by your mother or your wife. I am Ezemo, I know things." That's what he wrote. And another person replied and said, "From the video, I may not be surprised that his wife told him to do this." You get this person is writing, saying that he would not be surprised to learn that the bride actually told the groom to arrange for that, to arrange for another cup to be given to him. Why? I mean, why would that be? Because most probably the bride herself does not trust our own family members or the people who are officiating the event. This person wrote saying, quote, "In fact, all this swap of drink may be carefully planned out by his supposed in-laws. The bride's father may not even trust some of his own people that gave him the drink to give to his daughter." Okay, so I understand that the drink is given by the bride's father. It's given to the bride by the bride's father. But then, you know, the point is, this is street wisdom. Although the drink is given to the bride by the bride's father, you must know that the drink must have been given to the bride's father by somebody, right? By somebody. And Dr. Joaba agreed. He said, "Looking at it closely, I agree with you. I think it may have been the bride or her father that arranged for the drink to be swapped." And somebody wrote saying, well, the original person who posted this, who wrote saying this is sad, somebody explained what he meant. Said, "It is sad because it isn't supposed to be so, but wicked people have ruined happy moments like this." And Dr. Joaba said, "Ah, I get it now. Thanks, my sister." So I hope we all can agree that in that video, I mean, we started by exploring the beautiful wine carrying culture of the Igbo people of Southeast Nigeria, and that this video reminds us that now people have come to realize that even at such happy moment, evil has reared its head many times, so much so that people are saying, look, be cautious, and grooms will now not take from the hand of their bride the cup of palm wine that they bring to them. They will not take the cup from them, but they will arrange for another cup to be handed to them from which they will drink. And I do agree with this person who said it is sad. And it is sad because we just find evil rearing its ugly head everywhere in the world. And that is why the world is so fallen. That is why the Bible says that God looked at humanity, looked at man and said, the thought of his heart are continually evil. There is no place where evil will not rear its head. There was a video that went viral when President Trump had his first overseas visit for his second term. He went to a number of countries. I think Qatar was the first port of call, or Saudi Arabia, I'm not sure, but I think this happened in Saudi Arabia. And it was a public event, it was seated with the Crown Prince of Saudi Arabia, and somebody walked to him and handed him a drink. It was said to be tea. And of course, President Trump accepted a cup of tea, as you must accept what is offered to you as guests. He accepted the cup of tea and he held it in his hand and he kept on holding it. Of course, he did not take it to his mouth. And at some point, he looked for his tool to put it, and he put it there. And many people noted that. And a video actually went viral to say, look, see that President Trump did not even take the cup to his mouth at all. People at that kind of height, that kind of level, they already understand that you don't drink or eat anything unless you truly know the source. And the source is one that you can trust. There'll be people in history who have been killed, who have been poisoned by the people they trusted, but at least they would know that they took care and that somebody betrayed their trust. But you don't just take anything. You just don't take up anything. If you don't know the source, you don't not take it. Now somebody wrote this thing. Dr. Joaba wrote, I do not know whether he wrote this before that video or after that video. This is what he wrote. He said, When in the village, go to events with your own cola in your right pocket. If they share cola and give you, put it in your left pocket to be thrown away later, and bring out your own cola from your right pocket and eat. Stay guided. Another person wrote street wisdom that I do hope you also know. This lady wrote, saying, also, if you ever leave your food or drink unattended at a gathering or in a public place, never take it again. And this is something that I've been able to say to my daughter over and over again. I always emphasize the point is, if you're in a public place and you start eating and you have to stand up, or you start drinking and you have to stand up, and you leave your drink or food unattended, don't ever eat it again. And some will say, well, what's the big deal? Well, this is a gathering of, let's say, even Christians. This is a gathering, but you see, wisdom profits. And it's the principal thing. Jesus himself said, be wise as serpent. He said, I've sent you out as sheep in the midst of wolves. He has not sent us out to be killed by those wolves. He sent us to be wise and to prevent ourselves from being harmed or killed by those wolves. And here we see, you know, practical wisdom. Somebody looked at all of this and said, well, I think you guys have watched too many Nollywood movies. You know, in Nollywood movies, these are movies, you know, from Nigeria, you find that many of these themes are expressed in many of those movies, where you find an uncle planning to poison the husband of the niece, and all sorts of themes, you know, in those movies. This person said, look, all of you talking about when you go to the village, don't eat the cola you are giving, put it in your left pocket, do this, do that. He said, you have seen too many Nollywood movies. Nobody wants to kill you in the village with cola. Now, this is what this person said. And I read this, and I'm reminded of the simple-minded and the foolish, and the foolish people. Now, this is not to say that we become untrusting of so many people, that we become distrustful, rather, of everybody. It's not saying that we should become so distrusting of people, or cynical even of people's intentions, so much so that you are giving a drink, you don't want to drink, you are giving this, you don't want to drink. It's just saying that you should be watchful. You should be watchful, and you should be wise. One must not get to either extreme. So this is one extreme that this commentator has gotten to. The extreme that says, it's just stuff of movies. Nobody wants to harm you. That's a very sad extreme. It's an unwise extreme, foolish even, to say, look, there's no danger anywhere. Another extreme is to say, oh, I will not even associate with anybody again. I'll be on my own because everybody wants to harm me. Or to say, I'll never eat outside again because everybody wants to harm me. That's another extreme that is sad, and it is also foolish. But there is a midpoint. A midpoint is be careful. A midpoint is be watchful. A midpoint is you have to appreciate that there is evil in the world. So that's what I'm trying to make, that even from a Christian perspective, the Christian perspective starts from the appreciation that there is evil in the world, that there are wolves in the world, that we are sheep, we cannot do any such evil. Jesus said, beware the serpent, but be gentle as doves. And so if you are sheep in the midst of wolves, you want to be careful. You want to be very careful and to take care. And not to take care, I will be foolish. Indeed, not to take care, I will be disobedient to the Lord who has said, beware the serpent. So I'm not saying people should go to the other extreme and say, look, I'm not going to associate with anybody, or I'm not going to eat at any public function. Neither should any Christian be on the on that other side of the spectrum as well, who says, look, there's no danger anywhere. You just be. We have to be right there in the middle, where you pay attention to the places you go, you pay attention to the things you eat, and you appreciate that there is evil, and that there is true evil in the world. I think the most telling comment on this for me, there will be two. The first one raised a rhetorical question, and this person wrote the question saying, well, why are you associating with them at all if you don't trust them? Okay, it was this gentleman, being Samuel Wemimo, who is also quite an influential voice on Twitter. He wrote, said, if we have to be this suspicious of our kinsmen, why associate with them? And I mean, you can see the point, the very profound point in what he has written. If we have to be this suspicious of our kinsmen, why associate with them? But I will correct this assertion by saying the point is not being suspicious. It is if you have to be this careful around our kinsmen. It's not being suspicious. It is being careful. It is being careful. When you say, well, if anybody gives me something, the source of which I do not know, I'm not going to eat it. That's not because you are suspicious of the person. Because you are careful. The person who gave it to you himself might have been given that substance by somebody else. So if I leave my drink with my best friend, if I'm drinking with my best friends, my bosom friends, my childhood friends, my Christian friends, right? My Christian friends, I'm on the same table with them, and I have to stand up. And I stood up and went out and took a call or attended to one thing or the other, and getting back to the seat, I decided not to take that drink again or to eat that food any longer. It's not because I'm suspicious of them. It's just because I'm careful. They themselves, perhaps my daughter, paid attention that somebody else went there, right? They themselves might not pay attention that somebody already changed the food or something like that. So the person who gave you the food, the person who gave you the ingestible substance that you are refusing to eat, it's not necessarily the person you are suspecting of harboring an intention to harm you. It's just the whole configuration of it. The person himself might have been given the food by somebody who intended you harm. And this realization of evil in the world is for the Christian mind also, the validation of what the Bible teaches about the presence of sin in the world. When the heart is ungenerated, when the mind is ungenerated, it is capable of so much evil. The Lord Almighty said, who can know it? He said the thought of his heart are continually evil. It would be unwise. To be unwise for anyone to say, hey, it is not so. Anybody who is saying, look, there is no danger, it is not so, people are good, people don't want to harm you, is the person who is disagreeing with the evaluation of the Lord God Almighty, is disagreeing with the evaluation of the Creator himself. The Creator himself said, look at human beings, their hearts, the thought of their hearts are continually evil. The person who says, no, there is no evil in the world, don't become too suspicious, don't take, because nobody wants to harm you. That person is disagreeing with the evaluation of the person who created man. But again, the other question raised by this another person who said, look, this is very sad because it ought not to be so. It ought not to be so. And that is why we do pray that the generation of those whose hearts and minds are moderated by the Holy Spirit will increase, and that among God's children it will never be said that somebody chose to let down his guard, and the person suffered any repercussion for that. Because if among God's children, shouldn't we be allowed to let down guard? Shouldn't I trust my Christian brother and Christian sister? And Paul said in one of his letters, he said, this thing should not be named among you. So if people go to their villages or their towns meeting or professional meetings, and they are being so careful and maybe even suspicious of others among us who are Christians, it ought not be so. I want to thank you for staying with us this morning on God's Best Radio for On the Lord's Side, Christian Perspectives on News and Current Event. I hope to be with you again tomorrow by the grace of God. Whatever you do today, please remain firmly on the Lord's side. God bless you. God bless you really good.
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1: Engaging the culture with the mind of Christ.

0: Yes, indeed, we are marching upward, upward to Zion, the beautiful city of God. Okay, Sister Mary, please say the opening prayer. Thank you.
1: Heavenly Father, Lord God,
0: thank
1: you for today.
0: Thank you, Lord.
1: We thank you for our gathering yet today.
0: Thank you, Lord.
1: We thank you for another beautiful day. We pray your thoughts, thanks and praise this Lord in Jesus' name.
0: Amen.
1: We commit our reading today into the mighty hands of prayer. In our reading, in our discussion, we'll get to know more of you, Lord, in Jesus' name.
0: Amen.
1: Thank you for answering our prayers.
0: Thank you, Lord.
1: In Christ's name I pray. Amen.
0: Amen. Amen. Thank you also very much for joining us again. Let's go immediately to our cornerstone Bible verses. If you can unmute where you are, please unmute your microphone and let us read together our cornerstone Bible verses for this study, which we will always read at every of our meetings. Thank you. Are we ready? Matthew 7, 13 to 14. Enter by the narrow gate, for wide is the gate, and broad is the way that leads to destruction, and there are many who go in by it. Because narrow is the gate, and difficult is the way which leads to life, and there are few who find it. 1 Peter 2:11. Dearly beloved, I beseech you, as strangers and pilgrims, abstain from fleshly lusts which war against the soul. Hebrews 11:13. These all died in faith, not having received the promises, but having seen them afar off, we are assured of them, embraced them, and confessed that they were strangers and pilgrims on the earth. Thank you very much for reading those cornerstone Bible verses. I pray that God will give us the grace to be true pilgrims. In Jesus' name, amen. Okay, we remember that last Sunday when we last met, we visited with Christian the house of the interpreter. And we understood that the interpreter symbolizes the Holy Spirit. After Christian was pulled in through the narrow gate being Jesus Christ himself, after Christian was pulled in by goodwill, God's servant, through the narrow gate, goodwill, the pastor who pulled him in, who brought him to Christ, told him that he would have to learn, some things before moving forward. So he sent him to the house of the interpreter. And there's of the interpreter, many rooms, about seven rooms, but we visited four of them last week. In the first room, we saw the picture of a godly pastor, and we learned how we can identify who a godly pastor is and who we ourselves are called to be. We also saw in the second room the sweeping of the dust, how the gospel makes it easy for sin to be swept away, sin to be conquered, sin to be subdued. Without the gospel, sweeping away sin will be like sweeping a dusty room that will choke. It will choke the person trying to sweep it. And in the third room, we saw the two boys' passion and patience. And interpreter exhorted Christian, as he exhorts us as well, to be like patience, to wait for the things to come. The things to come are everlasting, and they are sure to come. We have to trust the promise that the promised things will come, and when they come, that they will be everlasting in nature. They are eternal in nature. We are not to be like passion, who wants everything here and now. And then, in the fourth room, we saw the picture of fire, water, and oil. Remember that Christian saw in that room a fire burning, one man pouring water on the fire, trying to put out the fire. And then behind the wall, I mean, Christian first was wondering why the fire would not go out, notwithstanding that the man was pouring water on it, until he discovered that behind the wall there was another man pouring oil on the water. And that was to encourage Christian that no matter what the devil throws at the Christian can rest assured that there is an invisible hand pouring oil into the fire. And if we trust that invisible hand, it will stand us in good stead. One of the lessons from that room is that because that hand is invincible, sometimes we tend to lose heart. We tend to lose heart thinking that we are all alone at the mercy of Satan trying to pour water on our zeal. But we must never forget that the invisible hand is there and will always be there for us. Okay, now we go to the fifth room. It's called an impressive palace. That's the fifth room, an impressive palace. And I'm going to ask, okay, who is available to read for us the fifth room, to read this account of the fifth room, and then we consider the discussion questions together. Any volunteer to read the fifth room, an impressive palace?
2: Okay,
0: thank you very much, Auntie. Thank you.
2: The fifth room, yes. An impressive palace. The interpreter then led Christian by hand again, this time to a beautiful and impressive palace. Christian was filled with joy at the sight of it. He saw figures dressed entirely in gold walking on top of it. "Can we go in there?" Christian asked eagerly. The interpreter led him towards the palace door. There, Christian saw a large crowd of people hesitant to enter. A man sat at a table near the door with a book and inkware, recording the names of those who were allowed to enter. Christian also noticed armed guards standing at the doorway, determined to harm anyone who tried to get in. This confused Christian a bit. Finally, when everyone else backed away out of fear, Christian saw a very determined man approach the one recording names. "Write down my name, sir," he demanded. After the man complied, the determined man drew his sword, put on a helmet, and charged at the door and the armed guards. They attacked him fiercely, but he fought back bravely, both receiving and inflicting many wounds. Matthew 11:12. Acts 14:22. He cut his way through them all, and forced his way into the palace. At that moment, a pleasant voice came from within, from those walking on top of the palace. "Come in, come in. Eternal glory you shall win." The determined man entered and was clothed in garments like those they wore. Christian smiled and said, "I think I understand what this means. Now I'm ready to move on." Interpreter: "Hold on, Christian. There's a little more you should see before you go."
0: Thank you very much, Ma. Thank you so much for reading beautifully. And that's the fifth room, titled An Impressive Palace. Some have said that another name for this fifth room could be the determined man. And what have we seen here? Christian was shown an impressive palace. That was an immediate, at the first sight, Christian was filled with joy when he saw that palace. I mean, who would not be glad at the sight of an impressive palace after seeing many depressing visions? And that's what the interpreter, he saw an impressive palace and he saw figures dressed in gold walking on top of it. Naturally, Christian would say, "Wow, this is the kind of place I want to be. Can we go in there?" Christian asked. And who would not ask a question like that once you have seen an impressive palace? But when he moved towards the palace door, he saw a large crowd of people who were hesitant to enter. And you see, that's almost counterintuitive. Why would people be hesitant to enter an impressive palace? There was a man who sat at the table. The man would say, "Well, if you want to enter, you have to come in and put down your name." Why were people hesitant to enter? Because, well, there were guards standing at the doorway, determined to hurt anyone who tried to get in. So people were hesitant to go into the. It was an impressive palace, a beautiful place, but people were hesitant to go in there because there were armed guards standing at the doorway. But a very determined man said to the man who was at the door, "Write down my name." He wrote down his name. The man drew his sword, put on his helmet, and then he went at the door. He went at the armed guards. They attacked him fiercely. He fought back bravely. Interesting. They attacked him fiercely. He fought back bravely, both receiving and inflicting many wounds. Meaning that he, the determined man, suffered many wounds, and as well as the armed guards as well. But then he cut his way through. And then when he cut his way through, he heard the voice saying, "Come in, come in, eternal glory, you shall win." And then they clothed him in garments, a garment of gold like the rest. And Christian said, "I think I understand what this means." And so our question today is, Christian claimed to understand the lesson of the vision in the fifth room. This is not the sixth, in the fifth room. Do you understand the lesson? Outline at least five reminders about the Christian life from this vision. We have to look very closely at this vision and ask ourselves, do we understand this vision? Christian claimed that he understood it. He wanted to leave. Said, "I'm ready to move on. I understand what it means." Well, do you think he understood it? And well, if he did, do you understand it? Do we understand it? Do you understand what this vision is saying? Anyone who wants to have a go at it? This impressive power. What is the lesson that the interpreter was trying to teach Christian? What is the lesson that the Holy Spirit is teaching us about these impressive powers? What are the reminders from this impressive palace, from this fifth room, the vision in this fifth room? What's the first thing? What comes to add? Okay, anyway, let me see. Okay, just unmute your microphone. I'm going to call you if you want to make any contribution. You remember that Christian was not a participant here. He was just looking at what was happening. An impressive palace, a beautiful place. People are wearing garments of gold. But then those outside were reluctant to go in. Why would people be reluctant to go in? Tutu, thank you very much for joining us tonight. Go ahead.
3: Yeah, good evening, everyone.
0: Good evening.
3: What readily comes to my mind about this picture that has been painted is the fact that two things, actually.
0: Okay.
3: One reminds me of the Bible passage that says that the kingdom of God take suffering violence,
0: and the violence take it by force.
3: And the other scripture it reminds me of is the one that says that the weapons of our warfare
0: are not carnal,
3: but mighty
0: through God,
3: to the pulling down of
0: strongholds.
3: So it just in summary, what it just says to me is that it's not an easy road. One of our songs now that says, "It's not an easy road, we are traveling to heaven."
0: Mm-hmm.
3: So many are the battles that we will have to engage with to make it, you know, mm-hmm. into paradise. It's not bread and butter.
0: Yeah.
3: It's not all rosy. But if we remain valiant and strong, then we shall be able to, you know, be able to receive that crown of glory at the end of the day. If we do not despair, if we are not faint-hearted,
0: exactly,
3: and if we keep fighting the battle of faith.
0: Thank you for putting it so beautifully, because I think you actually hit the nail on the head right there, especially with those two Bible verses that you quoted. First, that the kingdom of God suffers violence, the violent take it by force, meaning that it's not saying that we have to be violent or physically violent, but saying that it calls for resolve. It calls for resolve. It calls for determination, just like that man in that vision, the determined man. Number one, we are reminded that those who are going to gain life eternal must face many fierce and strong enemies along the way. And isn't that the reason why many people don't even want to, you know, venture into the Christian faith? Because why must it be a life of struggle? Why must it be a life of contention? From time to time, we are contending with forces. If it's not sin, it is the forces of evil. If it's not the forces of evil, it is the world. and all its temptations. If it's not the world, it is, well, friends and acquaintances who are not on the Lord's side that, you know, you have to learn to live with. And so many things we have to fight. Even discouragement, even long seasons of unanswered prayers. You keep praying, you're praying, and you have not received. And then the Lord is telling you to keep praying. That's a spiritual battle as well. And sometimes we also suffer the natural things that every fallen human being suffer. And we cannot do what the world will do. So many dangers and temptations on the way. If we all stay together and we read Pilgrim's Progress Part 2, there's a chapter in Part 2 of this book where Valiant Heart was listed all the things that a Christian would face on the way. And you're going to find a long list of those things. So you're absolutely right. The first lesson here is that we are reminded that where those who are going to gain life will have to contend with many fierce and strong enemies along the way. Many fierce and strong enemies along the way. And as you said, it calls for courage and faith, and never to give up. You also mentioned the importance of the weapon, that they are not carnal. And we have to pay attention to what we read there. It says, after the man complied, meaning when the man said that his name should be written down, he said, after the man, then the determined man drew his sword, put on a helmet, and charged at the door and the armed guard. Of course, by talking about the sword and the helmet, you notice that we have echoes of Ephesians 3 here about the armor of faith. And these are the reminders here. And the weapons are not carnal. So when when the man drew his sword and the helmet, we're talking about the full armor of God. Those were the weapons with which he fought. So I like that. Thank you for saying, number one, a reminder that we must face many fierce and strong enemies along the way. Number two, we must have courage and faith and never give up. Number three, the importance of the sword and the helmet in winning the battle. Okay, what other things can we learn from this? We have identified three. There are many fierce and strong enemies along the way. We need to have courage and faith and never give up. The importance of the sword and the helmet. What else can we see here in this vision? If you look at him, when he got there, number one, before he got there, he saw some people. When he got there too, he joined some people. You know, I mean, I suppose that it reminds us that we are not alone, really, in the fight, does it not? And that's an encouragement, because we read here that before he even signed up for the fight, he said he saw figures dressed entirely in gold walking on top of it. I mean, that's a reminder that some people have won the victory, right? He saw figures dressed entirely in gold walking on top. Some people have won the victory already. Again, when he himself eventually fought his way into the impressive palace, what did he see there? He was clothed in garments like those who were already there. And so we can find in this vision also a reminder that we are never alone. We're never alone in the fight. It is always when we think that we are the only ones facing the troubles of this life. That's when we become even more depressed than we should be. But to remember that we are not alone, I believe it's always comforting. In a manner of sorts, it comforts to know that we are not alone and that there are other people who are facing the same temptations and the same trials that we face. Again, that there are many people who have gone before us and who have won. You know, if you are fighting a battle, and it's a fierce battle, and you have no assurance that anybody has ever won before, you may become diffident, because you may be saying to yourself, maybe this is not even a winnable battle. But to know and to see that people have already won, and this is an echo of Hebrews 12, seeing that we are surrounded by so great a cloud of witnesses, those who have gone before us. Okay, what's the fifth one that we can identify here? We have number one, there are fierce and strong enemies along the way. There is need for courage. You know, this determined man, the fact that he even stepped forward and said, write down my name, that's courage. That's courage, write down my name. And at some point, we also must stand up to be counted and say, look, I'm going to face down all the powers of the enemy. And of course, we know also from someone, when I say it is he who will tread down our enemies. It's the Lord who will tread down our enemies, not us. So in his name, and by faith in him, we should sign up for the battle. Number three, we have to fight not with our own weapons, but with the sword of faith and the helmet of salvation. Number three, we must remember that we are not alone. And number five, this vision tells us that the battle is worth fighting for, right? It's worth fighting for. Those who were outside, those who were hesitant to sign up for the fight, those who were hesitant to join the fight, well, they may be afraid, they may be cowardly, they have been cowardly, but the result is that they will never win. They never win the prize. We see in this vision that the determined man signed up for the fight. He contended with fierce and strong enemies. He did not give up. He fought with the sword and the helmet, but eventually he joined the number of those who have triumphed. And what is more, he got a reward that must have been a huge compensation to him, that the battle was worth fighting. In fact, he sustained injury along the way. I hope we paid attention to that. He sustained injuries along the way. Thank you, Dickie Adekwaju, writing in the chat room. Reward. Thank you very much. You're absolutely right. That's something we have to take away from here. Reward. Any other comment on this fifth room? This is an important room as well. All the rooms in the House of the Interpreter are important. This is quite important as well. It's a timely reminder that it's a battle to be fought. That battle calls for courage and faith. That battle must be fought with spiritual weapons. However, some people have won. If nobody had ever been victorious in the fight, well, we may say to ourselves, are you sure you want to fight? But some people have won. Some people have fought bravely and have won. The cloud of witnesses, they should encourage us. And more than that, this fight is worth fighting. It's worth fighting because there's a reward. It is the moment that we begin to feel, we begin to stop believing in the certainty of the reward. That's when we become depressed. Any other contribution to this? Fifth room in the House of the Interpreter. If you are at gospelbestreader.com, you can join us by just tapping the WhatsApp widget. Tap the WhatsApp widget on the bottom right-hand corner of our page and share with us your questions or your thoughts or your contributions to this. Good. So we move on to the sixth room now. Room number six in the House of the Interpreter. Now, this is one of the most solemn... Okay, Sajadi, go ahead. Okay, your connection is a bit spotty, but try again.
4: It's bad.
0: Okay, try again. I think it's better now. Try.
4: Perseverance.
0: Thank you very much. Our sister's connection was a bit poor there, and I think that's general. Many parts of Nigeria experiencing that today. Experiencing that about network. But we thank God I got what he said. It's about perseverance. And of course, we can read into that. You see, the battle was not short, although we are just reading it in a paragraph or so. But this is what the writer wrote when he saw this dream. He said, he drew his sword, he put on a helmet, and he charged at the door. And they attacked him fiercely, but he fought back bravely, both receiving and inflicting many wounds. So, you see, in not so many words, maybe how many words, maybe like 20 words, in just like 20 words there, it would appear like it was a short battle. It wasn't short because they attacked him fiercely, a fierce attack. He also fought back bravely, both of them receiving and inflicting many wounds. So, it was a back and forth. I love what you have said, especially that the theme of perseverance is there. It was not that he started the battle, and then when he sustained wounds, he then ran back. That's not what we read. He sustained wounds. He also inflicted wounds on the enemy, and he did not give up. So, I mean, that's a very beautiful one. We're looking for five things about this vision, and now we have the sixth one, which is perseverance. So the first one, the certainty of fierce and strong enemies along the way, they will be there. And second, the need for courage and faith. And number three, the importance of fighting with the weapons of our spiritual warfare. Number four, I will now put perseverance there. Number four, perseverance, to know that the battle may be long, it may be short, but we have to persevere to the very end. Number four, five, we must not forget that we are not alone. There are many other people fighting. And number six, we are not alone. There are many people who have won the victory. And what is more, there is the certainty of reward for us. Thank you very much. Beautiful. Let's go to room six. It's the sixth room in the house of the interpreter. This is called the man in an iron cage. I will request everybody to pay attention, really, really pay attention here to the man in an iron cage as we try to understand who this man is, the man in an iron cage. And let us ask ourselves, have you ever met a person who fit this description, the man in an iron cage? And what does it really mean for us? What's the lesson for all of us? And today's where you're good, please help us again and read the sixth room. The sixth room, the man in an iron cage.
2: He took Christian's hand again and led him into a very dark room. Inside, a man sat in an iron cage. He looked deeply sad, staring down at the ground with his hands clasped together. He sighed heavily, as if his heart were about to break. "What's happening here?" Christian asked. The interpreter gestured for him to talk to the man. "Who are you?" Christian asked. "I'm not who I used to be. What were you like before?" "Once I was respected and successful. Once I was a respected and successful teacher." Luke 8:13. "I thought I was on the right path to the heavenly city, and I even felt joy at the thought of getting there. So what happened? Who are you now?" "Now I'm a man filled with despair, trapped in this iron cage. There's no escape, no way out." "But how did you end up like this?" "I stopped being vigilant and disciplined. I gave in to my desires, sinned despite knowing what's right, and grieved the Holy Spirit who left me. I tempted the devil and he took hold. I angered God and he abandoned me. I hardened my heart so much that I can't even repent." Turning to the interpreter, "But isn't there any hope for someone like him?" "Not to the man, ask him." Turning to the man, "Is there no chance you can be released from this cage of despair?" "No, none at all." "But wait, isn't Christ merciful?" "I've crucified Christ all over again," Hebrews 6:6. "I rejected him, his righteousness, and his sacrifice. I've insulted the Holy Spirit," Hebrews 10:29. "I've insulted the Holy Spirit," Hebrews 10:29. "I've shut myself out of all."

0: let me repent. His word offers no comfort, no hope. He himself locked me in this cage. No one can set me free. Oh, eternity, how will I face the endless misery that awaits? Interpreter to Christian, let this man's suffering serve as a constant reminder and a warning to you. Wow, that's terrifying. God, help me to stay vigilant, disciplined, and prayerful so I avoid this man's fate. Then Christian said, Sir, is it not really time for me to go now? Interpreter, wait a moment. Christian, there's one more thing I want to show you before you go.
1: Thank you very much, Ma. And this is the story of the man in an iron cage. A man who, according to his own statement, he said, I was once a respected and successful teacher. I thought I was on the right path to the heavenly city. I even felt joy at the thought of getting there. Christian said, so what happened to you? Well, he said, I'm now filled with despair. I'm trapped in this iron cage. There's no escape. There's no way out. How did you end up like this? The man said, I stopped being vigilant and disciplined. I gave in to my desires. I sinned despite knowing what is right. I grieved the Holy Spirit who left me. I tempted the devil and he took hold. I angered God and he abandoned me. I hardened my heart so much that I can't even repent. Well, this is one of the frightening rooms in the heart of the interpreter. This man obviously was in that of the interpreter. The interpreter showed Christian that room. It was in an iron cage. It was filled with despair. It was trapped there. What is this vision telling us in that of the interpreter? This man trapped in an iron cage. What is the lesson here? What is the lesson? This is a man who, by his own confession, said, "Well, I think there is no hope for me anymore." Christian, I mean, knowing what he has read in the Bible, he said to the man, is there no chance that you can be released from this cage? He said, no, none at all. But Christian remembered that God is merciful and said, wait, isn't Christ merciful? The man said, yeah, he's merciful, but I've crucified him all over again. Hebrews 6, you know, Hebrews 6 is where he said there's no more sacrifice for sin for those who reject him after knowing him. He said, I rejected him. I've shut myself out of my promises. Now, he was faced with threats and certain judgment and the fiery wrath of God. What made you choose this path? Christian continued to inquire of him. The man said, lost pleasure, worldly gain. I thought they would bring me joy, but now they all torment me like a burning fire. Have you ever come across a man like this, a former Christian, who has reached a point where he says to himself, there is no hope any longer. Is it possible to get to a place like this where, despite having known the Lord, then one begins on a path that leads to such despair, where one is totally separated from God? That is what has given many people challenges in interpreting this portion of the book, this room number 6 in the house of the interpreter. What does it mean? What is the lesson here? What are we called to bear in mind here? Because at the end, the interpreter said to Christian, well, let this man's suffering serve as a constant reminder and a warning to you. This man's suffering. What is the man suffering? This man's suffering. Let it serve as a constant reminder and warning to you. Yeah. So please unmute your microphone and contribute to this. What do you see there? What do you think? What do you hear the Holy Spirit saying to you here in room number 6 in the house of the interpreter? The man in the iron cage. If you are at Gospel Best Radio as well, please use the WhatsApp widget and join the discussion. What do you hear the Holy Spirit saying? Okay, go ahead, sir. Thank you, sir.
2: Yeah, good evening, sir.
1: Good evening, sir.
2: Yeah. So I think this it's a critical point in mm-hmm. this study.
1: Absolutely.
2: And like I normally say, it speaks to our lives. Mm-hmm. You know, it speaks to our journey, even as pilgrims.
1: Yes.
2: You know, I read them, of course, Paul said that I pommeled my body.

0: somebody and bring it under subjection, lest after that I've preached the gospel, that I may not be cast away. So I think the interpretation to that is that Paul realized that it's possible to do exploits for God, and then you become a castaway. The end. I think it's a revelation that we all need, because we are carried away at some point.
1: Yeah.
0: Success of ministry, even success of the pilgrim. You know, sometimes as a pilgrim, you can talk about a lot of testimonies, a lot of signs and wonders, a lot of results.
1: Yeah.
0: That you have experienced that may not even be so for some of the brethren that you are traveling together. And then you may feel that maybe you have come, God has brought you into a unique class of your own.
1: Yes.
0: That you are God's special child. And God will not mind if you also, if you become wayward,
1: yeah.
0: God will not really mind. You know, I know that we get to that point. I remember I read a book. I can't even remember the title. But many years ago, I was still very young as a believer. And then, you know, that lesson, those lines had remained with me.
1: Yes.
0: And I can only paraphrase now. But what he says is that if they say there are two people who will not be surprised.
1: Okay.
0: If I backslide,
1: okay,
0: say the devil will not be surprised, because he has been working at it
1: exactly
0: back to back.
1: The man pouring the water on the fire.
0: Yeah, exactly, sir. So if it happens, you know, it's just for on the part of the devil, it's a result of hard work,
1: yeah,
0: of consistency on the part of the devil. And that's on us all the time.
1: Yeah.
0: No matter how vibrant or whatever level we think we have attained.
1: Yes.
0: And this is also for Christians, it's also for men of God. I remember listening to Billy Akoni's message.
1: Okay.
0: Recently. I'm sure it must be an old message, but I listened to it very recently. He was talking about a pastor. Very renowned pastor.
1: Okay.
0: When he was still young, that, you know, those days when people will stand or sit around the radio, okay, when the man is doing his broadcast, and then he will ask the sick to lay their hands upon the radio, and then there were a lot of results, a lot of things were happening in those days when you don't even have social media. The man was, and then it's all of a sudden, he didn't hear about the man again. He didn't hear about the man for a long time. Then one day he got a letter from that ministry.
1: Okay.
0: The man invited him to come and minister.
1: Okay.
0: So he said, this is an opportunity for him, you know, to meet with the man,
1: yeah,
0: at least also share experience, get something from him, you know, see how he has fared for all these years. And you know, his story was very comical, but it's filled with a lot of lessons for us or for me. He said, you know, the way Brobula can describe, he said he thought that it was very easy to locate that congregation, that church. But it wasn't. He said he was going from inside the street, in the inner street. He was turning to the left, and finally, he got to the place, and it was just a parlor gathering. So a ministry that is so large, you know, that has shrunk to it was even in the, according to it, was in the parlor, in the flat of that man. So they were meeting, and he said just a handful of people were there. So he came in and he was just wondering what was happening. When he drove into the place, he was wondering, is this the place that I'm coming? So they went to tell the man, the pastor, that Brother Willie has come and invited him into the inner room. So he came and he was telling Billy Akoni that he is finished. Just like this man in the cage.
1: Yeah, yeah.
0: He was saying, you know, that Billy Akoni was, but what about all those? He said, the reason why I called you here, two reasons, according to Billy Akoni, is to see if you can help me with what is left. He said, God told him that he still has a lot to do, but he's no longer qualified. He's no longer
1: the man for the job.
0: To do. Yeah, he's not in a position to do the work, but the work is still there to be done. So that was why he invited Billy. Maybe he can even help him finish well. So, and then the second was that maybe if he explains to Billy, people like Billy Akoni, his experience, the lust, for women, he said women destroyed him. He said that specifically, many other things. That maybe they could, referring to Billy Akoni, maybe they could avoid those pitfalls. So that's, that's the man's story.
1: Yeah.
0: But it, God forbid, but it could be the story of anyone.
1: Of any Christian, yeah.
0: So, because I love the more down to earth and practical.
1: Yeah.
0: You know, the thing that we're talking about, if there's any indictment, it's on us, even those of us who are in this generation, this time.
1: Yes, yes.
0: Honestly, it's a lot of, by privilege, I'm a pastor. I see a lot of younger pastors, and I see teachings that we hear on the net every day, and it's about the man. It's not about Christ. it's about a lot of presumptions.
1: Yes.
0: People just maybe what they, I really don't know how to explain it, but there's a lot of gross misconduct in the body of Christ.
1: Body of Christ.
0: Both from the pulpit to the pews.
1: Yes.
0: And even those who had gone ahead of us, to find out that greed and the love of money has really derailed, so many. Some people are retracting. A few are backtracking. But it's like it was mentioning, this for the Christian was wondering if there's no way out, there's no escape route. But the man, because the man is the one in the shoe.
1: Yeah.
0: I remember Brother Akoni saying something many years ago. He was saying about the brother in the fellowship. And the brother was dying, actually. Very vibrant brother, according to him. But he was at the point of death. And he said that there's nothing that they are. In fact, he saw that they were already eating his flesh. They tried to restore him. It wasn't possible. I think that consciousness of the fact that we could do a lot of effort for the Lord, and then we still find ourselves in this kind of a cage.
1: Exactly.
0: If we have that concept, we'll be able to avoid it and trust God to help us. That's the only way I can say it.
1: Exactly.
0: God to help us.
1: Thank you so very much for sharing those experiences, which I think are on all fours with what we have just read. This book is titled The Pilgrim's Progress. But here we have read of a pilgrim's regress. That's what we have read of here. The pilgrim's regress. A pilgrim regressing in the pilgrimage. And this is a warning. It's a warning that there is something called pilgrim's regress, actually. There's something called pilgrim's regress. And that we should be alert to that. That there's something called pilgrim's regress and we should avoid it. The first question is, what was responsible for the man's regress, really? What was responsible for it? You can see it here. Christian asked him, what made you choose this path? He said, lust, pleasure, and worldly gain. I thought they'd bring me joy, but now they all torment me like a burning fire. And isn't that something that is really, really, that should really admonish us, that it is possible for, the things that we have been warned not to do, if we were to do them, see, at the end, they will be once tormentors. If you read Proverbs, I think either Proverbs 1 or 2, Wisdom said, look, I called out to you in the street, but the time will come when you begin to reap the fruit of your foolishness. I will just laugh at you. I will mock you. And that's what happened to this man, is regress. And the other question we need to focus on is whether we agree that flirting with sin can make one become as hopeless as this man in the cave. What has happened to this man is that he has become hopeless. At this point, he is not even believing in the mercy of God. Is it possible for one to flirt with sin that much and then become totally hopeless and totally unbelieving in the mercy of God? Can we have something in the chat room? Exactly. Okay, so we are brushing, echoing what we said earlier on. As there is pilgrim's progress, there is pilgrim's regress. In fact, that's the takeaway from this room number six, that as we have pilgrim's progress, so we also have pilgrim's regress. And sometimes the regress of a pilgrim can be so severe that the pilgrim could become totally hopeless. I mean, look at it. Is it possible to flirt with sin that one could become this hopeless? Okay, I can see that this is a solemn lesson as well. But I want us to have contribution if you want to contribute to it, in terms of what can be responsible for a pilgrim's regress. And whether it is possible for one to flirt with sin and then get to a place where you become totally hopeless. I mean, the point is, sin is something that entraps. It's a snare. You take one step and you find that you necessarily take another step, and before you know it, you are entrapped, and you're just caught in the web, and you can't move any further. Rushing here in the chat room. This is what he has written. This is a message the preacher of hyper grace should take to heart. Exactly. Yeah, I understand what they're saying. So, you know, some people preach the message of hyper grace. I don't know what to define that, but that's basically a message that says that whatever you do, grace is sufficient for you. And of that we know. But you know what? Sin itself can entrap. So a person who says, well, I can sin to my heart's content. You know, Paul himself preached grace. He preached grace. He preached grace to the extent that he himself then questioned himself and said, does it mean that we can continue in sin and expect grace to abound? And said, no, God forbid. It is not that God will never stop forgiving. It is that sin itself, can entrap a man to the point that the man himself will stop believing in the grace of God. And that's the point. It is not that Christ will not forgive. It is that the man himself, the sinner himself, could become so enmeshed in the sin, so far gone, that he himself will not look up. He's unable to look up to God to ask him for forgiveness. And that's the point here, really. If you look at this story very carefully, when Christian turned to the interpreter, Christian asked the interpreter, he said, but isn't there hope for someone like him? Did the interpreter answer? Anyone, if you took note of what we read there, when Christian asked the interpreter, isn't there hope for someone like the man in the cage? Did the interpreter answer? Anyone?
2: The interpreter did not answer.
1: Exactly.
2: Rather, he asked them, Christian, to ask the man.
1: To ask the man. Exactly. My suspicion is because the interpreter asked, go ahead.
2: That you actually spoke what was going on in my mind when you said that if the man himself, you know, is the one that, you know, he was in a state of hopelessness.
1: Yes.
2: Like he couldn't just even imagine God being merciful
1: to him, yes.
2: Forgiving him. And I like the fact that Venerable was able to share with us that story about Brock Binet and the book he read. I think it really shed more light on, because before he spoke, I was thinking like, is it possible that God will not have mercy?
1: Exactly.
2: But now, you know, I've been able to draw from all the contributions, and you finally said my mind that it's the person himself that was not able to forgive.
1: Exactly.
2: In that state of unforgiveness, I know
1: exactly.
2: I
1: Exactly. It's a person who has been trapped by sin himself or herself, who would be unable to look up and say, "Have mercy upon me, a sinner." Because every time he wants to look up, Satan will slap him and say, you don't even know what you have done. And then he will run back again. And that's what exactly happened. That's why when Christian asked the interpreter, "But isn't there hope for someone like him?" And the interpreter did not answer. He said, "Okay, you ask him yourself." Because the interpreter would answer, we'll say what is true, which is that, and that's our third question, which is that there is always forgiveness for sin. But this is a warning that there is a place, there is a depth in the slope that if one should get there, one may be even unable to look up to God and ask for forgiveness. Venerable, go ahead, sir.
0: Yeah, I think you have your last sentence is ventilating my thoughts.
1: Okay.
0: You know, because I know that, in fact, the first prayer in my heart is that none of us will come into that.
1: Amen.
0: That level.
1: Yes.
0: Where our lives become irredeemable.
1: Mm.
0: You know. So because. And there's no way we can explain it because it's not our experience. And we pray that it won't be our experience.
1: Amen.
0: You know,
1: amen.
0: Grace will keep us, his strength, his mercy will keep us.
1: Amen.
0: So, but you know, like what you said, it's now almost impossible for the man to look up. The reason why I am muted was that I wanted to explain from my own little understanding of how we come to Christ. I will come to the Lord.
1: Yes.
0: Before, maybe while we were in the world, we came out. How do we come? There's always the common denominator.
1: Yes.
0: We feel helpless, and then we want to draw strength from God. We are looking up to Him, for Him to pull us, just like He did for Christian in the
1: swamp of despond.
0: Swamp of despond, you know. So. To pull us up, and we are willing to be pulled up.
1: Mm.
0: We know that He can pull us up. And even when we have given our life to God and we fall into sin, just like David, we become sorry.
1: Yes.
0: We have sorrow for our sins, and then we are looking up to Him to pull us out. At that point, we are still redeemable. But when a man gets to it, and I've met a few people like that. You know, the first thing you see is arrogance. They know everything.
1: Yeah.
0: There's nothing you want to teach them. Because if you see a man who is genuinely repentant and really wants to come back to the Lord, the first thing is he will be broken. He will want to listen to the message.
1: Yes.
0: From entry level again. He will be willing to bring me from the elementary level again back to the Lord. But the difficulty for the man who has coming to that case, he's not even willing to go to that elementary.
1: Exactly.
0: And there's no way you can come back to the Lord if you are veered off without going back to the elementary. So I've met a few people like that who know the scripture. They are not clergy, they are not priests, they are not pastors. They are late, but they know it, they know the scriptures. They talk about their experience, their spiritual experience. And even for you as a pastor, very intimidating. And yet, these people, they are veered off. They are no longer there. They are no longer in the faith. They are in the church. They still worship with us, but they are no longer in the faith. So it's just for them, just maybe to pass time. You know, so when you come close to them and you really want to see how you can, you know, the way they relate with you, the way they talk to you,
1: yes.
0: It's like talking down now, not looking up to God.
1: Yeah.
0: And that you even you as a pastor, you know that you can't help them because they know more than you. Their spiritual exposure is far bigger than yours. They are not condescending at all. They are not coming to your level, talk less of coming lower. And you can't help them. They can't be helped. And it's just to answer the question, yes, I think it is possible for a man to reach that level.
1: To reach that level. Exactly. I totally agree with you. I totally agree with you. And I see what Raji Mundile has written there. He said, sin takes a man farther than he wishes to go. And that's the lesson. That's one of the lessons. This man, he said he was once a teacher. He was once this and that. He once had the joy of the Holy Spirit. But then lost the pleasures and the things of the world, led him away. And all of a sudden, he found himself there. I always remember what God said to Cain. Sin is crouching at your door. It wants to master you. You have to throw it away. You have to fight it, and that buttresses what Brashim wrote here in the chat room. Sin takes a man farther than he wishes to go, and it's a warning to all of us. As Venerable has said, it's a warning to all of us not to toy with sin. You find that you take one step, and then you think that's just it. Okay, just another step, and before you know it, you are far gone. Until one could find oneself in a place as lost as that man. Again, I love what Pastor Funke Adepoju has written here. She said, when pilgrims regress, it's often not noticed by the pilgrim until he or she is far gone. And that's the danger. Again, exactly, variable, you know, this is very correct. This is another one that the person who is lost would probably even not immediately notice until he has become totally lost. And then one day he wakes up and he finds, I've done this much, you know. Somebody who almost got there would be David. You know, first was the lust of the eyes. He stood on that rooftop and saw the woman, lost it after her, and then he actually called for her, then actually had kind of knowledge of her, then he actually plotted the death of her husband, then he actually killed the husband, and then he actually went on living as if he had not done anything wrong. So you know, so David almost got there. He almost got there because that's exactly how sin entraps us. And then it complicates our lives, and then it entraps us. It becomes a snare. That's the real definition of a snare, where you can't even get out. You can't get out of that snare. But thankfully, in the case of David, he was able to look up and to cry out to God for mercy. But it's not always so. Some people get even more entrapped and they're not able to look up. I say you don't know it until it is far gone. Pastor Fungalipod is absolutely right here. Even David did not know that he was far gone until Nathan confronted him. You know, he himself did not know that he was far gone until Nathan confronted him. And this is really a solemn one. And then she also has written there saying, this calls for self-examination from time to time through the instrumentality of the Holy Spirit. And I think you're absolutely right, ma. This calls for self-examination, really. You want to examine yourself every time. Every time. I mean, this is one of the most sobering part of this book, in the eyes of the interpreter. Okay, we have another note here in the brush. This is a lengthy one. You should omit and read and say this. Okay, you know, it came in twice, maybe because of the network. And this is what brush was in the chat room. Said there are two points in a man's life in which mercy becomes ineffective. One, the point leaves a man to a reprobate mind. Romans 1, exactly. Where God has left a man to a reprobate mind. The person has been so unappreciative and so rejecting of God that God has left the person to a reprobate mind. Number two, the point death catches up with a man before repentance, like the parable of the rich man and Lazarus. Paul warned against this in Romans 6. Shall we continue in sin that grace may abound? Ezekiel 3:18-2 warned against it, that if a man dies in his sin, despite being warned, his blood will be required from his own. And I love this analysis of, you know, the point where mercy becomes ineffective, where a person has so sinned that God has left him to a reprobate mind. I'm talking about being left to a reprobate mind. Is that not similar to what this man said? If you look at where I am lighting on the screen now, this man in the iron cage, he said, God won't let me repent. His word offers no comfort, no hope. He himself locked me in this cage. No one can set me free. Oh, eternity, how will I face the endless mystery that awaits? I mean, this is, and I love that we all have been relating this to ourselves, because, you know, this man's situation is one that should really sober us, especially when we continue to believe that there is always grace, which is absolutely correct. But this is a reminder that there is a point that a Christian would flirt with sin, that it will become impossible for that Christian to to look up to God. It will become impossible for that Christian to look up to God and ask for forgiveness. Indeed, the sin will be so entrapping that the man will be in an iron cage. Any other contribution to this? I mean, this is something that everybody should read again and again and again. Christian said, wow, this is terrifying. May God help me to stay vigilant, disciplined, and prayerful so I avoid this man's fate. And the final question I want to ask here, is the man in the cage truly beyond the reach of God's mercy? Give reason to support your answer. And I think we have answered that in all our contribution. Is it truly beyond the reach of God's mercy? I believe it will run contrary to everything in the scripture to say it's beyond the reach of God's mercy. Nobody is ever beyond the reach of God's mercy as long as he's still alive, unless he's somebody who has been left to his own reprobate mind, as in Romans 1. But generally speaking, nobody is ever beyond the reach of God's mercy. The question is whether that person will be allowed by his own sin and his own conscience to look up to God. There is a place where a Christian gets, when the Christian regresses in his pilgrimage, and he regresses so severely that even the Christian is unable to look up to God and say, Lord, have mercy upon me. You know, where sin has entrapped and one error has led to another, maybe one sin has led to crime, one crime to another and another, and then somebody says to the man, I mean, have you not seen people who on their deathbed, they say to them, well, make peace with Jesus, and they say, no, I can't do that. You must have heard stories like that. People who on their deathbed were asked to make peace with Christ and they would not even do it. Not merely because they were members of some secret club, but because they just know what they have done and they are unable to believe that Christ will receive them. That is this man. That's the picture of this man in the iron cage. He was put in that cage. I wouldn't say by God. He was put in that cage by his own. He was being tormented by his own sins. And he himself said it. I want to get to that place. I think he himself said it somewhere here. Yeah, he said, when Christian asked him, what made you choose this path? He said, lust, pleasure, and worldly gain. I thought they would bring me joy, but now they all torment me like a burning fire. So his sins put him in that iron cage. And you know, that's what the devil does. That's what the devil does. The devil said, well, I'm going to put you here. You are not going to escape. The devil, as Venerable pointed out, the devil is the one always trying to pour water on the fire. And so when the devil has succeeded in getting a Christian to regress so severely, and then to be entrapped by sin and the consequence of sin, then the devil says, you are not going to get out of this cage. And that person is unable to go to God for mercy. Any other contribution?
3: Brother Femi, I want to ask a question.
1: Okay, go ahead.
3: Right after where you highlighted, okay, where the man says, God won't let me repent.
1: Exactly.
3: Is that his own lie to himself? Because he's saying, God won't let me repent. His word offers no comfort.
1: No hope.
3: No hope.
1: He himself
3: locked me in this cage. Hmm.
1: No, I can understand your concern about this. Yeah. Is it the case that God truly locked him there? And that's why I said that we will find that when
3: he said God won't let me repent. Mm-hmm. So it's the lie. Is it the devil? You know, because he has reached that point and now he even believes the lies of the devil, because he's not believing his God that will not let him repent. It's him. Mm-hmm. He has reached that point. I don't know. I'm just
1: you're correct. This is, I believe, this is the reason why. This is the reason why the interpreter did not answer the question. A Christian asked the interpreter. I said, interpreter, isn't there no hope for this man? The interpreter chose not to answer. What the interpreter wanted Christian to hear from the man's mouth himself. I believe what this man said here, this place, God won't let me repent, his word offers no comfort, no hope. Mm-hmm. He locked me in this case. This was the man's opinion of himself at this point.
4: Truly.
1: At this point.
4: And I also think that, nothing now. The Bible actually says it in James, that when your sin tempts you into destruction, that you shouldn't blame God, because God does not tempt anyone with sin. or with the so that's just what I feel. This is relevant here.
1: Mm. Yeah. So you are referring to James 1:13.
4: Yes, God do not tempt anyone.
1: Yeah. When tempted, no one should say God is tempting me, for God cannot be tempted by evil, nor does he tempt anyone. Yeah. And then verse 14 says, but each person is tempted when they are dragged away by their own evil desire and enticed.
4: Yeah.
1: And enticed. And you are absolutely right here. I also have in the chat room brushing immediately saying that he said, I think he's speaking just like Eli. You know, Eli, he was, where is God? Let him do what he pleases. This was Eli as well, who, his children had done so horrible things. I think Eli at some point felt, well, I think I've been negligent. I've allowed these boys to really profane the name of God. He did not think that he could ask God for mercy. And he did not ask God for mercy. And this is exactly what is happening to this man. I mean, it is possible for us to say that, oh, this man was not white. He should have asked God for mercy. But, you know, there are some sins that you yourself know. The things you have done, you know, the things you have done, knowing them to be wrong. You know, it's different from an unbeliever who was not in Christ, who did horrible things. But a Christian. And, you know, this man did not start out as an unbeliever. You remember how he started? He said,
4: okay.
1: He said, once I was a respected and successful teacher, I thought I was on the right path. I even felt the joy of getting there. In some other older verse, he said I was a prophet. So this was a Christian. Then he said, I stopped being vigilant and disciplined. I gave in to my desires and sinned despite knowing what is right. I grieved the Holy Spirit who left me. I tempted the devil and he took hold. I angered God and he abandoned me. I hardened my heart so much that I can't even repent. You know, there is a place where a Christian sins. Whenever a Christian is sinning, he knows he's sinning, right? So there's no point. He knows he's sinning, but he persists. He continues, or she continues, and then becomes entrapped, and then falls deeper and deeper and deeper and deeper into that sin. And then, God forbid, that Christian gets to where this man got. Where the Christian says, ah, no, God himself won't let me repent. Because he will be saying to himself, why am I so burdened? Why am I so guilty? Say, ah, it is God that's making me guilty this way. Whether it is the terror of what he has done himself that is terrorizing him. But, you know, we are fallen human beings. And that is the way we are just made, as fallen human beings. And that's why I think the great lesson here is not to flirt with sin, not to flirt with it, so we don't get to the point where our own mind will restrain us from or the devil's voice will be louder. We should not get to the place where the devil's voice will be louder. Say, look, don't ever, whenever he wants to go for it, the devil will say to him, God will never allow you. And he himself will believe it. Say, ah, that's true. I know what I've done. Nobody can be that merciful. You know that kind of thinking where you say, nobody can be that merciful to forgive. Okay, thank you, Mommy Oji, joining us now. She has written in the on WhatsApp saying that I believe the man has sold his heart to Satan. And exactly, you know, we're talking about sin just in general. Now, it could be the sin of the man even seeking power from God. You know, think of Christians or Christian ministers who go as far as seeking powers from the devil, seeking powers from demonic powers, you know, and things like that. So the man gets in place and they tell him, God will forgive you. He said, don't deceive me. I know the horrible things I've done. Don't even deceive me, but God will forgive me. And you see, that's the devil telling him. God, the devil does not want him to ask for forgiveness. Right. Yeah, I love that. Yeah, Hebrews 6:4-6. So Robert Shum is asking us to read Hebrews 4:6-6, which we will find that if you have read John Bunyan's spiritual autobiography, you'll find that this was one of the passages that tormented him as well when he regressed in his faith. And no, we are talking about regress now. We're talking about a pilgrim's regress. Christian, Hebrews 6:4-6, for it is impossible for those who were once enlightened and have tasted the heavenly gifts and have become partakers of the Holy Spirit, and have tasted the good word of God and the powers of the age to come, if they fall away, to renew them again to repentance, since they crucify again for themselves the Son of God and put him to open shame. And you see, this was one of the passages that tormented John Bunyan himself in his book, Grace Abounding. He wrote a book called Grace Abounding, which is his spiritual autobiography. And he said, whenever, because when he himself regressed in his pilgrimage, he said, whenever he read this part, he would say to himself, there is no hope any longer. Until the Holy Spirit interpreted it to him that this passage is talking about those who have renounced the messiahship of Christ. They have renounced the power of God through Christ to save them. And this is apostasy, full apostasy. Somebody who have said, haven't tasted the heavenly gift, then they now go into full apostasy to renounce everything about God and his Messiah, the Christ. And again, it's a warning still. Those who have tasted the heavenly gift, they should be careful not to regress, because sometimes you regress and it may lead to apostasy. It may lead to Satan himself having full control over our thoughts and over our lives. And remember, again, we have to link this to the story, to the fifth room, right, of the fire, the man with the water, and the man with the oil. You see, the man with the water is the one visible. And, you know, the fire may be going off, because once you grieve the Holy Spirit, we cannot expect grace to abound. So if a man continues to sin, you are going to grieve the Holy Spirit. Maybe the man with the oil himself will not be that close any longer. And then the fire would have effect. And then a person will be saying to himself, can I go to my father? I mean, that prodigal son, you know, he's got to say, I'll go back to my father. And not everybody gets that opportunity to say, I'll go back to my father. I think that's the lesson here, long and short, that not everybody gets the opportunity to say, I've now go back to my father. And that's the warning there. You know, some Christians will just say, well, don't worry, if it happens to me, I'll just be like the prodigal, and then afterwards I'll go back to my father. But it's not always so easy to say, I'll go back to my father. May God help us indeed, in Jesus' name. Amen.
4: Amen.
1: Okay, let's conclude this. As of the interpreter, let's go to another a terrifying dream. Somebody had a dream. This is the seventh room, so that tomorrow we can go to the cross. Okay, very quickly, let me just ask the class. After Christian said, after saying, oh, that's a terrifying one about the man in the cave, now said, is it not really time for me to go now? Wait a moment, Christian. Why do you think Christian was in a hurry here? Why was he in a hurry? Said, is it not really time for me to... Maybe what? To go ahead?
3: Maybe fear of everything he had seen.
1: Okay, maybe fear. Okay, we're not going to answer. Let's just put that in mind, that he was in a hurry to leave. Okay, the seventh room. I'm sorry, you're available to read it.
3: All right.
1: Thank you, ma'am.
3: A terrifying dream. He took Christian's hand again and led him to a room where they saw a man just getting out of bed. The man trembled and shook as he put on his clothes. Why is this man trembling so? Christian asked. The interpreter instructed the man to tell Christian the reason. The man began, "This night, I had a terrifying dream. The sky turned dark black, and there was thunder and lightning so intense that it filled me with dread. I looked up and saw the clouds churning violently. Then I heard a loud trumpet blast and saw a man seated on a cloud, surrounded by thousands of heavenly beings. They were all engulfed in flames, and the heavens themselves were ablaze. A voice boomed, 'Rise, you dead, and come to judgment.' The rocks split open, graves burst open, and the dead rose from them. Some were overjoyed and looked towards the sky, while others tried to hide under mountains. Then I saw the man on the cloud open a book and call the world to come forward. But because of a fierce fire burning before him, there was a safe distance between them, like the space between a judge and prisoners in court. 1 Corinthians 15.
1: Okay.
3: 1 Thessalonians 4:16. Okay. Jude 15.
1: Okay, you can leave those Bible passages, which we can all go to later. Okay, continue.
3: Okay. I heard a proclamation to those attending the man on the cloud. Gather the wicked, the worthless, and the rebellious, and cast them into the burning lake. And with that, the bottomless pit opened right next to where I stood. Smoke, burning coals, and horrifying noises erupted from it in abundance. Then came another command to those same figures, gather my wheat into my barn. I saw many people being lifted and carried away into the clouds, but I was left behind. I tried to hide, but it was impossible. The man on the cloud kept his gaze on me, and my sins flooded back into my mind, with my conscience accusing me from all sides. That's when I woke up from my dream. But what exactly scared you so much about this dream? I thought it was Judgment Day, and I wasn't prepared. But what terrified me most was seeing the angels take others away and leave me behind, plus the pit of hell opened right next to me. My conscience also tormented me, and I felt like the judge was staring at me with anger the whole time. Interpreter to Christian, have you considered everything you have seen here? Yes, and it fills me with both hope and fear. Interpreter, good. Keep all these things in mind. Let them be a constant reminder, urging you forward in the right direction on your journey. Christian then began to buckle his belt to prepare himself for his travels. May the Comforter be with you always. Christian guiding you on the path to the celestial city. With that, Christian set off on his journey, saying, "Yeah, I have seen things rare and profitable, pleasant and dreadful, things to make me stable in what I have begun to take in hand. Then let me think on them and understand why they were shown to me, and let me be thankful, O good interpreter, to thee."
1: Thank you so very much, Auntie. And this is a wonderful song that Christian sang. Say, "Here, I have seen things rare and profitable, pleasant and dreadful things to make me stable in what I have begun to take in hand. Then let me think on them and understand why they were shown to me, and let me be thankful, O good interpreter, today." And I think that's our takeaway here. We have seen, haven't we seen rare and profitable things here? But just before we go to this song, let's look at this seventh room. This seventh room, it's called a terrifying dream. The dream of a man who had a dream of the judgment day, and he was left behind. I can imagine how terrified the Christian must have been, especially coming immediately after the dream, the vision of the man in the iron cage. And the interpreter showed him a man who had a terrifying dream. I mean, imagine that it was you. I mean, imagine that it was me. And you know, the part that got me really worked up here is where the man said that. He said the man on the cloud kept his gaze on me, and my sins flooded back into my mind. Can you imagine that? On that day, if God forbid that I'm not ready, God forbid that you are not in the number of those going, but you know, the man on the cloud who will keep his gaze, who will be that? It will be Christ, who is saying, "Wow, you, I give my life for you, I give my blood for you, yet you did not live a life fitting of a person for whom I died." And the man said, the man on the cloud kept his gaze on me, my sins flooded back into my mind, with my conscience accusing me from all sides. And that's when I woke up from my sleep. Do we agree that this is a terrifying dream indeed?
4: Yes, it is.
1: Exactly.
4: Yeah, I agree.
1: Exactly. It's a terrifying dream, and it's a warning to all of us. It's a warning to all of us that, hey, I mean, the end will come, judgment day will come. And the question says, this terrifying dream should produce a proper proportion of hope and fear in a Christian. Do you agree? What is the hope in this? What is the hope in this dream that we are read of? So that should be a proper proportion of hope and fear as we look at that terrifying dream. Bramark.
4: I think the hope for me will be the coming of Jesus. We are sure that he's coming.
1: That is coming, yes.
4: And that all that he said will happen.
1: Mm-hmm.
4: But the fear is, would we be ready?
1: Exactly. That would be the fear. Will I be ready? Will you be ready? And I also add to the hope. The hope, one of the aspects that gives hope, is also that some people were lifted up. mean that some people will make it. And the question is, well, if some will make it, why would I not make it? You know, that I have no excuse for not making. Just before you joined us, we also, in I think room number 5, the Impressive Palace, where the man had to fight his way to get that palace. We said that, look, there were some people who had already won the victory. And if other people have already won the victory, it's telling us that we can also win the victory. So there is hope in this terrifying dream. One, as Bramaka said, that Jesus will return, as he has said. Number 2, some people will be taken with him. And if some will be taken, why should you not be taken? The aspect that should make us fearful, of course, the aspect of not being ready or being in the number of those who will not be taken. If we should ask this question.
4: So that was the hope. I think I said what was predicted would happen, which is the rapture.
1: Exactly. Yes, yes, exactly. Which gives us hope as well. Which gives us hope. What is the dominant theme in all the lessons in the hands of the interpreter? Let's see if we can hit the nail on the head. What is the dominant theme? All the lessons in the hands of the interpreter. Remember the first. What was in the first room? The picture of a godly pastor, right? In the second room,
4: yes,
1: sweeping a dusty room, right? The third room.
4: Yes.
1: Patience and passion, right? The fourth room, the fourth room will be the picture of the water, the fire, and the oil. The fifth room is the impressive palace, that determined man had to fight his way to get into the place. The sixth room, the man in the iron cage, and the seventh room, is this terrifying dream. What is the dominant theme? If you say all of them, what are they all about? Like, what is the one thing that cuts across all the rooms in the eyes of the interpreter? What is the one thing that you find that this message, what is the message that you find present in every room in the eyes of the interpreter? One thing. That you find present, that you will say that in each room you can say, yes, this was a lesson there. The one lesson that you find present in every room in the house of the interpreter. I know it's not a straightforward question. Yeah, Renee, go ahead.
0: Yeah, if you ask for a theme.
1: Mm.
0: I would say eternal life.
1: Absolutely correct. You're 100% correct. You'll find that eternity is the theme in each of those rooms. Each of the rooms, you find that it is eternity, eternal perspective. You find the interpreter is trying to tell Christian, have eternal perspectives. Don't just think about this word alone. Have an eye to eternity. Yeah, in the picture of the godly pastor, he said in the main that this was a man who already had the word behind him and had his eye looking to Christ, eternity, and he had a crown over his head, so he was thinking about eternity. If we look at the second room, which is the what's the second room? Which is the sweeping, exactly, the dusty room. Exactly, thank you. The dusty room. We find that also the sweeping of the room is to make the mind fit to meet with the king, which is also eternity. The reason why you are sweeping away sin is to make yourself worthy, you know, of reuniting with Christ. And in the third room, that picture of passion and patience, that one is passion very clear. Patience. That one is very clear. It's talking about eternity. You want to put your gaze on eternal things. You should patiently wait for the promised eternal life. In the fourth room, the fire, the water, and the man behind the wall is also talking about keeping your fire burning so that when it comes, you are ready. In the fourth room, in the fifth room, the impressive palace, he said you have to have courage to fight to gain eternal life. In the sixth room, talking about the man in the iron cage, the man in the iron cage is unable to repent, and then he's unable to gain eternal life because he has gained the world. He has gained the world, and the things he has gained in the world, they have now entrapped him. He's unable to look are to look up to God. And of course, this terrifying dream in the seventh room is clearly talking again about eternal life, eternal perspective. So I think something we can take away from the study tonight, from that of the interpreter, which has taken us 2 weeks to study, is that as Christians, as pilgrims, we should be focused on eternity. An eternity. Mommy OG here on WhatsApp writing and saying very quickly, okay. Okay, 1 minute. I want to quickly read this out. To be prepared for it, that exactly, you should be prepared because it is sure that Jesus is coming back, exactly, which is also talking about eternal perspectives. And I'm asking a question here: did Christian come across as impatient to learn all that the interpreter had to teach? Do you think he came across as impatient? There are many lessons he would have missed. Immediately from the fourth room, he had been asking, is it time for me to go? Is it time for me to go? Is it time for me to go? Is it time for me to go?
4: I don't think he was. He didn't come across to me as impatient.
1: Okay.
4: Rather, I think, you know, there's some things that you get to know, but you wish you didn't know.
1: I see.
4: So I think that was Christian's problem. That he's beginning to know some things that are making him uncomfortable.
1: Yeah.
4: I mean, that's the way I would see it. And he just didn't really want to stay there anymore.
1: Interesting. Exactly. So, I mean, that's one perspective to it. I think tomorrow we are going to gain even another perspective to it. But I agree with you that it is not just mere impatience with Christian. That was something that made him want to immediately to leave as soon as possible. And then Christian described the things he learned as rare, profitable, dreadful, and pleasant. Do you agree with Christian's description of his experience in the eyes of the interpreter? Rare, profitable, dreadful, pleasant. Those are the words he used. I agree.
4: I agree because, I mean, everything was, I would say everything overall was positive, but I mean, you have to now compartmentalize them because it wasn't all easy on him or emotionally. It wasn't easy for him to take. So some of them were scary, some of them were, but on the whole, overall, I think it was positive.
1: Exactly. Overall, it was positive, and it was all things that drew him closer to God, that made him focus more on eternity. Rare, profitable, dreadful, and pleasant. And Christian said, then let me think on them. And I think that should be the parting thing for us as well. Let us think on them and understand why they were shown to me. I mean, we should be asking ourselves, I myself should be asking myself, why am I reading this thing today? You know, why am I reading it now? Why am I reading it today? Is God talking to me about something? And let us be thankful to God who has made it possible for us to read this, to be reminded of these things, to be reminded of these things today. And I pray God will continue to help us in Jesus' name. Let us sing briefly. I am thine, O Lord, I have heard thy voice, draw me nearer. Okay, Venerable, we want to go ahead, sir.
0: Oh, okay. I if I have a few seconds, I would just like to mention that, you know, all the experience of a Christian,
1: yes,
0: they're like warning
1: mm-hmm.
0: for us. In fact, I want to zero in on the last one, the dream.
1: Okay, yes.
0: And then what I wanted to point out is that, in fact, thank you for bringing for is that the man in the dream.
1: Mm.
0: Could be me.
1: Exactly.
0: And so, because I saw that it was not as if he couldn't make it.
1: Mm-hmm. It was a warning.
0: It was a warning for him. Mm. Because right before his eyes, some people were called to the Lord to glory.
1: Yes.
0: And some people down into the bottomless pit.
1: Mm.
0: He was not a part of any of it too, but he recognized the fact that the master didn't look kindly at him.
1: Exactly.
0: So he could tell that if he were to be given a share now at that point, that hell was very, and you know, even this this story gave us an insight to that it was even the bottomless pit was right, was very close to him.
1: Exactly.
0: So he was closer to
1: hell than to going to being cut off in the sky.
0: So, but all the same, he's still not a part of any of the two. So that he and that means that he's still

0: And yes, Lord, that's our prayer this evening, that you draw us nearer to the place where we hear your voice warning us, nearer to the place where we will see the errors of those who have gone by, nearer to the place where we will see the cloud of witnesses encouraging us to keep fighting manfully, encouraging us to keep doing away with those things that can ensnare us, those weights that can draw us back. Lord, we confess that this evening we have been encouraged, this evening we have been admonished, this evening we have been warned. Please grant, O Lord, that you will help us in this journey, that we will not become lessons to people, but will be examples that many others will emulate. We ask all this by faith in the name of our Lord and Savior Jesus Christ. Amen.
1: Amen.
0: And Lord, as we go tomorrow, please bless our worship services. Bless our Father in God who will be leading the worship service. Strengthen him and make him a blessing to his people. Send ministers to us as well, who will be a blessing to us. We ask all this by faith and with thanksgiving in Jesus' name. Amen.
2: Amen.
0: Amen. Thank you also very much. Looking forward to seeing you. Tomorrow's chapter is a turning point in this book. So let us all please make a point to attend tomorrow. By God's grace.

0: Happy night, rest, or God bless you.
1: Yeah, good night.
0: Good night, sir.
2: Good night.
0: Good night, thank you. Good night.
3: Good night, sir.
0: Good night, Grandma. Good night, Sister Sheets. Good night, Aunt Adiswa. Good night, everyone. Good night, Deacon. Good night, Pastor. God bless you. Bye-bye. Good night to everyone at gospelbearsradio.com. Always a pleasure to have you join us. God bless you. Very good. And yes, good morning to you once again. The program is On the Lord's Side, Christian Perspectives on News and Current Events. My name is Olufemi Oguntoku. You can follow me on X at Olufemi OG. You can follow Gospel Bells Radio on X at Gospel Bells Radio. Well, President Bola Tinubu is presently in Turkey. He departed from Nigeria about 2 days ago. He's presently in Turkey to further some of the foreign policy interests of Nigeria. Somebody has observed, I've not checked whether that is accurate, that President Tinubu has spent like a quarter of the total period he has been president outside of the country. But that was not the story from his trip yesterday.

0: I'm sure you must have seen that video, the video that has now gone viral, clips from different angles that has now gone viral, showing President Bola Ahmed Tinubu at a welcome ceremony organized for him by the government of Turkey, by the president of Turkey. And in that video, we must call it an unflattering video, quite unflattering. Number one, we see the president in a coat that was clearly oversized. And I do think that his handlers should get some telling too. You know, for that, the coat was clearly oversized. We understand that it's winter in Europe, in many parts of Europe. And the president of Turkey himself, President Erdogan himself, was wearing a coat. Nobody would be in a weather like that and not have an overcoat. But you could see the coat put on by the president of Turkey, quite fitting. I'm surprised and disappointed that the president's our own president's handlers did not pay attention to things like that. Again, it was a gray overcoat. I would have preferred for an occasion like that, you know, something either black or navy blue. You should look at how top leaders from top countries of the world, how they dress, how they choose their colors. It's for a reason that they choose colors like that, navy blue, deep blue, black, because they tend to command, they tend to elevate the presence, of a leader. And I think not much thought was given into the dressing of President Bola Ahmed Tinubu. But I mean, his dressing was not the news yesterday. The news was that while he was walking away from the guard of honor, then he stumbled and he fell. Most of the clips we are seeing do not show him actually falling to the ground, but I've seen one that showed him actually on the ground and then being pulled up. He stumbled and many people ran to him to help him, to help pick him up. And of course, somebody made a video suggesting that, oh, he did not actually stumble, he did not fall, that it was just AI. I mean, I'm not going to dwell on that, because even the presidency has confirmed that he missed his steps. So, you know, euphemisms, right? Understatements. What do you expect from the presidency to say? They're not going to say he stumbled and fell, say he missed his steps. So, and when our officials admit that much, you know, or maybe that little, you must know that what really happened is exactly what we are seeing on those video clips. That's a sad thing, an embarrassing thing. The president himself must feel embarrassed personally. Anybody who falls in public will be embarrassed by it, and that is why people take extra care not to fall. Actually, people who are elderly, people who are infirmed, they take extra care not to fall. Even people who are not elderly or infirm, if you get to a place where you have to climb a staircase or where the topography is delicate, you want to take care that you do not fall. Nobody wants to fall in public, and anybody who falls in public is primarily embarrassed by it. Nigeria should be embarrassed by it as well. But thankfully, the president is okay, and that is what his team said. But I came across an article published in iconicafricamagazine.org, and it says the three times President Tinubu was reported to have stumbled. So the reason why many people, upon engaging with that story yesterday, upon seeing that those clips, video clips of President Tinubu stumbling and from some accounts actually falling in public glare in Turkey, when people recalled that would not be the first time that he would stumble and fall. And to that extent, we can understand why many people are concerned that the president, well, fell yesterday. They are concerned because he had fallen about two times before now. I can only recall one, but from this article, it seems to be three. So many people are concerned that it could be the case that that there is something that requires attention concerning the president's health. Maybe many people have suggested that the president himself does not often look like he's totally fit and that's not totally physically fit, you know, for the pressure of the job that has been entrusted into his care. According to this magazine, it says President Bola Tinubu has faced public attention on several occasions after being reported to have stumbled during official events from Kaduna in March 2021. Okay, I can't recall that, but they seem to be from Kaduna in March 2021 to Abuja in June 2024. We can remember that one of Abuja. There was another official function as well in public glare. And most recently in Turkey in January 2026, each incident was captured on video and widely shared across social media. This moment, though brief, became talking points in Nigeria's political and diplomatic circles. And indeed, any type of fall, especially by a top leader like that, would be the subject of conversation everywhere. There is a clip of Donald Trump, you know, during the campaign for the presidency in 2023, and he was invited up to a restaurant for an interview, and seats had been arranged on the stage. It was a funny looking seat. It was quite tall, not the regular comfortable chairs. And Donald Trump got on the stage and he said, "Well, you know what? I'm not going to sit on that." Of course, the interviewer was already seated, and the man said, "Look, I'm not going to sit on this. It doesn't look strong enough, and what you guys want would be for me to sit on it, and for the chair to disintegrate, and for me to fall." And he said, "Look, if I should fall like this, no matter what I say here, you would not pay attention to it. What would be the news would be the fall." And that's the parable of falls, right? That's the parable of those who fall, whether physically or figuratively. Look at the president's trip to Turkey now. It is overshadowed by the fact that he fell. And many people keep talking about the fact that he fell and what it means for that he fell. And then there'll be many speculations about his health, speculations about whether he's fit for office. So much so that it's possible for many people to miss the actual purpose of his trip to Turkey. Now, if you just go on the street and say, "Oh, the president is in Turkey," the people say, "Oh, is that the place where he fell?" And many people will not be paying attention to the purpose of that fall itself. The presidency has said that, according to Punch newspaper, it says the presidency has reassured Nigerians that President Bola Tinubu is in good health and proceeding with his scheduled state visit to Turkey as planned, following a brief stumble during a ceremonial reception in Ankara, Turkey on Tuesday. The update was provided by the president's special advisor on media and public communication, Sunday Dare, via his verified ex handle. Dare confirmed that the president moved from the ceremonial welcome to scheduled bilateral meetings with Turkish president and other senior officials. President Tinubu, this is what he wrote, quote, "President Tinubu, after a stately welcome ceremony in Ankara, proceeded to scheduled bilateral meetings with the president of Turkey and other senior government officials." So the president is saying to us, yes, he stumbled after a brief stumble, but hey, it's okay, and he's proceeding well. I think we should be glad that he's okay. I do know that there are people who do not support the president politically who would wish him wish that he was not okay, which is not a Christian thing. And since the purpose of this program is to engage with news from a Christian point of view, this is another opportunity for us to reflect on what we wish on the people that we do not agree with, right? I know of somebody who yesterday said, "Oh, maybe you should just even stumble and die there, and it will be cremated in Turkey." And then later on, that person said, "Oh, I shouldn't have said that." And that's so true. We as human beings, we tend to wish evil, you know, on the people we don't agree with, on the people we disagree with. We tend to wish them evil, right? And we find that that's the thing that comes to us naturally. Because we tend to wish people evil in that way. We have to work on our hearts and minds not to do that. I myself find myself doing that, not with everyday people, sometimes with politics. But you see, we have to daily renew and transform our minds, right? We have to daily renew and transform our minds. If we are not doing that, then we are not we are not being sanctified by the Holy Spirit. But having said that, there are serious concerns about the fitness of the president for work and for the duties of his office. And I do hope that himself and his handlers will pay more attention to his health. And he must be concerned about it as well. It is always bad to fall. It is never a good thing to fall. But there are certain places where you don't want to fall. You don't want to fall from a great height, because then it becomes quite dangerous. Anybody falling from a great height runs the risk of sustaining extensive injuries or even death. Again, they want to fall in public. It is wanting to fall maybe in your own house. Maybe you wanted to sit on a chair, the chair disintegrates or something else, but just in your room, just in your sitting room, maybe before you, maybe those maybe it will just be your family members, your close family members who can see your who can see you, who can observe the fall, witness the fall. But to fall in public is by definition disgraceful, and I'm sure the president is not happy about that as well. I do hope that this will be the last of such falls, in public like that. And you see, even if you look at it, not only figuratively, when we talk about falls and stumble, we call to mind as Christians what Jude wrote when he wrote, saying, "Now to the Lord who is able to keep us from stumbling." Some editions say from stumbling, some from falling, but we know that he's able to keep us both from stumbling and from falling. And I do pray that none of us will fall in a spiritual sense, both physically and spiritually. None of us will experience such a kind of fall, whether it is fall from a medium height or from a great height, in public or in private. May the Lord keep us from falling indeed. So my takeaway from this story will be, well, the president should pay attention to his health. And if he's not up to the task, may he have sufficient, integrity to walk away from the job. Unfortunately, we have in the world, and especially in many parts of Africa, where people don't care whether they are up to the job or not. They just want to sit tight. They want to sit tight. And look all over Africa, especially West Africa, and even some other part of Africa. In fact, I was looking at Twitter early this morning just to see what comments people are passing on this story, and somebody looked at that video of the President stumbling in Ankara and said, "Look, is this not Paul B here that I'm looking at?" And he said, "You have to understand what is meant by that, because you have to have some background information to know to understand what this guy meant by saying, 'Look, is it not Paul B here that I'm looking at?' Paul B here is the long serving president of Cameroon. I do not know whether long serving should be the right expression, but the long entrenched president of Cameroon is now in his 90s. Is that correct? He's now in his 90s, but he's still there. He has just won another election. He has just won election for yet another term. Let me see. Yeah, he's 92. He was born 13 February. He's now 92. And of course, age is telling on him. He's now looking quite frail. In fact, many people said that during the last electionary cycle, he could not go out physically to campaign. And many people had to deputize for him, surrogates had to appear for him. In one viral video, an effigy of him was carried around a campaign ground. Very clearly, without any doubt whatsoever, looking at him, I mean, granted, you could have a 90-year-old who is still, physically strong and mentally sharp and alert. And, these things happen to us in different ways. So, for me, I would not say age is the problem. I would say fitness is the problem. If a person is no longer as mentally sharp as you would expect of somebody who would be called to take decisions under much pressure, if that person is not physically fit, he should not be running for office. He should not be running for office at all. So you have Paul B out there. The problem with people who are not physically fit who remain in office is what? Is that, well, the decisions that are being taken are not ultimately taken by them. they're not even taken by them. And then you have cabals taking power. You have faceless people, people who are not responsible to the government, who are not responsible to the people, who are not responsible to by law. They tend to become the people who are actually taking the decisions. And it's a sad thing that after President Muhammadu Buhari, we are now also saddled with another president who appears to not be as fit as should be. You must have listened to the different interviews recently granted by the widow of President Muhammadu Buhari and his daughters, who said in many different interviews, just do a Google search, you're going to find it, who confirmed what everybody knew even at that time, that President Buhari was not the one taking the top decisions, that he was being teleguided by a cabal. And that is why many people who are close to the president, who are his supporters, they will be the first to urge him not to step down on grounds of ill health. Assuming that he himself would do that, from what I know about him, I do not think he will ever consider that. But assuming that he even wanted to do that, the people close to him would not want him to do that, because many of them prefer a president who is infirmed. They prefer a president who is not strong enough to attend to his daily duty, so that they can then step in and say, look, we can help you do this and help you do that as well. And more importantly, the president himself should look at his health, and we do hope that he is fine. We have to be praying, you know, that the Lord will raise for us leaders who are not only well-meaning, who do not only mean well, but also in that state of health and stage of life where they are fit mentally and physically, you know, to do the work. If you go to, I think it's Cote d'Ivoire as well. Now we have a news that the president has appointed his brother, you know, to occupy one exalted office there. Why? Because he himself is aging, and he must be saying to himself, look, I need somebody I can trust to help me hold the front, because as a president ages, so would the other people jostling for his office, you know, want to supplant him. And January 23, Reuters reported that Ivory Coast President Ouattara reshuffled his cabinet on Friday, maintaining most senior ministers while appointing his brother, already the defense minister, to the newly created role of vice prime minister, which he will hold alongside his defense portfolio. You must know what's happening there. This is a man who is saying to himself, look, I'm already aging, I'm not as strong as should be. Let me call my brother to help me. You know, people say, look, I can trust my brother, even if I can't trust others. You know, I can trust my brother not to supplant me. Well, if you go and read history, brothers have supplanted their brothers, but maybe that's not going to happen there. This president from Cote d'Ivoire is 84. He was born 1st January 1942. He's 84, and he does not want to leave power. He recently won a re-election. And of course, I've even found out that he's not able to run the country by himself. He has now appointed his brother. Earlier appointed him as defense minister, and has now appointed him as vice prime minister. There seems to be something about Africa now regressing back to the era of coups, the era of dictatorships. And that's so clear now. There are many countries in West Africa where that are now ruled by military juntas, and there are many countries in Africa where you have the strong man and dictators holding power while still trying to maintain the semblance of democracy. So long and short, we thank God that President Tinubu stood up immediately after it all was pulled up. To be truly accurate, it was helped up to stand again, and that he was able to continue with his official duties. He himself has put a humorous spin on it, and that's the way it should be. Even when one has suffered fall, either physically or figuratively, you want to get back up and put a light-hearted spin on it, and then look inwards afterwards. And we do, the president will look inwards. I mentioned there that the president was pulled up, because from the videos I've seen, he was actually pulled up. Indeed, as he stumbled and was falling, Many people ran, you know, to help him. And that's a beautiful thing. And that's what you would expect. You know, he himself had AIDS there. And of course, Turkish guards as well. Many people ran to help him. I do pray that you will not fall, that not experience any type of fall. But if you should ever stumble, may you find people to rally around you, to prevent you from falling. And if you fall, may you find people to pull you up. How sad. How sad for anyone who at the time of falling has no one to pull him up. Of course, you know that question from the scriptures, where it says two are better than one. And that portion of the scripture gives us the reason, right? It says two are better than one. Why? Because they have a good return for their labor. That's one. And then two, if either of them falls down, one can help the other up. So I'm just looking at the incident of the president falling in Turkey as a parable of sorts. The parable number one, that those who fall should get back up and not remain on the floor. And you can apply spiritual truth to that. Number two, those who stumble and fall, may they have around them those who can pull them up, because sometimes you cannot get up, you know, by yourself. Number three, those who have been stumbling and falling repeatedly should be asking themselves questions, what is happening. That is a medically sound advice, even if I have no credentials to give medical advice. But medical doctors will tell you, well, if that's been happening over and over, you should pay attention and should ask questions. And those who haven't paid attention have been told that they are not truly fit, you know, for the duties that they've assumed. It is a matter of integrity for them to step away from such duties. And above all else, I'm going to say the prayer from Jude, which is a prayer that every one of us, you know, should pray. We should commit ourselves into the hands to Him who is able to keep us from, who is able to keep us from stumbling. It is to Him that I commit myself. It is to Him that I commit you, my friends, as well. Well, I want to share with you another video. We just engaged with the video of the president of Nigeria, President Bola Ahmed Tinubu, who stumbled and fell in Turkey at an official ceremony to welcome him to Turkey. But there was another video that also trended in Nigeria yesterday, trended on Twitter in Nigeria. It is the video of a bride carrying palm wine to her groom. To a groom at a traditional wedding ceremony. It must be somewhere in southeastern Nigeria, or if not in southeastern Nigeria, at any other place, but an event being celebrated by people from the southeast of Nigeria. If you are familiar with the southeast of Nigeria, you must know so well the wine carrying tradition, what is called the wine carrying tradition. Sometimes they call it the Igbanku. I'm not sure I'm pronouncing that very well. But it is a central part of traditional marriage ceremonies among the Igbo people of Southeast Nigeria. Though the details vary by community, but the meaning is widely shared. The practice predates Christianity and colonial influence. In pre-colonial Igbo society, marriage was not a private affair. Still, it's not a private affair even now, and in many parts of Africa as well. Marriage is not a private affair. It's not just me and my wife. It's not just the man and the woman. It's always like a contract between families and kindreds. So the wine carrying ritual emerged as a public symbolic confirmation of a woman's free and conscious choice of a husband, witnessed by our people. What happens during the wine carrying ceremony? During the ceremony, the bride enters the gathering with a cup of calabash of palm wine, surrounded by music, dancing, and cheering. She searches through the crowd, sometimes, you know, teasingly circling around the crowd just to find her groom. When she finally hands the wine to the groom and he drinks it, then the marriage is formally acknowledged. And many people have said that there are many symbolisms in the wine carrying tradition. Number one, it shows consent that the bride it shows that the bride consents in, you know, to the marriage, because she carries the wine and carries it to the groom, to the man of her choice, who then becomes the husband. So it shows consent, it shows public declaration People, there is no marriage where you just the two of you go into it and say, "Look, we are married, therefore let's continue to carry on." Somebody once posed a question like that to me and said, "Look, where in the Bible does it say that there must be a marriage ceremony? What if I and this man we come together and we say, well, I wed you, and he says to me, I wed you as well, and then you begin to sleep together and live together?" You find in the Bible for many declarations that must be public, there must be witnesses. The law requires it. The ancient Old Testament law also requires witnesses to be at momentous occasions like that. The wine carrying shows the consent of the bride. It shows public declaration. You have witnesses before families and elders and the community. It shows family approval because the bride carries the wine and gives it to the groom in the presence of the family. And they all applaud. So it shows family approval, and then there is legitimacy because it gives it to the husband, to the groom rather, and the groom drinks it publicly. And so there is in the eye of everyone in the community, there is legitimacy there. So why did this particular video trend yesterday? Was it because the custom is new? No, it is not new. Is it because it was done differently? Well, partly so. I'm going to describe that video to you, and if you want to see it, I will most readily share it with you. So in this video, you can see the bride obviously dancing, as you would expect. Okay, so here we have the bride dancing, carrying the cup of palm wine, and of course carried it to the groom, and then the actual cup of palm that she took to the groom. When she got to the groom, there was a young lady squatting just behind the husband, and this young lady then handed the bride another cup of palm wine, and the bride put down the cup that she brought to the groom and took the other cup of palm wine offered by the young lady squatting behind the groom. And it was from that new cup, the cup handed to the groom by the girl squatting behind the groom. It was from that cup that the groom drank and then gave his bride to drink as well. Now, this is something that many people would not have observed if not for videos and social media. Many people would not have observed. And from this position, even the people who are conducting the ceremony, the family members probably would not have noticed it. So what happened here basically is that the bride, when she got to the presence of the groom, actually gave the groom the cup of palm wine that she brought. The groom accepted it, but as she accepted it with one hand, he also with the other hand accepted another cup from the lady squatting behind him. And then the lady squatting behind him then took the original cup away, and the groom drank not from the cup of the palm wine brought by the bride, but from the cup of palm wine given to him by the lady, squatting behind him. He drank from it and he gave his bride, and they drank and everybody celebrated. What was happening there? What do you think was happening there? Instablog Nigeria reported this by saying, "Shock as groom refuses to drink the palm wine given to him by his bride during their traditional burial ceremony." Well, many people might have been shocked, but you know who was not shocked? The groom was not shocked. The bride herself was not shocked. It all looked planned. It looked planned, like that's what they intended. Why? You'll be asking, say, why? And I hope you are connecting the dots and you are beginning to understand the why. And now when you read the comments on this video, you begin to understand how obviously it is said to have happened that sometimes the wine is poisoned by some people. But the point is, you know, the bride herself will not be the one to pour the wine, to pour the palm wine. She would be called out by those who are officiating the ceremony, and then upon getting to them, she would be given a cup of palm wine, and they say to her, "Take this cup to your groom. Look around the crowd, tell us who the groom is, and give the cup to the groom." And then she would do that. Obviously, from what I'm reading now, it must have happened, or must have been said to have happened, that sometimes the cup is poisoned, and the unknowing bride would then take the cup to a groom who unknowingly too would drink it, and then all sorts of evil could happen to them that way. Somebody wrote saying, because the first person who wrote this said, "This is sad." He said, "This video is just sad." That's what this person wrote. Quite an influential person on Twitter, Agba John Doe. He said, "This video is just sad." And then another very prominent man from the east, southeast of Nigeria, Dr. Joe Abba, also commented on it, and he said, how is that sad? He said, in the village, and I'm quoting quote now, he said, "How is this sad? Sad how? John Doe, in the village, don't drink or eat anything in public unless it is served to you by your mother or your wife. I am Ezemo, I know things." That's what he wrote. And another person replied and said, "From the video, I may not be surprised that his wife told him to do this." This person is writing, saying that he would not be surprised to learn that the bride actually told the groom to arrange for that, to arrange for another cup to be given to him. Why? I mean, why would that be? Because most probably the bride herself does not trust our own family members or the people who are officiating the event. This person wrote saying, quote, "In fact, all this swap of drink may be carefully planned out by his supposed in-laws. The bride's father may not even trust some of his own people that gave him the drink to give to his daughter." Okay, so I understand that the drink is given by the bride's father. It's given to the bride by the bride's father. But then, you know, the point is, this is street wisdom. Although the drink is given to the bride by the bride's father, you must know that the drink must have been given to the bride's father by somebody, right? By somebody. And Dr. Joaba agreed. He said, "Looking at it closely, I agree with you. I think it may have been the bride or her father that arranged for the drink to be swapped." And somebody wrote saying, well, the original person who posted this, who wrote saying this is sad, somebody explained what he meant. Said, "It is sad because it isn't supposed to be so, but wicked people have ruined happy moments like this." And Dr. Joaba said, I get it now. Thanks, my sister. So I hope we all can agree that in that video, I mean, we started by exploring the beautiful wine carrying culture of the Igbo people of Southeast Nigeria, and then this video reminds us that now people have come to realize that even at such happy moment, evil has reared its head many times, so much so that people are saying, "Look, be cautious, and grooms will now not take from the hand of their bride the cup of palm wine that they bring to them. They will not take the cup from them, but they will arrange for another cup to be handed to them from which they will drink." And I do agree with this person who said it is sad. And it is sad because we just find evil rearing its ugly head everywhere in the world. And that is why the world is so fallen. That is why the Bible says that God looked at humanity, looked at man and said, the thought of his heart are continually evil. There is no place where evil will not rear its head. There was a video that went viral when President Trump had his first overseas visit for his second term. He went to a number of countries. I think Qatar was the first port of call, or Saudi Arabia, I'm not sure, but I think this happened in Saudi Arabia. And it was a public event. It was seated with the Crown Prince of Saudi Arabia, and somebody walked to him and handed him a drink. It was said to be tea, And of course, President Trump accepted a cup of tea, as you must accept what is offered to you as guests. He accepted a cup of tea and he held it in his hand and he kept on holding it. Of course, he did not take it to his mouth. And at some point, he looked for his tool to put it, and he put it there. And many people noted that. And a video actually went viral to say, look, see that President Trump did not even take the cup to his mouth at all. People at that kind of height, that kind of level, they already understand that you don't drink or eat anything unless you truly know the source. And the source is one that you can trust. There'll be people in history who have been killed, who have been poisoned by the people they trusted, but at least they would know that they took care and that somebody betrayed their trust. But you know, you don't just take anything. You just don't take up anything if you don't know the source. You don't not take it. Now somebody wrote this thing. Dr. Joaba wrote, I do not know whether he wrote this before that video or after that video. This is what he wrote. He said, When in the village, go to events with your own cola in your right pocket. If they share cola and give you, put it in your left pocket to be thrown away later, and bring out your own cola from your right pocket and eat. Stay guided. Another person wrote street wisdom that I do hope you also know. This lady wrote saying, if you ever leave your food or drink unattended at a gathering or in a public place, never take it again. And this is something that I've been able to say to my daughter over and over again. I always emphasize, the point is, if you're in a public place and you start eating and you have to stand up, or you start drinking and you have to stand up, and you leave your drink or food unattended, don't ever eat it again. And some will say, well, what's the big deal? Well, this is a gathering of, let's say, even Christians. This is a gathering, but you see, wisdom profits. And it's the principal thing. Jesus himself said, be wise as serpent. He said, I've sent you out as sheep in the midst of wolves. He has not sent us out to be killed by those wolves. He sent us to be wise and to prevent ourselves from being harmed or killed by those wolves. And here we see, you know, practical wisdom. Somebody looked at all of this and said, well, I think you guys have watched too many Nollywood movies. You know, in Nollywood movies, these are movies, you know, from Nigeria, you find that many of these themes are expressed in many of those movies, where you find an uncle planning to poison the husband of the niece, and all sorts of themes, you know, in those movies. This person said, look, all of you talking about when you go to the village, don't eat the cola you are giving, put it in your left pocket, do this, do that. He said, you have seen too many Nollywood movies. Nobody wants to kill you in the village with cola. Now, this is what this person said. And I read this, and I'm reminded of the simple-minded and the foolish, and the foolish people. Now, this is not to say that we become untrusting of so many people, that we become distrustful, rather, of everybody. It's not saying that we should become so distrusting of people, or cynical even of people's intentions, so much so that you are giving a drink, you don't want to drink, you are giving this, you don't want to drink. It's just saying that you should be watchful. You should be watchful, and you should be wise. One must not get to either extreme. So this is one extreme that this commentator has gotten to, the extreme that says it's just stuff of movies. Nobody wants to harm you. That's a very sad extreme. It's an unwise extreme, foolish even, to say, look, there's no danger anywhere. Another extreme is to say, oh, I will not even associate with anybody again. I'll be on my own because everybody wants to harm me. Or to say, I'll never eat outside again because everybody wants to harm me. That's another extreme that is sad, and it is also foolish. But there is a midpoint. A midpoint is be careful. A midpoint is be watchful. A midpoint is you have to appreciate that there is evil in the world. So that's what I'm trying to make, that even from a Christian perspective, the Christian perspective starts from the appreciation that there is evil in the world, that there are wolves in the world, that we are sheep, we cannot do any such evil. Jesus said, be wise as serpents, but be gentle as doves. And so if you are sheep in the midst of wolves, you want to be careful. You want to be very careful and to take care. And not to take care, I will be foolish. Indeed, not to take care, I will be disobedient to the Lord who has said, be wise as a serpent. So I'm not saying people should go to the other extreme and say, look, I'm not going to associate with anybody, or I'm not going to eat at any public function. Neither should any Christian be on the on that other side of the spectrum as well. We say, look, there's no danger anywhere. You just be. We have to be right there in the middle, where you pay attention to the places you go, you pay attention to the things you eat, and you appreciate that there is evil and that there is true evil in the world. I think the most telling comment on this for me, there will be two. The first one raised a rhetorical question, and this person wrote the question saying, well, why are you associating with them at all if you don't trust them? Okay, it was this gentleman, Binga Samuel Wemimo, who is also quite an influential voice on Twitter. He wrote, said, if we have to be this suspicious of our kinsmen, why associate with them? And I mean, you can see the point, the very profound point in what he has written. If we have to be this suspicious of our kinsmen, why associate with them? But I will correct this assertion by saying the point is not being suspicious. It is if you have to be this careful around our kinsmen. It's not being suspicious. It is being careful. It is being careful. When you say, well, if anybody gives me something, the source of which I do not know, I'm not going to eat it. That's not because you are suspicious of the person. Because you are careful. The person who gave it to you himself might have been given that substance by somebody else. So if I leave my drink with my best friend, if I'm drinking with my best friends, my bosom friends, my childhood friends, my Christian friends, right? My Christian friends, I'm on the same table with them, and I have to stand up. And I stood up and went out and took a call or attended to one thing or the other, and getting back to the seat, I decided not to take that drink again or to eat that food any longer. It's not because I'm suspicious of them. It's just because I'm careful. They themselves, perhaps, might not have paid attention that somebody else went there, right? They themselves might not have paid attention that somebody already changed the food or something like that. So the person who gave you the food, the person who gave you the ingestible substance that you are refusing to eat, it's not necessarily the person you are suspecting of harboring an intention to harm you. It's just the whole configuration of it. The person himself might have been given the food by somebody who intended you harm. And this realization of evil in the world is for the Christian mind also, the validation of what the Bible teaches about the presence of sin in the world. When the heart is ungenerated, when the mind is ungenerated, it is capable of so much evil. The Lord Almighty said, who can know it? He said, the thought of his heart are continually evil. It would be unwise. To be unwise for anyone to say, hey, it is not so. Anybody who is saying, look, there's no danger, it is not so, people are good, people don't want to harm you, is the person who is disagreeing with the evaluation of the Lord God Almighty, is disagreeing with the evaluation of the Creator himself. The Creator himself said, look at human beings, their hearts, the thought of their hearts are continually evil. The person who says, no, there's no evil in the world, don't become too suspicious, don't take, because nobody wants to harm you. That person is disagreeing with the evaluation of the person who created man. But again, the other question raised by this another person who said, look, this is very sad because it ought not to be so. It ought not to be so. And that is why we do pray that the generation of those whose heart and minds are moderated by the Holy Spirit will increase, and that among God's children it will never be said that somebody chose to let down his guard and the person suffered any repercussion for that. Because if among God's children, shouldn't we be allowed to let down God? Should I trust my Christian brother and Christian sister? And Paul said in one of his letters, he said, this thing should not be named among you. So if people go to their villages or their towns meeting or professional meetings and they are being so careful and maybe even suspicious of others among us who are Christians, it ought not be so. I want to thank you for staying with us this morning on God's Best Radio for On the Lord's Side, Christian Perspectives on News and Current Event. I hope to be with you again tomorrow by the grace of God. Whatever you do today, please remain firmly on the Lord's side. God bless you. God bless you really good.
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1: Engaging the culture with the mind of Christ.

grace to watch this, and there's grace to believe. And I know that sometimes it gets really hard, gets hard even to believe. But even in that situation, let your faith rise up at this moment. That as it says of Paul and Silas, they were chained in the prison, and it didn't seem like there was any hope.

even in that very situation, let your faith rise like it did for them. And he says, Paul and Silas prayed, they sang, they praised. And as they did, the place was shaken. And yours might not shake at this moment, but be sure that those that trust in Mount Zion can never be moved. Be sure that God is for you and is a rewarder of them that diligently seek him. Because I sense that they are wounded soldiers. They are tired soldiers that have been at the battle.

you are dealing with God on that. You let your faith rise in praise. You let your faith rise in worship. You let it rise in trust. You let it rise with thanksgiving. He says that we bring our petition to God with thanksgiving. With thanksgiving, to know that God that has done things for you in the past. And I want you to right now remember, be reminded of the ways that he had delivered you, of the times that you were stuck and you wondered, how shall I come out of this? And one way, God made a way that you would never have believed.

0: Lord, I'm sure that you've read in the Bible, or you've even heard testimonies of people that he has done great and mighty things for. And you hold on to that as your anchor.
1: If it had not been the Lord who was on our side, let Israel now say, if it had not been the Lord who was on our side, when men rose up against us, they would have swallowed us alive. When their wrath was kindled against us, then the waters would have overwhelmed us. The stream would have gone over our soul. Then the swelling waters would have gone over our soul. Blessed be the Lord who has not given us as prey to their teeth. Our soul has escaped as a bird from the snare of the flowers, prey to their teeth. Our soul has escaped as a bird from the snare of the flowers. The snare is broken and we have

Yes. We give you all the glory. We give you. Oh yes, and such a pleasure to welcome you to Gospel Best Radio this morning. If you're just joining us today, what a pleasure to have you with us. This is the Thankful Thursday Hour, where we gather together to proclaim from the rooftops, or you'd say over the air, to proclaim to all the world that the Lord is good, that His mercy is everlasting, that His truth endures to all generations, to all generations. What are you especially thankful for today? Just tap the WhatsApp widget on the bottom right-hand corner of our page. Tap that WhatsApp widget and send to us what you are thankful for today. What song of praise has been ringing in your heart? What song do you want us to play from here in the studio in celebration, in adoration, in worship of the Lord God Almighty? Do send it to us on WhatsApp. Just tap that WhatsApp widget as well and send to us any song or hymn that has been ringing in your heart, playing in your heart, and let us worship the Lord together. Let us worship the Lord together. Come, taste, and see that the Lord is good. Blessed are they who trust in Him. And if you have a psalm as well, a special psalm that you want us to read out from here in the studio, we'll be glad to do that. What we do here on Thankful Thursday is to join together to say, Lord, we give to you alone all the glory. And to say, praise God, hallelujah. Every day, every moment.

Yesterday we began Waiting on God Wednesday by celebrating the Lord God Almighty. We set to ourselves to worship, to enter into His presence with singing and with thanksgiving. And the Holy Spirit led us to play that song, Ancient of Days, made popular by Ron Kinoly. And I mentioned yesterday, if you're with us, that, well, that expression, where do you find it in the Bible? God referred to as the Ancient of Days. You find it in the book of Daniel. In the book of Daniel. And in one of those visions, we have it written in Daniel 7:9. I kept looking until thrones were set up and the Ancient of Days took his seat. The Ancient of Days took his... What does it mean to call him the Ancient of Days? It means the one who has been, who is, who forever shall be. The one Almighty who called himself, I am. I am. That's what he said to Moses. Go tell Pharaoh that I am. I sent you the Ancient of Days. Ancient because he has always been. Of the days, of every moment of life, he has always been there. And what is more, he's also there, already there in your tomorrow. Yes, he's already there in October 27 and all the tomorrows that he will permit to come to us. Ancient of Days, let's celebrate him. He is the Ancient of Days indeed. Yes, blessing and honor. Glory and power be to the Ancient of Days. From every nation, all of creation bow before the Ancient of Days. And I hope you are in that number this morning.